0: Lower GDP growth is attributed to an increase in imports, though U.S. consumer spending remained high, up to nearly 4% for the year. A White House spokesman attributes the import increase to a record number of capital goods shipped into the country, machinery and equipment, he says, that will fuel future growth. President Trump's approval rating on his handling of the economy has been sliding down to 33%.
1: Fox's Jared Halpern at the White House. 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
5: Sonoma Brae in a two-car crash, northbound 680 after Andrade Road. Everyone's in the center lane. You're backed up from Sheridan. Daly City, a crash. It's blocking the John Daly Boulevard off-ramp from southbound 280 right now. And then San Mateo, eastbound 92 before El Camino Real, a crash off to the side. That's your traffic. I'm Brian Drake.
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9: 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But every night when you go to get some Z's, how often do you really think about the temperature in your bedroom? Temperature may be one of the most underappreciated factors in sleep. That's according to the Senior Vice President of Research and Scientific Affairs at the National Sleep Foundation. We often hear about lights and screens and stress, but even modest changes in temperature and airflow can influence both how quickly you fall asleep and how deeply you stay asleep. Most experts will recommend a room temperature of 60 to 67 degrees Fahrenheit. 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Play around a bit and see what improves your sleep. 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I'm Dr. Sanjay Gupta, helping you live a better life.
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13: He's here. He's here. 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
14: Well, you know, the isolationists, the woke right isolationists, ladies and gentlemen, they will, of course, position themselves to blame the warmongers, the hawks, for any defeat come November. They're already working on it. because they're very stupid people. First of all, substantively speaking, if they had had their way, Iran would have workable nuclear weapons right now. What would they do about that? They never have a solution to this, ever. What would they do about it? Is that a risk worth taking? The president has said since, what, 1980? That Iran cannot get nukes, but he's being manipulated by the warmongers? The warmongers and the rhinos. Now, that's pretty hilarious. The rhinos, Republicans in name only. It's the isolationists who are the rhinos. Isolationism was part of conservatism in the 1950s. In the 1950s. So they're a throwback to the 50s, if you will. Was Reagan a rhino? No. Was he an isolationist? Of course not. He didn't believe in détente with the Soviet Union. He believed in victory, and he got victory. I've raised questions about how this military operation or war has proceeded, and we've discussed it here many times. But one thing they couldn't stand, one thing that's intolerable, is the Islamo-Nazi regime with nuclear weapons. Private citizen Trump was right. Candidate Trump was right. President Trump is right. And we're right, too. All of us. Can you imagine that regime with nuclear weapons? Can you imagine what it would do to us? The isolationists are rather stupid people in many respects because they haven't taken the time to study or research or just to understand the enemy. The enemy wants to wipe us off the face of the earth. The enemy is here in the form of the Islamist imams and their professors and their so-called scholars. Where do you think this enemy comes from? They come from Islamist regimes in the Middle East and other places overseas, Pakistan as an example. And they want to destroy us. They want to wipe us off the face of the earth. They want to destroy our faiths. They want to destroy our civilization. They want to destroy our constitution along with the Marxists. And so the isolationists want you to believe that we should just leave them alone overseas. The fact that they want intercontinental ballistic missiles, and they're a long way towards getting them, well along with the assistance of the communist Chinese and the fascistic Putin. The fact that they are trying and have tried to get nuclear warheads on those missiles, but we've now stopped them, that doesn't even alarm them. They're willing to risk the entire existence of this nation and your children and grandchildren to an ideology of isolationism that was a complete failure in the 1930s, led to the emboldenment of an Adolf Hitler in the Third Reich, Imperial Japan, fascistic Italy, and a massive World War II. Can you imagine what Hitler would have done with nuclear weapons? Well, imagine what the Islamo-Nazi regime in Tehran would do with nuclear weapons. But the isolationists have all the answers. Just don't get involved. Just don't do anything. Stay out of it because, you see, we're the imperialists. We're the colonialists. This is why they think a lot like the Bernie Sanders of the world, like the AOC of the world. This is who they are. They're not even really Republicans in name only. They're not Republicans. They're more Democrat than Republican. Truth be told, certainly when it comes to matters like this. And it is they who are undermining the president. It is they who are not supporting the president. It's easy to support the president when things are going well, when things are chugging along, and so forth and so on. But they'll turn on you in a second, these isolationists, the Tucker Carlsons and his ilk. And his ilk. So if we're up to them, the regime in Tehran would get a nuclear weapon. And they get as many as they want. And they can build ballistic missiles that will hit every corner of the United States. And we're not supposed to do anything. Reagan warned us about these people. Reagan, who had one of the most successful foreign policies in American history. He said this was the Fortress America crowd, that this was a disaster. It's particularly a disaster when the enemy can have nuclear weapons and when the enemy believes and preaches that mutual assured destruction is okay. That they look for the catastrophic confrontation. These morons, they don't even understand what we're dealing with here. Suicide bombers, 9/11 bombers with nuclear weapons. And they tell us to sit on our ass with the greatest military on the face of the earth and ignore it. Because they don't have any plan or strategy for dealing with it. Because it's our fault. We're the problem. We're the warmongers. They sound just like the Marxists and the Islamists. They sound just like them. Tom Cotton, who is a combat veteran and a great senator, says this stuff about Iran, the moderates and the hardliners, it's all BS. And it is all BS, and it's always been all BS. He's on with Dana Perino on Fox. Cut 10, go.
15: Is there any more you can tell us about whether the entity that went after us the other day in the surprise attack, are they not coordinated with whoever we're talking to?
16: Dana, of course they are. Everyone in Iran, Iran's government, is a revolutionary terrorist fanatic. They may play this game where the English-speaking diplomats who wear suits say that they had no idea and they're sorry that they rogue factions killed Americans, but it's all one single government in Iran. The president was right to strike back against Iran. I think we need to continue to hit them hard. We need to keep the embargo in place, which is devastating their economy. We need to keep the strait open to keep costs down for Arkansans and all Americans. But I've always been very skeptical that we'll find anyone in Iran that wants a deal and has the power to make a deal.
14: And we know that in the end they won't honor a deal. Why? Because they want nuclear weapons. Why? Why are they obsessed with nuclear weapons? To kill us, that's why. Why? Why? Because the 12th Imam is among us. He's the last of the prophecies. And the 12th Imam is waiting. He's waiting for the Islamists, for this regime in particular, to purify the world, to cleanse the world, to eliminate all the non-believers. I'm telling you what they're preaching. Listen to me. The Jews, the Christians, the Buddhists, the Hindus, the secularists, the atheists, the agnostics, it doesn't matter. Muslims who don't buy in to their fundamentalism, 7th century fundamentalism. They all have to go. You have to go. All of you. And then the 12th Imam will appear. He's among us. He will appear. And he will bring peace and prosperity and paradise to mankind. And in order to usher in the 12th Imam, anything and everything goes. Mass genocide, rape, torture, brutality of all sorts, all in the name of the 12th Imam and Allah. And we have people in this country who have websites, who are podcasters, maybe they're hosts on a different show, whatever, who are telling you that we should sit still, that we should do nothing. And that if you don't agree with them, then you are a warmonger, a neocon, a.k.a. a Jew. That you're a rhino, whatever name they can come up with. They're sloganeers. That's pretty much what they are, just like the Marxists. They're sloganeers. And they have no plan on how to deal with an enemy like this. And they don't propose any. But we must sit on our hands and just let it happen. Should we sit on our hands and let it happen, for God's sakes? If somebody had told us that 9/11 was coming, how many Americans would have believed them? Very few. Let's roll it back even further. If in the 1920s somebody said there's a man who's going to rise up in Germany, the most advanced nation in Europe, and he's going to take over the country with a party that preaches worldwide domination, that preaches the elimination of the Jews, how many would have believed him? Nobody. We have the benefit of history. We have the benefit of knowing what took place in the 1930s in Europe and in our country. We have the benefit of knowing what this enemy thinks, because they write about it and they talk about it. We have the benefit of knowing what a nuclear weapon is capable of doing. And yet these Neanderthals, these isolationist Neanderthals, lecture us. Stand down, no matter what. They're suicidal, these Neanderthals. Absolutely suicidal. I'll be right back.
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19: 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I'm going to do some flat irons this week. It does a great job on chicken, including chicken breasts. 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
8: A better life with Dr. Sanjay Gupta.
22: They say consistency is key, but sometimes you just gotta switch it up. A new study out of Harvard School of Public Health found that varying your exercise routine could add years to your life. What exercise someone did didn't matter much. What did matter was that all the exercises together worked all the muscle groups in their body. Now, an added benefit to changing things up is it can help you push through the plateau effect. That's when your body gets so efficient at doing something that you actually stop getting better at it. And we know from previous research that specializing in any one sport at a young age can make someone actually more prone to injury. And as experts we talk to point out, even elite athletes switch up things with their workouts, making sure to target strength, cardio, flexibility, balance, and doing that every single week. I'm Dr. Sanjay Gupta, helping you live a better life.
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1: All right. Let's go into the pool here a little bit, if we may. I think we may. Let's go to Jonathan. Sebring, Florida, the great WWTK. How are you?
26: Fine. How you doing? This is your expertise, but I understood that the States is the president of the Senate under the Constitution.
1: Correct.
26: If he chooses to go down there and take the gavel.
1: Right.
26: So what's going on? Why don't we have recess appointments? Why doesn't the vice president, I mean, you tell me if it's possible, the vice president go down there, take the gavel, and tell John Thune to go be quiet?
1: Well, he could. It's a damn good question. Now, we do have the filibuster. So whatever they try to get through the Senate, they're going to have to really fight to get through. But I feel that the vice president, you make a great point, should go there and take a stand and make it clear where we stand and push it. As far as recess appointments go, I mean, you don't need approval by the Senate. So when the Senate's actually blocking them, they're going out of their way to prevent them. And this president ought to be able to do what other presidents have done with recess appointments. I think this is one of the reasons you're seeing some lackluster reaction to this election, which worries the hell out of me because the Democrats, I mean, they're aiming to destroy this country. They're aiming to destroy our republic. And I just don't see the urgency by the Senate Republicans at all, quite frankly. So I think that's a good point, Jonathan. Thank you for your call, my friend. Let's go to Sydney, Manalapan, New Jersey. How are you, Sydney?
27: Hello, Mark. It's a privilege to talk to you.
1: Thank you.
27: I want to share that I grew up in Brooklyn, New York, in the bosom of the Democratic Party. Mm-hmm. My mother said I should go out and do my civic duty, and I did. But when I became 18, the 18-year-old was allowed to vote. And I went into the voting booth, and I voted for Richard Milhouse Nixon,
1: wow,
27: one of the best presidents that ever, ever, ever.
1: He was a great president. Yeah.
27: And I walked out of that voting booth, believed that my vote counted. I never questioned whether my vote counted or not. Mark, you and I and 75 million other conservative Americans have power here, and I think we should be reaching out to our elected representatives and having them reach out beyond the aisle so that we can pass this Save America Act. Because I know it's attributed to Joseph Stalin, but I don't think he's the one who really said it. It's not who votes for who, but who counts the votes.
1: Mm-hmm.
27: And I have no faith in our electoral system anymore. And I wanted to share with you, I listened to your WABC on Sunday, Dick Morris, God love him. But every week he has the same routine and he goes over the city.
1: All right. I can't criticize other hosts. First of all, I don't hear them. But that's just an unstated rule that one has with the other.
27: Well, he should get his facts straight. Let's put it there.
1: All right, Sydney. Appreciate your call, my friend. Thank you. Let's go to JD, Las Vegas, Nevada, KDON, the great KDWN. JD, Mr. Vice President, we haven't heard from you in a long time.
0: I'm going to go down to the Senate and recess the darn place, okay?
1: You're good.
0: Yep. I'm actually from Henderson, your hometown, too. Anyhow, I wanted to
1: talk... It is my hometown? I didn't know that.
0: Well, you have relatives there, don't you?
1: Yeah, I did have relatives there. Yep.
0: Oh, okay. I'm very thankful...
1: You have a great memory, by the way. I haven't mentioned that in like a decade.
0: Well, I first met you in San Diego with Sean Hannity at the concert out there. That when you had your first book with the judges, the Men in Robes,
1: Men in Black.
0: It's the only book.
1: Yeah,
0: I
1: that's
0: don't
1: like
0: have.
1: 20 years ago.
0: Only book. No, it's but more than that. But that's the only book of yours that I don't have. Anyhow, Chief Dr. Don.
1: I'll tell you what, Mr. Producer. When we're done with this call, get the gentleman's full name and address. I'm going to get him one. I'll take it out of my own shelf. Go right ahead.
0: Aren't you a sport?
1: Yes, I
0: thank
1: am.
0: You. Don Fauci wouldn't spend $50 to buy a diary. He used the government computers to write his diaries on with his staffers. And mm-hmm. thank God Bobby Kennedy found it and handed it over to Rand Paul. Now, Rand Paul gave every Democrat on that committee hearing access to that diary. Not one of them accessed it. Now, as a constitutional lawyer...
1: What does that tell you, by the way, before we get to the next phase? What does that tell you?
0: I think you'll find out when I make my final point.
1: All right,
0: it tells
1: go ahead.
0: You that they didn't care to hear the evidence. If you're in a courtroom and you're prosecuting a murderer and you have the evidence... to put on the table and the jury turns their head or walks out, the judge would throw you out and every one of those senators.
1: That's because these jurors agreed with Fauci, agreed with his tyranny, agreed with his deceit, agreed with the centralized power over our healthcare system, because this is what they want. This is what they believe in. I'll be right back. 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
5: We have a backup in San Jose because of a stall. Eastbound 237 before Zanker, the right lane blocked. You're backed up from Lawrence Expressway. And then Emeryville, a stall East 80 before Powell Street. Center lane tied up, a backup from Grand Avenue waiting for you. There is a two-car crash on the Sunol Grade, North 680 after Andrade. A delay from Washington Boulevard.
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1: You know, folks, you've heard me talk about gold before. And I hope you really focus in on this. I'm a big believer in gold. Gold entered 2026 after a historic year. 53 new all-time highs, record annual demand, and an average price up 44% year over year. Then pushed past $5,500 an ounce in January. Now it hangs around $5,000. 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And they diversify for good reason. Because you don't want to put all your money in one place or maybe two places. I certainly don't. And this is what financial advisors tell you. 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Some products will go up, some products will go down, but only one product always holds its value vis-a-vis the market, and that's gold. And gold's been around, really, for thousands of years. Most of the countries around today have not. Certainly their currency is not. Look over the last 20 years. Gold is way up. The value of our currency is down. And that's the same with virtually every other country. It's also one of the reasons a country like China is stockpiling gold, because it fears what might happen in these various currencies throughout the world. I fear, too, because we have a debt that is growing by the minute. The interest on the debt is bigger than the defense budget. I don't see it shrinking anytime soon. In fact, I see it expanding. You have economists, you can go look on the internet yourself, who are warning about us hitting a wall at some point.

0: 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Do you prefer silver? All these questions. In any event, give them a try. 877-NOW-GOLD. 877-NOW-GOLD. All right. Let's go to Pete, Traverse City, Michigan, on the Mark Levin app. Pete, how are you, sir?
1: Doing well, Mark. How are you? Thank you for taking my call. Love your show.
0: Thank you.
1: I had three quick thoughts before Fauci, you know, starts to drop off of the news cycle. I had three quick thoughts. I'm a retired federal agent. Number one, if he still has an active security clearance, which doesn't necessarily lapse when you retire, then the government should immediately suspend it and go through revocation proceedings because he's not trustworthy.
0: You're right.
1: Number two, if he has any kind of a business relationship or financial relationship with any organization or entity that receives federal money, the government should start to initiate suspension and debarment procedures, because that would make him radioactive, and anybody who takes federal money would drop him like a hot potato.
0: Now, what does debarment mean? Obviously not in the lawyer sense. What does that mean?
1: That means, so in federal contracting, as an administrative procedure,
0: you ban him.
1: If you ban him from doing any business,
0: okay.
1: So any organization that receives federal money would not be able to have him on their board, would not be able to have him as a consultant, would not be able to have him as anything. He'd be radioactive.
0: That would be great.
1: And number three, and this is a little bit more in the weeds kind of employment law, but he obviously, in my opinion, committed misconduct while in office that his pension is now based on. You know, he committed conduct which would be subject to either dismissal or demotion. So I know they can do this with military officers. I don't know for sure, but if they could, you know, if OMB, Office of Management and Budget, or OPM probably, would be the ones to open a case on him and find out whether or not they can reduce his pension or maybe even deny it altogether because of misconduct in office and basically a fraudulent for years. Things like using his staff to solicit prize money, those kinds of things.
0: You know what? These are great ideas, really good ideas. And I want to thank you, and I also want to thank you for your service. Those are really good ideas. Thanks, Pete. Appreciate it. Let's go to George, Avon, Indiana, the great WFDM. George, go right ahead.
2: Hey, Mark. Thanks for taking my call.
0: You bet.
2: Hey, with regard to Iran, I guess what are we waiting on? Why don't we just take the 82nd Airborne and the first infantry
0: division? I'm with you. I don't understand. I don't. Even if it's not the 82nd Airborne, there are ways to deal with this that are much more aggressive, and we'll get it over with, and we'll eliminate them, or at least we think they will, but. I don't know. I think there's some advisors, maybe a general or two. I don't, I'm honestly

0: honestly, I don't know. But the current situation is unsustainable. Do you agree?
1: I absolutely agree.
0: Mm-hmm. No, I'm with you. All right, brother.
1: I mean, no way they build a nuke. There's no way they build a nuke. There's no way that they do any of that stuff if we're over there and in charge.
0: Mm-hmm. I agree with you, man. All right, thank you. Appreciate it. Getting great calls here, ladies and gentlemen. Let's move on to the next. Greg, Trinidad, California, on the Mark Levin app. Go right ahead, please.
2: Hey, Mark. Thanks for taking my call.
0: You bet.
2: Really appreciate your show. We keep screwing around and talking about taking Karg Island, not taking Karg Island. We need to take it.
0: I'm with you.
2: We need to go in there. We need to turn off all the valves for the incoming oil. We can drain the tanks that are there if we have to while we're there, and then we can leave.
0: Mm-hmm.
2: But by turning off those valves, all those downstream wells have to be shut down. But we don't have to occupy it.
0: I wouldn't occupy it. I knock it out. It's the fastest way to do it. I'm not worried about them rebuilding it. It can be rebuilt by us one day if we choose to. Is knock it out. And that's the heart and soul of their economy right there. And everything that flows from that will be a detriment to that regime. I'm serious about it. All right, man. Appreciate it. Thank you for your call. Great calls. We'll be right back.
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6: I don't know about you, but my social media feeds are flooded with lotions and potions and gadgets, all promising to unlock different components of longevity. But if you log off, take a step back from all the hype, you'll find that the actual keys to a longer, healthier life are hiding in plain sight. There are four of them. Number one, nutrition. The Mediterranean diet really is the gold standard. Number two, exercise. You should be getting 150 minutes of moderate intensity exercise or 75 minutes of vigorous intensity exercise every week, plus strength training and stretching. Number three, sleep. Sleep is when your body and your brain repair themselves. You should be getting 7 to 9 hours a night. And finally, number four often gets forgotten, socialization. It's not a bonus. 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I'm Dr. Sanjay Gupta, helping you live a better life.
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0: 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I promise you that. All you have to do is dial #250 and say Mark Levin. #250, say Mark Levin, and you're off to the races. And the customer service team for Pure Talk will help you switch easily. 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And you keep your phone and keep your phone number if you want. Again, dial #250, say Mark Levin. That's #250, say Mark Levin. All right. Let's see. Let us go to Steve, Montville, Connecticut, Sirius XM Satellite. Go right ahead, please.
17: Good evening, Mr. Levin, sir.
0: Good evening.
17: My question is an Article 2 question. I feel like the president should just be able to rescind these pardons. I know they're looking at the auto pen stuff, but if you go from the last sentence of the first paragraph that says he shall have the authority to grant reprieves and pardons, end paragraph, the very next one says, with the advice and consent, he'll have the power to enter treaties. And it's unilaterally accepted that the president can withdraw from a treaty. And yet we don't treat the pardons that way.
0: Because a pardon confers on somebody a right. A right. A treaty does not confer a right. And so when you're conferring a right, a presidential pardon, and people are relying on, you can't just yank it back. And that's why it's never been done.
17: Even when it's preemptive?
0: Well, I guess so. Preemptive has nothing to do with it. Preemptive in and of itself is questionable, I think. But we're going to reach a point, you understand, when the president is going to do the same thing to protect himself, his inner circle, his family, and other people as well, right? He's going to do preemptive pardons, and he already said he would. So if people want to test it, they'll be able to test it. I suspect it that considering the language in the Constitution, there's nothing that bans it. There's nothing that prevents it. And so my guess is it's quite doable.
17: Yeah, I feel like this is maybe the time to test it and make sure he's going to be solid for himself. It's a win-win. Either he gets to repeat.
0: Well, it's not going to be tested. It's not going to happen.
17: All right. Well, I appreciate your time, sir, and I wish you a good evening.
0: All right, Steve. Good questions. Thank you for your call. It's not going to happen because they want the answer to be that it's legal, constitutional. But I do think that's the way the Supreme Court would rule anyway. Because the language in the Constitution is very broad, and there doesn't seem to be limitations to it. Not that I can find, anyway. Let's go to Gilbert, Las Vegas, Nevada, Sirius XM Satellite. Go right ahead.
18: Thank you, Mark, for taking my call.
0: Yes,
18: I'm really concerned about the passing of SAVE Act, and I'd like to see the senators soon. Let's keep these senators working 7 days a week. Cancel office vacation, and maybe
0: as I understand it, they have to get rid of the filibuster, correct?
18: I believe so.
0: Well, that's his problem. He can't seem to get a majority of Republicans to get rid of the filibuster. And I'm of two minds on this issue. If we get rid of the filibuster, that means when the Democrats take over, it's like crap to a goose. There's nothing to stop them, and they will do things that we are going to hate. And then I'm going to get calls saying, how do we stop them? How do we stop them? Well, we can't. On the other hand, the president makes a very convincing argument. He says, well, the Democrats are going to do it whether we do it or not. So let's go first. I think that's a very effective argument. My only response to that would be, well, then they'll reverse everything you do, because if we don't have a filibuster to stop them, what's to stop them from reversing what we did without a filibuster? So it's a very interesting question, I think. But that's what's going on.
18: That's too bad. Well, thank you for taking my call, Mark. I appreciate it.
0: By the way,
18: it.
0: I love Las Vegas. Do you actually live in Las Vegas?
18: Yes.
0: Yeah. You know what I love about Las Vegas? Number one, the restaurants. Number two, the shows. I used to love to play blackjack. Now I don't even care about playing blackjack. You know what I mean? It bores me anymore. Sitting here, okay, 11, double down. You know, it's, after a while, it's like I'm losing my mind. You know what I mean?
18: Yes.
0: Particularly if the schmuck in front of me doesn't know what he's doing or she's doing. And then you lose the hand, and of course, you're furious with that person. Like, what did you do that for? What did you do that for? Like, why did you split fives, for God's sakes? Anyway, my friend, thank you very much. Take care of yourself, Gilbert. Let us continue, shall we? I think we shall. Katie, Macon, Georgia. We're all over the country. Isn't that great? Sirius XM Satellite. Katie, how are you?
19: I'm good. How are you?
0: Let me look. I am
19: my
0: great. Thank you.
19: Sorry. I'm so sorry to interrupt you. I've been listening to what you've been saying about Josh Hawley, how he's been trying to kind of say.
0: I don't think I said much about Josh Hawley, did I, Mr. Producer?
19: I don't remember. He's the one that said about the
0: yesterday, yes.
19: Yesterday about the being privileged to plead the fifth.
0: Right.
19: And I was wondering, because of the pardon. And my question is, is there a way around that with Dr. Fauci's attorneys to say, well, if he doesn't have the privilege to plead the fifth, then y'all don't have the privilege to call him to testify?
0: Well, they can call anybody to testify by subpoenaing them. They can do that. You can challenge the subpoena in court. I can't imagine most people would win that. And then you have the right to go in front of Congress and assert your right not to incriminate yourself. There are actual serious constitutional questions. They're not black and white. There's some ambiguity here. I'm going to discuss it in Saturday's Life, Liberty, and Levin with Jonathan Turley. And the bottom line is this. If you want to know my view, Katie, is that he should have testified, not because he has a legal defense or doesn't have a legal defense, but he affected the lives of tens of millions, Almost 2 million people lost their lives. Maybe it was 2 million people. People lost their businesses, and it seems to me he had a public duty, an ethical duty, to answer questions, regardless of the niceties of the law. He really did, but he refused. Disgraceful. Thank you for your call, and everybody, we salute our armed forces, police officers, firefighters, emergency personnel, ICE, our truckers, the people in Ukraine and Israel and in Iran, and you, the American people, thank you. Thank God for you. I'll see you.
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29: Israel is skeptical. I'm Lee Silasera, Fox News. After President Trump announced on Truth Social what he called a historic agreement for the complete disarmament of Hamas and all other armed groups in Gaza, the president saying at the same time Israel would have the security it deserves with Gaza no longer used as a base for terror attacks. A U.S. official says Israel is skeptical that Hamas will disarm, but said the terms of the agreement are not new. Romania scrambled fighter jets after a group of what it called aerial targets were detected near the river border with Ukraine. Romania's defense ministry saying explosions were then detected in Ukrainian territory. Ukraine's President Volodymyr Zelensky tells Fox's Brett Baer they're keeping up the fight.
30: Between us, winning is not to lose our country and our independence. So from this side, we are winning. But from real situation on the battlefield, it's important that initiative is not in the hands of Russia. We are not losing, and they are not winning.
29: This week, President Trump said he would allow Ukraine to build Patriot missile systems. President Trump says he may pull the nomination for now of Todd Blanch for Attorney General after Republican Senators John Cornyn and Tom Tillis withheld their support.
31: Trump posted on Truth Social, "I have no objection to temporarily withdrawing Todd's name if they do not do the right thing and putting him back after Cornyn and Tillis are out of office." Now, one of those senators, John Cornyn, responded on social media, "POTUS, meaning the president, is mistaken if he believes concerns about the provisions in his tax lawsuit settlement are limited to me and Senator Tillis," hinting there are more. "At issue is the IRS settlement with the Trump family that offers blanket immunity for the president and members of his family to be protected from tax audits and fines from past years."
29: Fox's David Spahn. Cornyn lost a primary to Trump-backed challenger Ken Paxton. Tillis is not running for re-election. 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
4: We have a backup in San Jose because of a stall. Eastbound 237 before Zanker, the right lane blocked. You're backed up from Lawrence Expressway. And then Emeryville, a stall east 80 before Powell Street. Center lane tied up, a backup from Grand Avenue waiting for you. There's a two-car crash on the Sunol Grade, North 680 after Andrade. A delay from Washington Boulevard.
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10: Always good to be here.
9: And ultimately, if you haven't listened to the show, we are attorneys by trade, curious by nature. Let me break down the stories for you so you can determine whether or not you want to spend the next hour of your existence engaged in this experience. All right, so Kyle Shanahan, the coach of the San Francisco 49ers, had a mysterious auto accident, ultimately so significant that I think he fractured an orbital bone, fractured some ribs, ultimately broke his nose, it looks like, has a clear signs of symptoms of a concussion. And it was a little bit nebulous as to what occurred. And I saw that it before we'll talk about him admitting to being at fault. It was at the corner of Hamilton and Alma Streets in Palo Alto. So I just took a quick look at it to see if I could reconstruct what occurred. And Alma is a main thoroughfare. Hamilton is an intersection and Hamilton dead ends into Alma. Alma is one of those streets, one of the old school ones where there's no dedicated left turn signal.
10: Okay.
9: So it's basically you yield to oncoming traffic on the green to make sure that it's safe. So I'm not sure if what happened was is that he made a left-hand turn in front of oncoming traffic, failed to yield. He claims that he dropped his phone. He wasn't on the phone. It doesn't matter for negligence sake. I mean, if you're on the phone or you drop your phone, you still, if you go into oncoming traffic, clearly it was a significant impact because when you have such a significant impact with the airbags deploying and you break your ribs and you break your hand, that's a heavy impact. So ultimately we'll walk you through that and how that works. And speaking of injury claims within a sporting setting, we've got the anthropomorphic dinger, which is a cat for the River Cats, which is essentially affiliated with the San Francisco Giants AAA team, sharing the field with Stomper, which is an anthropomorphic elephant. And thank goodness for Alec Thomas, who used to play for the Diamondbacks and I think is now on the Dodgers, essentially trying to get back into the big leagues, playing for their AAA affiliate.
10: Got dinged.
9: He walks out of the dugout, and here comes Dinger, man. This 7-foot-tall anthropomorphic cat probably can't see too well because the cat can't see through his cat suit. And going probably 15 miles an hour on one of those electric scooters, and boom, Alex Thomas comes out of the dugout and gets taken out. So that is clearly, you don't assume the risk of that. And I mean, you know, Alec, if you're listening and you can't play baseball again, We can make a pretty strong argument that you might be entitled to like $100 million.
10: So, well, his performance that day indicated that he probably suffered and can't play baseball at 0 for 4.
9: 0 for 4, yeah. And apparently he fell over the railing the day before. Because I threw out the first pitch of the Red Sox game yesterday. And so, you know, you get to go down into the field and through the tunnel and, you know, out in the field. And they were telling me, I was bringing up the story about Dinger, but because it was the A's versus the Red Sox, Stomper is their elephant tine mascot. So ultimately, they were talking about that guy was having a bad week because he's a break, but he's playing, you know, Major League Baseball, Diamondbacks. Now he's on AAA. He's at some stadium he's never been to before, you know, in Sacramento, and boom, you know, falls off a railing apparently the day before and then gets taken out by the mascot. So, so we'll walk you through. There's a lot of legal issues. Assumption of the risk will not apply, and negligence, and basically long-term diminution in earning capacity based upon perhaps injuries that did not manifest, and maybe the symptoms came up later, and diagnostic tests will tell all. All right. Then we've got trust but verify. Wow. At a vulnerability trust exercise that was mandated by essentially Netflix, this guy opened up as was required and talked about using ketamine. And ultimately, he had a kind of a history of drinking and using profanity on the job. And he claims that he got fired as a result of being forced to open up. And he should have a right to privacy during these trust exercises, and being fired essentially for opening up about his ketamine use, where he got fired.
10: That's ironic.
9: Yeah, I know. So we'll talk about that, because that's just, you know, you're on one of those retreats and they say, okay, well, you know, tell us what's going on with you, Dave. Yeah, you know, gosh, I've had a tough time, or at least, you know, I like to drink, so I'm taking a lot of ketamine, and woo, that's too much information there.
10: My $1 million salary is out the window.
9: Yeah, $1.1 million, and essentially the attorney said the firing attorney, I think, with Netflix said, quote, the ketamine therapy issue is factored into the termination. So, wow, that's a tough one, because if you're forced to basically open up at these therapy sessions, you know, as a part of a mandated company vulnerability trust exercise, then, wow, you showed some vulnerability and you trusted them not to get fired, and boom, that backfired. All right. All right, our gas prices.
10: Backfire on the fire, huh?
9: Our gas price is bumming you out. All right, California's going to pay you to buy your first EV. So essentially, there's a $270 million pot. And if you buy a car that's headquartered in California, so Rivian and Lucid, I can tell you right now, you can get a used Lucid. I paid a exorbitant amount for a car with a supercar, 1,000 horsepower, 0 to 60 in 2.6 seconds. 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A cool vehicle, super sexy. But when I got a Tesla Model X, ludicrous, it's faster, you know, I could put the poodles in the back seat and, you know, fit six people in it, and it's faster than the Porsche Turbo Carrera. So the idea is that these cars, the engineering, 80% of the people get EV don't go back. And I can tell you, I'm one of them. And I've had now 5 different EVs.
10: Yeah, you've had quite a few. I don't understand why people are upset about the price of gasoline. If you've looked at the price of jet fuel for my private jet, it's insane what I have to pay to get that thing filled up.
9: All right, so we'll talk about that in the new program, and essentially using the general welfare power of the state of California to encourage basically EVs, which it could cost us, actually, because people will stop paying gas tax, right? Because right now, I mean, I go back and forth to San Francisco on the weekends. I have my primary homes in Folsom. I have a place in Telegraph Hill. And it's been 4 freaking years, man, where they're still basically redoing the Yolo Causeway and Highway 80. Man, my brother, you know, lived in Hong Kong, Shanghai, Beijing. And I would used to fly into Kai Tak, and they put a whole new airport in. Within 2 years, put 3 bridges in, and they finished that off in like 6 months. And meanwhile, 4 years later, in the 4th largest economy in the world, on a flat piece of highway that's already been built, it's still being built.
10: Well, you remember when they had the Northridge quake, that Jaeger Construction came in and they had a $100,000 a day bonus to finish early. So they calculated all that in, worked 24 hours a day, 7 days a week, and then hired everybody in to get it. And they made a couple extra $1 million because they came in early and did it all. So you just give them a little incentive there on the highway, Craig. I mean, if I take my jet fuel cost and divert it over there, it'll be done in no time.
0: Yeah, the thing is the reason I bring that up is A, I'm frustrated, and B, basically there's a gasoline tax, which is supposed to go into fixing the roads. So if
10: people, you're not paying it.
0: I know, but what I'm
10: so
0: saying,
10: don't complain.
0: Right, I know, yeah. Hang on a minute. You caught me on that one. I got to go back. So, but the point is that if you encourage EVs, you know, where's the tax going to come from?
10: Well, they actually, I think as an EV, you have to pay more for registration. So they kind of pick it up there over a regular car.
0: That is true.
10: So they get you one way or the other.
0: One way or another. I'm going to find you. I think that's Blondie, man. Mm-hmm. All right. So San Francisco threatens Apple, Google with legal action over false nude apps. They're called Nudify apps. There are 55 apps on Google Play and 47 apps on the Apple Store where you can basically take a picture of somebody unassuming, put them in a nude, and then basically put it on social media, online, etc. Can harass, basically you can abuse it to extort people. So San Francisco DA said cease and desist. You're essentially processing payments for unlawful images to Google and to at the Apple Store. I think that's something that needs to be done. And then AI Judge Judy, this is what you want to wait for. Because I type in, or I basically paste in three stories about Florida man in flagrante delicto doing stupid things and ask the AI Judge Judy on Claude's Anthropic to basically comment. And it's funny, topical, and it's insightful. All right, stay with us. When we come back, we'll talk about Kyle Shanahan and then Dinger taking out basically one of the players for the Dodgers, AAA. Stay with us.

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1: What happens when the direct nephew of George Washington matches legal wits with the most prominent shady attorney on the planet? 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In the immortal words of the Princess Bride's Vicini, Thocrates, Plato, morons. 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

0: We are back.
1: I think that was a tribute to Edward Allen Shady, who was a state lifeguard at Huntington Beach, right?
2: Yeah, but that's Catalina. I actually got attacked by a shark off Catalina Diving one time.
1: Really? That was before your attorney, obviously.
2: Yeah.
1: Because that would give you professional courtesy. Speaking of that, I'm swimming Alcatraz August 8th, coming up in a couple weeks. And throughout the first pitch at the Red Sox game, had clients, Michelle and Kent, came to the game. I could see them there. And Michelle clearly is an A's fan. Talking about Catfish Hunter and Vida Blue, and yeah, she bringing up all the greats when I was growing up. When I was growing up, I went to grade school at St. Matthew's Episcopal Day School, and there was only like five people or six people in my class. You know, you're wearing a tie and you're going to church every day, and basically it's choir in the choir and that thing. So Tim Haller was my classmate, and his father was Tom Haller, who played catcher for the Giants. So ultimately, you know, I'm a Giants fan, you know, because you can't go against Tim, even though the A's were like the good team, you know. Basically, they were winning. The Giants were terrible, like Tito Fuentes. I just remember going, man, this is probably giving me a forecast into what my life's going to be like graduating from Cal. So hopefully this year, Cal football is going to be good. But essentially, I have learned not to basically attach any emotion to sporting event outcomes. And as a result, I'm happy if somebody wins that team that I like. And I'm not unhappy if they lose, and I wish them the best. And they don't care if I'm having a bad day, and I don't care if they're having a bad day.
2: I'm just glad college football's showing back up.
1: Yeah, right. All right, so let's go ahead and break down some stories here that are outside of the field of kind of what we do for a living, especially the EV issues and the Google and the Apple letter from the San Francisco District Attorney, cease and desist regarding the Nudify apps. These are kind of a little bit in our wheelhouse, but definitely topical. 49ers Kyle Shanahan accepts blame for car crash, says he swerved when phone fell. So San Francisco 49ers head coach Kyle Shanahan said Tuesday, just a couple days ago, he was at fault in the Palo Alto crash on July 14th, in which he was seriously injured, and the other driver, 24-year-old woman, suffered minor injuries. So you never really know about minor injuries. I mean, because initially you may not have obvious ones like he had, which was basically he needed 40 stitches above his eye. I mean, you know, he's bleeding.
2: And three broken ribs and a broken left hand. That was a bad accident.
1: Broken ribs are just super painful. I broke my ribs surfing more than once. And, you know, I was in Costa Rica when I did it. And first of all, you don't want to be around anybody funny. And second of all, you know, you don't want to have a cough. I mean, it's really, or basically a cold. Sneezing's brutal, but there's no treatment for it. And if you remember, 49ers, their quarterback ultimately played, I think, in the Super Bowl with fractured ribs, just with a flak jacket on. Ultimately, there's no real treatment for broken ribs, but they're really, really painful. So in terms of serious injury for the other party, you're not seriously injured. If your symptoms reveal the harm later, so maybe afterwards the adrenaline's pumping, you got the norepinephrine, you're not feeling a whole lot. It's kind of like if you go for a run and 2 days later you go, whoa, yeah, after the run you're feeling great, and then 2 days later you go, whoa, I can barely walk.
2: Yeah.
1: I'm having a similar experience right now because I'm training for Alcatraz and swam at the aquatic center, and you know, I was out there for about 45 minutes. It's really cool to swim out in the bay and, you know, look at the Golden Gate Bridge, and you know, basically I'm sighting towards a Ferris wheel, and you know, it's getting, you know, beautiful, the Bay Bridge. But you know, 2 days later, you know, all of a sudden I go, well, I'm pretty sore. My neck's sore. I feel like I have whiplash. So the point is that you don't manifest usually the symptoms right away. And so the person who says that they were not seriously injured, they could develop numbness or tingling or burning, you know, associated with discogenic injury, or maybe notice that they have a problem with their shoulder that they didn't notice, and it turns out they have a torn rotator cuff. So there's certain things that may be less obvious than bleeding from your forehead like Kyle Shanahan was, needing 40 stitches. I mean, 40 stitches is a lot.
2: That's a tremendous amount of stitches. But apparently he's very proud of his plastic surgeon and showed the guys a picture of before and after and can hardly notice it. But the one I always like is when a client shows up, because I went to the emergency room and the doctor assured me I didn't break any bones. It was simply soft tissue. I go, well, you do realize that everything other than teeth and bones are soft tissues in the human body. So if you took an ice pick and stabbed the doctor in the heart and never touched a rib, it would be a soft tissue injury, but it'd be dead nonetheless. And it's those injuries that end NFL careers, MLB careers, NBA careers, not a broken bone.
1: Yeah, Steve Young was the guy with the fractured ribs. And then Aaron Rodgers, he had a soft tissue injury.
2: Yeah,
1: Achilles. And right now I'm listening to the Iliad as read by Derek Jacobi.
2: Achilles actually had an Achilles soft tissue injury.
1: Yeah, right. But the point is that you can see how serious that injury was, because he had a guaranteed $75 million contract, and the Jets had to pay him for four plays. Basically, no receptions, I think.
2: Yeah.
1: And, you know, because the soft tissue injury, as it turned out after the MRI, it was very serious. And ultimately, he missed a whole year. And they had to pay him guaranteed contract. So you can see how serious it is. But in this case, I think Kyle Shanahan did the right thing. So police reports come out with what's called a face sheet. So we can tell the person listed first on the face sheet, usually the one that's found
2: at fault.
1: And so, you know, if you don't have the rest of the police report, if you see that, we use it and we get it early so we know the other party's name, address, and also insurance information, because it's very important to start the process early like that to get all the people that you need to alert to the damages into the system, and they need to be aware of you as the case moves forward. So in this particular case, Kyle Shanahan found out that the other party was at least initially being cited at fault. So he did the right thing.
2: Yeah, he stepped forward.
1: Yeah, because, you know, there's going to be ways to prove this. There's video. There's going to be the event data recorder on the car. There's going to be his statements to the police officer, et cetera. And so he said when he saw that, he goes, look, I hit her. I don't know why it was reported that way. In other words, finding her at fault. The police report doesn't say that. I was going 20 miles an hour. I was not on my phone, but I dropped my phone, and it was stuck between my seat. It was on my lap, and it slid off. And I went down to look for it, took my eyes off the road for 2 seconds, one thousandth. That's a lot, 2 1,000. And as I was coming up, the airbag hit my face and broke my nose. And then the visor really gashed me. So bottom line is, you know, from a legal perspective, you know, taking responsibility like that is definitely not in your interest because you don't have to say anything. But to be a good citizen and basically take responsibility for your actions when you know that you're at fault, there is nothing wrong with that.
2: Yeah, and he has insurance. I mean, if I was at fault with an accident, so I got plenty of insurance, I'd immediately say, it's all my fault, pay them everything. They don't deserve to be injured because of something that I did, not on purpose. He didn't do this on purpose. And at 20 miles an hour, that's about 30 feet per second, and her vehicle's coming in the opposite direction, let's say at the same closing speed, if not more. So you're going 60 miles an hour, and you hit each other. It's a micro fraction of a second, usually 15 thousandths of a second, for the entire accident with a connection between the cars, and you end up with these types of injuries. This poor young lady probably woke up sore as could be 2 days later.
1: Yeah, and he's saying that he's got headaches and fatigue. He's got concussion. Brain fog, and he basically, quote again from Kyle Shanahan, I was going 20 miles an hour. I was not on my phone. He says, it's not that lights are bothering me in terms of you know, the way he's responding to the concussion. It looks like it right now, but it's more just taking stuff in. Noises bother me when two people talk at me at once. The music out there at practice is killing me, but my symptoms are so much better. So the idea is that when you it comes to concussions, they'll do a CAT scan to determine whether or not you have a subdural hematoma or something obvious, right? But beyond that, a CAT scan is not going to tell you anything nuanced. You can do a quantitative electroencephalogram, which is a QEEG, which is basically new technology based upon the ability to process information much more quickly with these large language models and new computing power. You can take a look at the four lobes of the brain to see how they're communicating in terms of the brain waves and determine if the brainwave communication essentially sequencing is not normal. And it's a better way to kind of objectify. So he may want to do that, but usually it's just time. There's no like, you know, do three Sudokus and, you know, a couple long math problems and you'll be better. I mean, there's not really any therapy you can do. It just basically takes time for it to correct. But the fact that he took responsibility, I think that's the right move.
2: Thumbs up.
1: The insurance company will say, don't do that. But, you know, you don't have to say, you know, let's say not him, but, you know, if the phone fell off your lap, well, you can say that, but you don't have to say, you know, I was talking to my girlfriend, not my wife. I mean, you don't have to add, you know, what, the, you know, if you're on the phone with anybody, just, you know, just basically taking responsibility, I think is a good move because liability is going to be clear anyway. So it's not, you know, you're listening to this show. That's a fact. Ultimately, if he's at fault, that's going to be basically borne out. Now, if it's a matter of who had the red or the green light and he wasn't sure, you know, don't take responsibility if you're not sure. But if you drop your phone, you swerved into oncoming traffic, that's provable. And then for the person that he hit, it's going to be a matter of damages. Doesn't look like he was in the course of scope of his employment. He was coming from a chiropractic visit. So the 49ers would bear no responsibility for what's called respondeat superior. It's just going to be straight up against Kyle Shanahan. Hopefully he's smart and he's got lots of insurance because he's probably got lots of assets, and hopefully he does.
2: I would be surprised if he didn't, but insurance follows the vehicle first. Then it would revolt back to the driver and then possibly the company. But in this instance, you know, and because he talked about a cell phone, and everybody knows you're not supposed to use a cell phone when you're actually driving a vehicle in any way, shape, or form. It's Vehicle Code Section 23122. 23123, and the code section says you have to actually be using it. Holding it and dropping it is not a violation of that code as long as it's not in use at the time. So it wouldn't appear that he violated any laws other than driving into traffic.
1: Yeah, so driving unsafe speed for conditions and then making an illegal a lane change. Ultimately, it's reasonable care, which is common law, which basically comes from English common law. And as Ed, as you'd like to point out, as long as it's not repugnant, then we basically adopt that in the United States. The only place that we don't use British English common law is in Louisiana, French Napoleonic law.
2: Yeah, they're codified
1: Sacre
2: today.
1: Sacre bleu.
2: Sacre bleu.
1: So, yeah, thanks. Thank goodness for Napoleon, because he was hard up for money, and that's how we got that 1/3 of the United States for like $17 million.
2: Yeah, he gave us Louisiana and a stupid accent.
1: we got part of Canada, too. We gave it back.
2: We all sound like Maurice Chevalier.
1: So, yeah, so the point is that he took responsibility right on. Yeah, reasonable care is the test. It is not reasonable to reach down to get your phone and go into oncoming traffic. Doesn't take Perry Mason to figure that one out. So it comes down to not about what happened. That's provable. He admitted it. It's about what damages the victim sustained as a result of what happened. And that comes down to excellent medical care. Because as we always say, it ain't about money. It's about your health. And happiness is attached to basically well-being. And well-being comes from the gift of good medical care. All right. River Cats, Dinger. It's a great name. Who knew that Dinger would actually become not a euphemism for hitting a home run, but basically taking somebody down on a scooter. It was a dinger. It was a stinger.
2: A stinger with
1: and,
2: a dinger.
1: And then Stomper, good thing it wasn't Stomper. That's the A's mascot. Rivercats mascot crashed into Dodgers outfielder Alex Thomas in a scary collision. Alex Thomas had to appear in a major league game for the Los Angeles since being traded from the Diamondbacks in May. The minor league hasn't exactly been treating the outfielder well. And I'm not even talking about his performance on the field. he has mascots on motorized scooters tormenting him. And that's a lot to worry about. Thomas playing for the Dodgers AAA affiliate, Oklahoma City Comets. He was leaving the dugout between innings in Sacramento on Saturday, and understandably, he didn't think to look both ways as if he was crossing the street. He really couldn't have expected to have the Rivercats mascot, Dinger, barreling towards him on a scooter. And then they collided. He went to the ground, and they went 0-for-4. So bottom line, you don't assume the risk of that. No. Dinger's bottom line, man. I mean, I think Dinger's got the primary causative factor here because Dinger's got to be paying attention. I mean, you're basically a mascot. These guys are playing baseball. And, you know, he does not have a reason. Because when you're coming out of a dugout, it's just like when you're pulling out of a parking lot. Your initial reaction is to look left because that's where traffic's coming from. And so you're not going to look right, especially not for a freaking anthropomorphized cat on a freaking scooter, right? And takes him down. So, you know, if turns out he develops some symptoms like numbness, tingling, burning, or got a shoulder problem, he has an MRI. Turns out he's got a discogenic problem, which ultimately needs a surgical intervention to correct the anatomical variation causing the symptoms, or a torn rotator cuff, and he's unable to continue on with his baseball career. Depending on how good he is and a good attorney, I mean, that's, you know, you could basically argue that the diminution in earning capacity, it could be multi-millions of dollars.
2: Well, possibly, but it would be speculative damages because he was already in the big leagues and then sent down to AAA. There's no guarantee that he would ever come back into the major leagues. So you're not allowed speculative damages as in a claim. You have to actually have some hard evidence, more likely than not, that he was going to make it back up. Maybe he was on the way, and Dinger knew it and just didn't want to take him out because they wanted to win, and he was the hitman in this instance.
1: Well, the way we do it is make sure he gets excellent medical care to, first of all, diagnostic testing, just like Aaron Rodgers. Right off the bat, whatever symptoms you have in either joints or basically spine. And then depending on the findings, an extremity orthopedic surgeon or a spine surgeon. Then ultimately we get him to a voc rehab specialist and a forensic economist. We'll go from there. So if you want a local attorney, Mr. Thomas, we're happy to help. All right, when we come back, we'll talk about basically San Francisco threatens Apple and Google with their Nudified app. And also, hey, if you want to get an EV, now's the time. 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
0: What happens when the direct nephew of George Washington matches legal wits with the most prominent shady attorney on the planet? I'll tell you. 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Decades of legal expertise distilling the latest sports and celebrity legal battles, the Constitution, AI, and the thousand ways Florida man flaunts the law while in flagrante. In the immortal words of the Princess Bride's Vicini, Thocrates, Plato, morons. 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You've been served.

0: right, that's brought to you by the G-Man. Born the same year as Don Julio, came up with 1942.
1: Mm-hmm.
0: But he doesn't act a day over 14, and ultimately he's as spry as way more than Bill Belichick, that's for sure. So about age is just a number with G, and producer par excellence, old school radio. That's why if you like the show and you like the way it's produced, a lot of it has to do with the G-Man. All right, so essentially, they want to put a face to a voice, go to AshtonandPrice.com or Ashton and Price LLP on Facebook. We are artisanal, curate cases from beginning to end, multi-million dollar outcomes. As Polybia said, the first step is 50% of the outcome. And ultimately, the first steps in our office are always curated by an attorney. And a lot of mistakes are basically avoided as a result of knowing where we need to go and what do we have to avoid. And you can't large language model, basically AI, your way into that one.
1: No.
0: It's only can go so far. But when you're dealing with things that have massive consequence, like medical issues and legal issues, that it's very difficult to reverse and basically can cause long-term harm financially and physically, having a professional involved early is very, very important. And call us. You'll be super surprised. Talk to a lawyer when you call in. All right. So let's talk about Netflix first. So I think one of the reasons that Netflix may have kind of scrutinized some of the behavior is that you've got Paramount, Warner Brothers, Netflix are all basically looking to merge. And I think Paramount was looking to buy Warner Brothers. So it was Netflix. And so they look for contingent liabilities when they go in. They do a deep dive. Mm-hmm. Okay, what problems do you have that we may have to factor into the purchase price, right? So we got this Netflix executive was fired from his $1.1 million a year job after revealing during a trust exercise at a work retreat that he had taken medically prescribed ketamine. A lawsuit is claimed. Kevin Bailey, who is vice president and head of creative at Eyeline Studios under the umbrella of Netflix, sued the company after it launched an investigation into his comments that ultimately ended in his firing. Bailey, who's been on the visual effects team for Pirates of the Caribbean, probably where he picked up the ketamine maybe from
1: Johnny.
0: Johnny Depp. Johnny. And how can this go wrong? And the Harry Potter franchise says he took the drug under medical supervision, sought treatment for clinical depression, during what is called a vulnerability exercise at a January 2026 retreat. It's kind of like, how people fall backwards and they don't catch the person. Well, this one, instead of falling backwards, it's metaphorically share with us your deepest, darkest secrets at a January 26 retreat at the exclusive Sendero Ranch in Northern California property owned by Netflix. Bailey shared with his colleagues that he had undergone that treatment, the suit says. He claims he explained the reason why he'd taken the drug but was investigated by Netflix anyway. In March of 2026, a company investigator brought the incident up, quote, in a manner suggesting suspicion of recreational drug use. The executive was fired in April, so only a couple months after the trust retreat, with the company's attorney, so Netflix attorney, confirming the ketamine therapy issue has factored into the termination. Bailey says in the lawsuit that basically used a lot of profanity and drank on the job. and he had been warned during his performance review that he should drop one or two less F-bombs, but not stop entirely. And then he says, hey, but everybody drinks at Netflix, and it's a bunch of drunks walking around. The CEO's got a bar. He likes to, buy beers for people. And he's basically like Justice Kavanaugh. He loves beer.
1: Yeah, what's wrong with that? But, I mean, this guy was clinically depressed, and he had a good reason. I mean, he was depressed. He was as a result of his mother dying.
0: Yeah.
1: And so he went to get help, psychiatric help, and they were using ketamine off-label, meaning that ketamine wasn't designed necessarily for clinical depression. But if it is prescribed by a licensed doctor, even though it's off-label, it's completely legal to do that. So he didn't do anything illegal in any way, shape, or form that I could make out from this article. So throwing ketamine in there as the basis for part of the firing is absolutely, it's wrong, but it's not a protected class.
0: Yeah, it really comes down to what his contract says, because most of these high-level executives will have, you can only fire me for a cause, right? So the issue becomes whether or not the undisclosed ketamine therapy, in conjunction with the drunken profanity, which I think would be for cause.
1: Yeah, because it's contraindicated to use alcohol with ketamine.
0: Yeah. Yeah, but the point is if you got a great, a staff member, but, every Friday she drinks and, basically calls everybody, she swears like a drunken sailor, probably for cause. I mean, you're great, but, the drunken sailor behavior probably not what we're looking for in terms of the professional setting that we're trying to essentially put out as people that take over very complex legal issues for individuals that have suffered a significant injury. So the idea is that it's either wrongful termination, you basically took something privately from me that you forced me to basically disclose in a safe setting, a vulnerability trust exercise, and, you know, trust, it says trust, it's in the label. And then I open up and then you fire me for that, then basically that's an invasion, quasi-invasion of privacy. That's not for cause. That's a wrongful termination. Because he's not being terminated because he's a man, because he's Catholic, because he's basically, you know, of a certain age. It's not a protected class. But what he's saying is that you essentially duped me into trusting you. I gave you information that really isn't any big deal because, as you said, it's prescribed.
1: Yeah, it's off-label. And then, you know, because they did it for cause, apparently under his contract, he would have had a severance package. And he specifically pointed out that he was denied 1 year of severance pay, which is $1.1 million that he got denied as a result of this, a little less than $100,000 a month, which is quite a bit of money.
0: Yeah, and one of the reasons you see these cases in the news and not other ones is that if somebody gets terminated, let's say this happens, and they're making $1,000 a month, there's just not enough money to basically support the cost of litigation, because taking 7 or 8 or 10 depositions, you know, the attorney's going to have to lay out probably $10,000 or $15,000 for that. And then the presentation of the evidence. So a plaintiff's lawyer is probably going to have to spend $20,000 to $40,000 to $50,000 to present a wrongful termination case with these facts. If you're not making this kind of money.
1: Well, that's on the low end. It's a lot more than that.
0: Yeah. So the idea is that the cost benefit analysis in everyday terminations that may

0: it's a protected class, it's because you violated the quasi-contractual relationship that you've now set up voluntarily between you and your employee. Because when I first started practicing law, we hit lucky stories, luckily, a couple of times, pretty good.
1: Yeah.
0: And our attorney I worked for that did wrongful termination.
2: And then slip and falls, you can't spell WIN without WINCO.
0: That's right.
2: and Safeway is a misnomer. It's a bloodbath in there sometimes. All right. So let's talk about what's going on with Google and Apple in San Francisco. So by and large, great companies. And, you know, essentially California's the fourth largest economy in the world, primarily because we got Northrop Grumman. And it turns out they're coming out with a new airplane.
0: Nice.
2: Which is a fixed-wing plane that basically will have no windows. And because right now, Boeing used to be the leader, but now it's Airbus. And so it's a group that's based in California that's going to be working with Northrop Grumman in Southern California. And because it has no windows, they're going to basically put digital kind of windows, you know, where you can
0: pretend like flat screen TVs.
2: But at first I thought that was kind of bad. But, you know, flying to Europe, if you fly long distances now, you're really not by a window anyway. So, and then most of the times the window screens are down. So having like a digital recreation of what might be outside because there aren't any windows, and it allows, because it's fixed wing, it allows for like maybe 7 aisles or 8 aisles. I mean, it's going to be a bigger airplane. So the point is that California leads in a lot of things. So basically munitions and aircraft design, and also, you know, Silicon Valley. So, we lead the world and we are the fourth largest economy in the world for a reason, and a lot of it has to do with Apple and Google.
0: And it's timely that you brought that up, having a windowless plane, because was it last week in Europe, and Ryanair Airlines is like a discount flyer. It's EasyJet and Ryanair, both of them fly in Europe. And the window broke, and that guy got partially sucked out of the window during the flight.
2: Oh, yeah.
0: Yeah, so could you imagine they yank you back in? Take you in your seat, put your safety belt on, and the guy goes, ooh, that was a close one.
2: Yeah.
0: I need a cocktail.
2: Yeah, right.
0: But no, the guy actually got partially sucked out of the window. I think it was last week.
2: Well, the key word there is partially. So
0: yeah, no. They got him back in.
2: Yeah.
0: But a windowless plane, that would not happen.
2: Yeah, no, definitely wouldn't. So the idea is that that's just an aside to talk about our economy. So basically, we saw with a company called Backpage, which ultimately... Usually the First Amendment is going to protect anything that's being published, and especially if it's commercial speech that you're basically just being a bulletin board like the internet. But because they were facilitating prostitution, then they were able to shut that down. So the idea is that in this particular case, the argument from the San Francisco District Attorney David Chu is that basically Google and Apple, so Google Play and then the Apple Store, allow for these apps called nudify apps. So you can take a picture of somebody, even if you don't know them, get off the internet or whatever, you get it. And then you can basically have that nudify app take their clothes off, and then you can basically post it. Many people are using those to extort individuals, you know, especially people in high school who say, hey, I got a nude picture of you. They don't know if that really exists. And then, you know, some kids have committed suicide as a result.
0: Well, if I got that picture and I had 6-pack abs, I go ahead, put it out.
2: Yeah. Let me help you. But the point is that it is facilitating deep fakes without the subject's consent for profit by processing payment for unlawful images. So that's basically saying, look, you're monetizing, and apparently there's been 705 million downloads, yep. And these two particular companies have made $117 million in extra revenue on this. So it's not a small figure. And so the idea is Apple and Google are profiting off apps that exploit women and girls by generating non-consensual intimate deep fakes. The district attorney for San Francisco said, while the companies cut ties with some problematic apps, Apple and Google have a responsibility to be proactive and vigilant to prevent sexual abuse. Bad actors are always looking for opportunities to profit off this technology, and new apps are popping up every day. So essentially what they're saying is, look, bottom line is you are the last piece of the puzzle and you're monetizing this. So you have the most duty to make sure that you're not harming the public. And if you don't basically follow through, the next step is looking at civil penalties and maybe criminal charges.
0: Well, yeah, because revenge porn is a criminal act. And if the argument here would be that they're aiding and abetting in this, they're providing the material. And then the article also goes on, following a report in April, said searches for these and the advertisements in the two stores that are online continue to steer users towards these apps. There's your abetting, and then they're aiding it with the company providing the services to the deepfake pornography operations may be presumed to have violated laws if received sufficient evidence

0: that they're using these, say, for revenge porn. So you've got an aiding and abetting problem with regard to Google and Apple providing these apps for people to misuse.
1: Yeah, and the way that you get people's attention is that when you have youth, young girls and young boys that are victims of this, just like when we have with vaping, you know, essentially have all of these flavors that are like watermelon, you know, peppermint and all this stuff, you know, essentially marketed, remember Joe Camel, marketed towards kids. And then at that point, we say, all right, you know, health, safety and welfare, police power, I think it's worth it. That's what happened with Google and Meta with that jury verdict that said, hey, these are young people with developing brains, and you have algorithms that are basically targeting them to get them hooked on these things. And whenever you have young people, like in this case, and now basically nude pictures of non-consenting adults and or children, then at that point you have a pretty you have an audience that's going to listen to you and say, all right, fine. We're all about liberty. We're all about basically pursuing happiness. But this is crossing over a line of self-interest that ultimately affects our children. And, you know, perhaps something should be done about it. We should hold Apple and Google responsible.
0: Well, yeah, if you want something done about it, you have to take it to Capitol Hill, and they should do some legislation. So if anybody wanted some legislation done, start deep faking your legislatures, and they will look at it and say, oh, my God, I can't do that. Yeah, I'm going to have to shut this down.
1: It's only a bill, man. All right, we come back. We'll go ahead and tell you about gas prices and EVs and ultimately some rebates. And then AI Judge Judy weighs down and breaks down stories about Florida man going crazy as only Florida man can. Stay with us.
2: 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Decades of legal expertise distilling the latest sports and celebrity legal battles, the Constitution, AI, and the thousand ways Florida man flaunts the law while in flagrante. In the immortal words of the Princess Bride's Vicini, Thocrates, Plato, morons. 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You've been served.
1: All right, we're back. When I say we're back, Craig Fontaine Ashton, Edward Allen Shady. Yes, if it's in the game, it's in the game. A shady attorney giving some legal direction. One and only time in the history of the legal universe. That makes sense. All right, you want to put a face to a voice, go to AshtonandPrice.com. All the multi-million dollar resolutions in-house. 8.5 million, probably the largest personal injury settlement in the 21st century against the city of Sacramento. Ultimately working on probably going to be the largest slip and fall outcome for a Sacramento resident in history in the 21st century in the next 3 weeks. Probably $7 or $8 million outcome on that one. That's where it's trending just before trial. So the idea is that that's what we do for a living, not what we do on this show. All right, before we get into what you've all been waiting for, the AI Judge Judy weighing in on Florida man, gas prices bumming you out. California will pay you to buy your first EV. So if it's not made or headquartered in California, $50,000 or less for a brand new EV, or they call it a ZEV, which means zero emission vehicle, which lumps in hydrogen, so doesn't include hybrids, or $25,000 or less for a used vehicle. However, if it's headquartered like Rivian and Lucid is an amazing car, I'm telling you. I've had supercharged Range Rovers, I've had Turbo Carreras, convertibles, I've had some pretty sweet cars just because, you know, I've been practicing law for a long time, and you want your lawyer to be successful. So if I was driving a used Pinto, you'd probably go, well, maybe it doesn't know what
0: you're
1: doing.
0: Might blow up if you get rear-ended.
1: If the cars that I've been driving are any indicator of my ability as a lawyer, I'm pretty good at it. So the idea is that I know cars, and the Lucid is an amazing vehicle. And if you can get a lease return, so much the better. And unlimited, $1,750 for a used car, cash on the hood. So they give you the rebate right off the bat, or basically $3,500 for a brand-new vehicle. You should take a look at it, and that is an incentive. All right, let's go ahead and do AI Judge Judy. So this is Anthropic. So Claude, that's essentially their speaking anthropomorphic representation of Anthropic, which is called Claude. I type in right in the voice of Judge Judy, and this is what it gave me. Florida man caught driving lawnmower on highway, arrested for DUI. Mr. Burke, let me get this straight, because I want to make sure I have the facts correct. You're operating, and I use that word generously, a lawnmower on Highway 316. Posted speed limit is 55 miles an hour on a lawnmower that I'm confident does not go 55 miles an hour. Does it, sir? No, it does not. It tops out at 8 miles an hour. If the grass is dry. And when the deputy, who, by the way, showed considerably more patience than I am currently showing, asked you to perform a field sobriety test, you didn't dance around it. You didn't make excuses. You looked him in the eye and said, and I'm quoting you now, just take me to jail. That, sir, is the most honest thing anyone has ever said in my courtroom in a decade. And I almost want to give you credit for it. Almost. But here's what I don't understand, Mr. Burke. Three prior DUIs, license suspended three times, revoked four times. Four. At what point, and I want really you to think about this, at what point did it occur to you that if you don't currently possess a valid license, the answer is, should I drive something? The answer is no. Regardless of whether or not that something has a steering wheel, four wheels, or a grass-catching bag on the back. You didn't sneak out in a car because somebody, because maybe some small flickering ember of judgment told you that was a bad idea. So you got creative. You thought, well, they can't stop me for driving without a license if I'm on a mower. Sir, this is not a loophole. This is not clever. This is the same crime propelled by a Briggs & Stratton engine of a V6 at 1/7 the speed and 100th percent the stupidity. You are drunk, unlicensed, and doing 8 miles an hour down the middle of a state highway like you're leading a parade nobody asked for. Bailiff, take his mower keys, both of them. I don't care that a mower doesn't have keys. Find something to confiscate. Case closed.
0: Nice. Oh, here we go. One Florida woman, movable Walmart feast. Muffins. Sushi, rotisserie chicken, washed down with a fine Chianti without fava beans. All right. So, Judge Judy, let me make sure I understand the sequence of events here, because I want it on the record. You get into a Walmart store's motorized cart, the ones designed, mind you, for people with mobility issues, not for people who intend to conduct a rolling picnic, and you proceed to eat your way through the store like it's a rolling buffet on wheels. Sushi, a piece, back in the box. Back on the shelf, cinnamon rolls. Mini muffins, and then, this is the part that really gets me, majority of a rotisserie chicken, not a bite, not a taste, the majority. Miss Lopez, that is a meal, that is dinner. You had dinner at Walmart on a scooter with a side of wine, and you didn't even have the decency to use a plate. And the wine, a half-empty bottle sitting right there in your cart in plain view, like you were just going to wash down the chicken all day long with the wine on Tuesday. Now, when the loss prevention gentleman finally catches up to you and asks why you did it, you tell him you were hungry and didn't want to bring the food outside the store. I wanted to sit with the answer for a moment because I've sat with it. And what tells me is that somewhere in your mind, there was a rule, an actual rule, that said, eating stolen food inside the store is fine, but taking it out into the parking lot, that would be stealing. Walmart does not have an honor system with consumption on premises where it is complimentary. So let's review. A joyride on a mobility scooter, followed by an all-you-can-eat tour of the deli and bakery aisle, followed by wine in Walmart in broad daylight with a straight face when confronted. You told the detectives you knew it was wrong. Good. That's the first correct thing that's happened to you in the store all day long. Hold on to that thought, though, and maybe put it to use next time before you eat the chicken and drink the wine. Case closed. Somebody get this woman a sandwich and make her pay for it.
1: All right, here we go. Last one. AI Judge Judy, Claude's Anthropic, writing a Florida man story in the voice of Judge Judy. Naked man with sex toys gets address wrong. Ooh. Enters stranger's home. Sir, let me see if I can piece together your evening, because I have questions, and I suspect you do too, in hindsight. You had apparently a plan, a rendezvous. Somebody was expecting you, clothed or otherwise, at a specific address. And you had, by your own admission, come prepared. Prepared, sir, is an understatement. You brought a bag, a whole bag of adult toys. This is not a spontaneous decision. There was shopping involved. There was packing involved. There was at some point a person standing in the bedroom thinking, do I need all of these or just some of these? And the answer apparently was all of them. And then, with all that preparation, all that planning, all that bag packing, you arrived at the wrong house. Not almost the right house. Not next door. The wrong house. Empty-handed of clothing, fully handed of accessories, you let yourself into a residence belonging to someone who had no idea you existed. No invitation extended, and most certainly no interest in your bag. Sir, I want you to think about the homeowner for a moment. It's an ordinary day. Maybe they're watching television. Maybe they're doing the dishes. And suddenly a naked stranger standing in their home carrying a duffel bag of intimate equipment, like he's here for a delivery nobody ordered. That's not a mix-up, sir. That's a home invasion. Very, very specific and very unfortunate wardrobe malfunction. Now, I understand the address can be confusing. Numbers get transposed, apps glitch, streets have similar names. I have sympathy for that in the abstract. What I do not have sympathy for is the fact that at no point during this excursion, not when you pulled up, not when you got out of the car, not when you walked to the door, not when you opened it and walked inside the house, naked, did you know it was not yours? And did anything about the situation give you pause? No light seemed unfamiliar? No furniture that seemed off? No little voice saying, is this definitely the place? You are so committed to the plan that you executed it flawlessly and entirely the wrong location in front of entirely the wrong person. Sir, I don't need to know what was in the bag. I don't want to know what was in the bag. What I need you to understand is that GPS pins exist for a reason. And next time, and Lord willing, there will not be a next time, you confirm the address before you confirm anything else. Case closed. And somebody hand this man a robe.
0: I'm kidding.
1: So, yeah, that's Judge Judy, essentially, it's amazing putting that in, and literally within, you know, maybe 15 seconds, it pops out exactly that response, which is funny. And, you know, sometimes the law is a little bit off. So obviously you do not want to use this if you're in an auto accident. You've got basically some issues regarding trespass and you're thinking about suing your neighbor. Or you got a dog bite. Using Claude or OpenAI or any of those or even Gemini, it can give you basically some direction, but it can lead you in the wrong direction like this guy. And instead of being naked in somebody's house with a bag of sex toys, you're going to end up with a case that's basically irretrievably in the wrong direction. You won't get justice. All right. Hopefully you enjoyed the show. We enjoyed doing it. 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
1: San Jose, a crash northbound 880 on the off-ramp to Montague Expressway. A truck went off the roadway and struck the trees. You are backed up from Brokaw Road. Also for San Jose, South 101 pretty tough right now from Brokaw Road to Oakland Road. Cupertino, a crash south 280 before 85 in the center divide. And a two-car wreck in Pittsburgh, eastbound 4 before Railroad Avenue.
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4: A better life with Dr. Sanjay Gupta.
5: How often do you stop to wonder whether you should share something that's revealing? Maybe even embarrassing, with a partner, a friend, or even your boss. In her new book called Revealing, The Underrated Power of Oversharing, behavioral scientist Leslie John says doing just that can help you deepen relationships that are vital to your life. We need people to trust us in order to get things like love, friendship, and career success. That's what she told us. When you make yourself vulnerable by revealing something sensitive, it does make other people trust you. In turn, when you ask someone to reveal something about themselves, showing that interest will generally lead someone to like you more. Why? Because people like to be asked about themselves, she says. It also signals that they are discriminating and choosy, but in a good way. I'm Dr. Sanjay Gupta, helping you live a better life.
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18: It historic.
19: I'm Lisa Lacerra, Fox News. President Trump says Hamas and other armed groups in Gaza will disarm as part of a deal brokered by his Board of Peace.
16: Provisions of the plan, he said, will result in a Palestinian government in control of Gaza with no harbor for terror groups. It would also, according to the plan, ensure security for Israel.
19: Fox's Grinnell Scott. The president says the first part of the deal calls for Hamas to lay down their arms. Israel's withdrawal of troops in Gaza, but patrolled by an international stabilization force working with Palestinian police. A U.S. official says Israel is skeptical of the deal. Spain will send its military to restore order at its border with Morocco after thousands of migrants crossed into the tiny territory of Ceuta. At least 9 people have died in the attempt.
9: State television and TVE in Spain reports that 2,000 to 3,000 people have crossed into Ceuta, with the Interior Ministry vowing to deport those who do cross illegally. Clashes have also been reported in a second enclave called Melilla as migrants attempted to cross there, but they ran into some resistance.
19: Fox's Kevin Cork. Ceuta authorities had previously linked the migrant surge to a Spanish Supreme Court ruling earlier this month that barred authorities from returning migrants who arrived by sea without due process. The ruling does not apply to migrants who enter by land. Spain is a main point of arrival to Europe for migrants seeking asylum from their home countries. The governor in Russia's Volodograd region says an energy facility and warehouses are on fire as fighting flares up between Russia and Ukraine. Ukraine's prime minister, President Volodymyr Zelensky, tells Fox's Brett Baer Russia has lost more than 1 million men.
17: 1,600,000 losses and about 700,000 killed.
19: This comes as Congress continues to work on a bill that would put further sanctions on Russia. 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
1: Area Chevy Dealers Traffic Update on KSFO. Yeah, a crash northbound 880 on the off-ramp to Montague Expressway. A truck went off the roadway and struck the trees. You are backed up from Brokaw Road. Also for San Jose, southbound 101 pretty tough right now from Brokaw Road to Oakland Road. Cupertino, a crash south 280 before 85 in the center divide. And a two-car wreck in Pittsburgh, eastbound 4 before Railroad Avenue.
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5: If I were to ask you what makes for a good night's sleep, you'd probably say a dark, quiet room, not too many things on your mind. But every night when you go to get some Z's, how often do you really think about the temperature in your bedroom? Temperature may be one of the most underappreciated factors in sleep. That's according to the Senior Vice President of Research and Scientific Affairs at the National Sleep Foundation. We often hear about lights and screens and stress, but even modest changes in temperature and airflow can influence both how quickly you fall asleep and how deeply you stay asleep. Most experts will recommend a room temperature of 60 to 67 degrees Fahrenheit. You might also experiment with your sheets and what you actually wear to bed. Play around a bit and see what improves your sleep. You might be delightfully surprised. I'm Dr. Sanjay Gupta, helping you live a better life.
21: 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I'm going to do some flat irons this week. It does a great job on chicken, including chicken breasts. I have a video on my social media at Randy Wang Radio on Instagram and Facebook. You can see me doing some sausages on there. I'm going to put up some videos of some chicken breasts later this week. Even does a great job on shrimp, on veggies. 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
8: I talked to a cybersecurity expert about OpenAI and now Anthropic, their rogue bots jumping ship and breaking into other systems that they weren't supposed to, and the end is near. Mondami, the mayor of New York, being criticized for opening up a government-run supermarket. Democratic socialists, everywhere you talk about, oh, the Democrats are becoming socialists. And while that may be true, don't kid yourself, because the Trump administration just announced today, the Commerce Department, Howard Lutnick, the Secretary of Commerce, announced seven new companies where the Trump administration has taken an equity stake in their companies. The government's equity portfolio is now composed of 30 companies. That's right. The United States government now has an equity stake in 30 different companies. According to an article in Fortune, you want to know how much money that is? According to Fortune magazine, the U.S. government has invested roughly $27 billion through direct equity or quasi-equity deals with various American companies. What do you call that? Yes, in the back. Socialism. Yes. Yes, you are correct. That is called socialism. So... for all of you who are up in arms over Mondami opening up a supermarket for the underprivileged or underserved or working class in New York City, the government taking a stake in 30 companies for, what did I say, $27 billion? What's the difference? Unbelievable. Stay right there. Cybersecurity expert. To figure out if we shouldn't worry about this because the end is near anyway, because artificial intelligence is going to ruin everything we've got. Stay right there. Interesting conversation with all of this. America at Night, back in a moment.
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3: My name is Whitney Allen, and I'm a widow. 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
5: 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You can see me doing some sausages on there. I'm going to put up some videos of some chicken breasts later this week. Even does a great job on shrimp, on veggies. 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
6: A better life with Dr. Sanjay Gupta.
7: They say consistency is key, but sometimes you just got to switch it up. A new study out of Harvard School of Public Health found that varying your exercise routine could add years to your life. What exercise someone did didn't matter much. What did matter was that all the exercises together worked all the muscle groups in their body. Now, an added benefit to changing things up is it can help you push through the plateau effect. That's when your body gets so efficient at doing something that you actually stop getting better at it. And we know from previous research that specializing in any one sport at a young age can make someone actually more prone to injury. And as experts we talk to point out, even elite athletes switch up things with their workouts, making sure to target strength, cardio, flexibility, balance, and doing that every single week. I'm Dr. Sanjay Gupta, helping you live a better life.
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16: to America at Night with McGraw-Milhaven.
17: OpenAI has been getting a lot of attention over the last couple of days. They revealed a cyber attack that was carried out by a rogue AI agent. Now they're saying it wasn't just one. It was accessed four other available platform services. To talk about this is somebody who knows a thing or two about all of this. Katie Masuris is an American computer security researcher, entrepreneur, and hacker with over 25 years of professional cybersecurity experience. She's also the founder and CEO of Luda Security, offering an unparalleled perspective on security research and the like. Katie, welcome to America at Night.
18: Thank you so much for having me.
17: So was this an accident? Did ChatGPT go rogue? Was it gross incompetence? What happened here?
18: Well, I like to call this a hacksident. And OpenAI definitely had an octopus Houdini that escaped its tank in terms of an AI model that they were testing, and it escaped its constraints and went off and hacked Hugging Face, a different company.
17: I said, the cynic in me said, this was a marketing ploy by OpenAI to show how powerful their AI really is.
18: I think it would be a really risky marketing ploy. You know, if a human hacker did what OpenAI's AI model did, they would be facing criminal charges. So it would be a risky move for marketing.
17: So how dangerous is what happened?
18: Well, I think it's dangerous not because the AI model itself was trying to do anything evil. It was just doing what it was told to do, which was to perform on this benchmarking test. And it figured out, just like any, enterprising young person would think, is that it might be easier to get an A on the test if they cheated and found the answers. And so that's why it hacked out of its confines and went after Hugging Face, because it figured that Hugging Face had the answers. Now, I think it's dangerous because right now we're playing with fire and we don't exactly know how to control it.
17: I don't understand. The layman in me says, why can't we put guardrails up against some of these things? Or is that even possible?
18: Well, you know, the thing was, you have to test these models at their full capacity. And so the guardrails were actually let down on purpose in terms of what the model was capable of doing. The place where we actually needed better guardrails was in its containment. You know, just like an octopus can squeeze through an opening the size of a dime, and it can unscrew a lid from the inside, this thing will find a way out. And so it had to be tested without its guardrails enabled in order to see its maximum capabilities. But where we were missing some controls were in detecting that it had escaped at all. They didn't even know for a few days.
17: So worst case scenario, you're saying this is a warning shot. You're saying this is what's to come. You're saying what? Slow down, turn it off. What are you saying?
18: Definitely don't turn it off. You know, we want to be at the forefront of AI technical capabilities. We don't want our adversaries, international adversaries, beating us to that technological punch. And so I would say that, you know, there has to be mandatory reporting of any leaks and anybody who gets any models who get out of their constraints. And there has to be better monitoring in order to be able to do that. This was where OpenAI really failed to hold up its responsibility.
17: So Hugging Face, as I understand it, had to go to a Chinese AI company to fix the problem. Explain that to the layman.
18: Well, and that actually goes back to guardrails on the consumer side. Hugging Face, just like you and I, were using, frontier AI models. In this case, they were using Anthropic's AI models. And they asked Anthropic's AI, can you help us analyze this attack that is happening in real time? And what happened was the guardrails that are there to prevent abuse of those models, they actually backfired. And they said, no, they said, we're not going to help you analyze this because it looks like you're trying to do some hacking yourself. And they were actually defenders trying to understand the attack on their network. So that's why they had to choose to go to a Chinese, what's called an open weight model, meaning they could run it locally on their own servers. So none of their data actually went to China when they used this model that originated from China, but they did have to, you know, seek non-US technology to get them out of this bind.
17: Where are you on open versus closed? First of all, explain it and then tell me where you are on this. Seems to be a question of the year, really.
18: Right. Well, the closed models are the ones like ChatGPT and Anthropic's Claude. Those are proprietary. So you can think of them a lot like closed source code, you know, where you don't get to see what the source code is, you know, with the software under the hood. But, you know, you basically trust that the manufacturer is doing their best in terms of giving you a reliable product. That's what the closed models are. And those are the US-based frontier models, meaning they're at the top of their game in terms of AI technology. And then the open weight models are ones that you can download and run on your own computers if you had enough, you know, if you had enough processing power to run them. And they're really useful because one, that lets you control where your data goes. It doesn't go off to some vendor in the cloud. It stays put where you actually installed the model. So I think there's an important use for open models, and just like there's an important use for open source software.
17: So explain again to the layman, if it's open to everybody, can a bad actor get in there and then abuse it and turn it on and do terrible things with it?
18: You know what? Bad actors are going to do what they're going to do. The real problem here is making it so that defenders can't access the same technology. You want defenders to have rapid, at their fingertips, best technology they can have. The bad actors are going to have it no matter what, and there's nothing you can do to stop them. Best you can do is arm the defenders with the same stuff.
17: They talked about a kill switch, and there's been a lot of controversy and or talk about a kill switch for something like this. What do you say?
18: Well, the problem with a kill switch is that it might have downstream effects. You know, I talked about frontier models. They're actually incorporated into a lot of other third-party defense products. So imagine if a kill switch order came from the U.S. government and said, okay, ChatGPT needs to shut down, or the latest version of ChatGPT needs to shut down. That might simultaneously affect a whole bunch of other vendors that were using ChatGPT in their own products and shut down defender access to the same models. Again, this is something that we don't want to prevent defenders from accessing the best technology. We want to enable it.
17: Is this a wake-up call, what happened where this bot and this AI got out of its controls? Is this a wake-up call? And is it a big enough wake-up call to where the big boys, the governments, and the tech boys are going to come together and sort of help sort of figure out what to do next?
18: Well, there is a balance here. It is a wake-up call, but I think the wake-up call is in noticing when your AI model has gone rogue. That was the biggest failure in all of this, was that OpenAI did not notice that their test had escaped the lab, their experiment escaped the lab. So I think that's the biggest wake-up call. I think in terms of what governments are going to do, I think they need to work with these vendors to mandate notification if an experiment goes wrong, goes off the rails and escapes. And I think they need to make sure that we're still competing at the forefront of AI technology. So slowing things down, putting the brakes on it, you know, there's all these unintended consequences that we don't want to see, and we don't want to fall behind. This is an arms race, and it's an AI arms race. We should be trying to win.
17: Okay, explain this to me, Katie. We had somebody on last night saying, why is it important that the United States beats China in this? We understand why it was important for the U.S. to go to the moon first. But why? What would we lose if China's AI system, open AI system, is somehow more advanced than the U.S. open AI system? What do we lose as a country?
18: Well, we lose an advantage of speed and breakthroughs. I mean, we've seen AI solve complex, hundreds of years old mathematical problems. We want to see the first breakthroughs in all kinds of technology, energy generation and power storage, biological advancements, curing cancer and other diseases. We want to see those breakthroughs happen as soon as we can. And, you know, it's also a matter of us making sure that we can secure our systems before their systems, their AI systems, get so powerful that there would be no stopping them in terms of hacking our critical infrastructure. So we want to have as much of an advantage on that as possible.
17: What else did OpenAI do wrong besides not notice that their bot jumped out of its cages? Did they do anything else wrong?
18: Well, I think, you know, they didn't really incorporate into their threat modeling the fact that they could be the perpetrator of attacks. I think they've probably witnessed their AI models getting out of containment earlier, but maybe it didn't matter so much because it didn't go out onto the internet and hack somebody else. So they probably had some warning signs that this was possible, and they just didn't factor it in time before it actually happened. And the fact that they have so many resources and some of the smartest people working on AI, and they didn't put contingency plans in place to deal with this scenario, that is a huge failure.
17: Was it negligence? Was it just they just didn't think of it? They just couldn't imagine something like this? Or was it just negligence or lack of caring?
18: Well, I mean, I think they probably care now, but I think they'll only get this one pass. And I think all the big frontier vendors will only get this one example in terms of a pass and no criminal charges being brought. There's still, you know, the jury's still out on whether or not any of those other four intermediary victims that, you know, OpenAI's model used to sort of leapfrog its attacks into Hugging Face, whether any of them will bring charges. So I do think that they are certainly aware and will be taking better care, as will all the models at this point.
17: Katie Massouris with us. She is with us for a couple more minutes. She's an American computer security researcher, entrepreneur, hacker, 25 years of experience with professional cybersecurity. She's the founder and CEO of a company called Luda Security. Katie, explain this to me. They are spending billions of dollars, just obscene amounts of money to build these models, to build the data centers. And the rest of us are saying, how in the world are they ever going to make their money back on all of this? Where are these companies going to turn a profit, and where is this money going to come back from?
18: You know, that is a fantastic question. I think they are adjusting their pricing models, but really it's a business to business kind of profit that they're looking for. They're looking to make money off of other businesses who are willing to pay for their tokens, for their infrastructure, et cetera. But, you know, we, the taxpayers in the United States, are already paying towards their infrastructure. If you notice your electric bill going up, that's probably no coincidence in that the data centers are demanding more from our power grids. So I think that we should all be demanding dividends back for that day that they do start turning profits. And I think we should all get some sort of a dividend from them, a universal basic income, in order to offset the jobs they're taking away and the training that they took from all of our intellectual property.
17: I mean, is it a situation where I won't need employees anymore, so I'll pay OpenAI to run all of my 300 employees and I don't need to pay them, and I'll pay them $10,000 as opposed to employing 3,000 people, and that's where they'll save the money?
18: Well, I think that is where a lot of businesses are looking to make cuts, and they have in the last several months to up to a year. A lot of organizations have cut jobs, citing automation efficiencies brought on by AI. But I'll tell you, the human employees who are left behind are definitely feeling like they're expected to be that much more productive. There's a lot more pressure on productivity for the individual workers left behind.
17: What about the argument that technology destroys some jobs, but it creates many other jobs that we can't even foresee?
18: Well, that's true in any industrial revolution. You know, we've been through industrial revolutions before, but it's usually a little rough for the workers in the interim. So while that may be true, there still might be a lack of jobs overall, and not everybody is going to be suited for the jobs of the future. So I do think that we as a society need to pay attention to what's happening to the labor market and the concentration of wealth, not just in individuals, but in these seven mega corporations that are leaning on AI. It's a bubble for sure.
17: Is there any government regulation you would call for or be in favor of?
18: Well, you know, regulators are going to regulate no matter what we think. The main thing here is that we need to make sure that the liability belongs with the organizations that are going to profit from this technology the most. And ideally, try not to have another bailout situation where these companies end up being too big to fail and they get a government bailout on the backs of taxpayers.
17: So you're not overly optimistic, or are you?
18: Well, you know, I like to think that lawmakers will listen to reason. And, you know, you mentioned the AI kill switch. There is a bill floating around right now. And hopefully those of us who are familiar with the technology and the unintended consequences will be able to have some influence before legislation and regulation come down that are actually worse for defenders and worse for, you know, American AI dominance.
17: Katie Massouris. She's the founder and CEO of an organization called Luda Security. She is a security research expert, an American computer security researcher, entrepreneur, and hacker. Katie, thank you very much for your insight. I know it was a busy day. Thanks for carving out a couple of minutes for us. Have a good day.
18: Thanks, you too.
17: America at Night, back in a moment.
19: 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I've been surfing here since I was a kid. Now, seeing my grandson out on the water, it means everything to me. 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
23: San Jose, a crash northbound 880 on the off-ramp to Montague Expressway. A truck went off the roadway and struck the trees. You are backed up from Brokaw Road. Also for San Jose, South 101 pretty tough right now from Brokaw Road to Oakland Road. Cupertino, a crash, South 280 before 85 in the Center Divide. And a two-car wreck in Pittsburgh, eastbound 4 before Railroad Avenue.
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7: I don't know about you, but my social media feeds are flooded with lotions and potions and gadgets, all promising to unlock different components of longevity. But if you log off, take a step back from all the hype, you'll find that the actual keys to a longer, healthier life are hiding in plain sight. There are four of them. Number one, nutrition. The Mediterranean diet really is the gold standard. Number two, exercise. You should be getting 150 minutes of moderate intensity exercise or 75 minutes of vigorous intensity exercise every week, plus strength training and stretching. Number three, sleep. Sleep is when your body and your brain repair themselves. You should be getting 7 to 9 hours a night. And finally, number four often gets forgotten, socialization. It's not a bonus. It's a necessity for a healthy life, finding a sense of community, purpose, and belonging. I'm Dr. Sanjay Gupta, helping you live a better life.
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17: All right, it's Thursday night, and every Thursday night we check in with the man who was on the road, BillOnTheRoad.com, our America at Night traveling correspondent. He is the one and only Bill Cleveland. Bill, welcome back, my friend.
4: Hello, McGraw. How's it going this evening?
17: Good. I got a little funny story to tell you before we talk about where you are. My sister's driving up to visit us for the couple weeks in the summer. And she's driving through New Mexico on her way to Tucumcari, New Mexico.
4: Yeah.
17: You ever been to Tucumcari?
4: I have, yeah. Yeah.
17: Yeah. Yeah. The last time she was there, she stopped off and got me a T-shirt. And the T-shirt says, "Where in the heck is Tucumcari, New Mexico?"
4: did she stay at any of the... they have a lot of the old school... motor lodges there. Well, they're not all in business anymore, but there are a lot of the old school motor lodges, whatever the heck you want to call them, and neon signs and
17: yeah.
4: I like that area.
17: Yeah.
4: All you got was a T-shirt.
17: is that part of Route 66 or no? Or did that go through Tucumcari? I guess we don't know.
4: I believe it's through Route 66. I believe that's correct. Yeah. Now Nat King Cole didn't sing about it in his song, but it didn't really. What rhymes really with that long word? But,
17: that's a good point. But yeah. All right, good. All right, so you're in. What's going on now with Route 66? Why are we talking about Route 66?
4: Well, I'm in the Midwest for a little while, and I thought, you know, while I'm still here, I want to go down to Springfield, Missouri, which is the birthplace of Route 66. I've not been to Springfield in, I don't know, good grief, 7-8 years or so. And with the 100th anniversary, I just wanted to come down and see. I knew they had done some good work and, some cool, like, sculptures and different things revolving around the 100th anniversary, and it's really been a lot of fun. Like, they've really done it up down here. And so if you're into, like, you know, if you're taking your road trips and you're going to do Route 66, you have to come through Springfield. They have this one, I should have sent you a photo so you could have a reference on air, but they have this really fun photo op, which is in downtown Springfield, and what do they call it? I think they call it like the Queen's Gate or something like that. Yeah, Queen's Gate. It's right on St. Louis Street, and it's this 20-foot tall illuminated sculpture. And it is this massive entry point to Route 66 in Springfield. And, you know, I take pictures all over the country, of course, got my little tripod out, and, you know, I'm putting stuff on social media all day, every day. And I got to tell you, it's like one of the top, I would say, 15, 20, like, photo ops I've seen around the country. It is really cool. So well done, Springfield. And I posted it online actually yesterday. And had a lot of people commenting, "Oh yeah, we did that picture. We got that photo." So that's pretty cool. But lots of Route 66 history here, and of course, it's been super busy and super popular with the 100th anniversary. And what was neat, one of the things I found earlier today in a little local history museum in their downtown.

0: field and said no, Route 66. Interesting, huh? Good to know. So it goes. Yeah. It went originally from Chicago all the way to L.A. and it was basically a 2-lane highway, right?
1: Yeah, exactly. And so there are, and I may get some of this wrong, so please don't send me hate mail. But it goes all the way to California. In fact, you know what's funny, McGraw? I had totally forgotten this, but this last winter when I was in California, I was in Beverly Hills, and I totally forgot. Route 66 runs right through Beverly Hills, California, which is so weird to think about on your way to Santa Monica. If you're going to the pier, that's where they have the little end of Route 66 sign. But yeah, and it's not, you can still drive on Route 66. A lot of it is, I couldn't tell you the exact miles, but a lot of it's not there anymore. It's been destroyed, or you have the highway that essentially runs parallel to Route 66 in a lot of the places.
0: Right.
1: And you mentioned New Mexico and your sister. So to me, Route 66, I have two kind of thoughts on this. One, it's super nostalgic. It's a super cool road trip. I think everybody should do and experience the history. However, the other point of view is also kind of depressing in certain areas, because you'll go through some of these towns, and even though it is nostalgic to see the old motels and to see, where all this stuff used to be, but it's also kind of sad because you realize when the interstate system went through, it killed off a lot of these small towns.
0: Yeah, that's the old Motor Lodge, the old Bates Motel Motor Lodge, right? That's the classic sort of psycho, and that's what was sort of what happened there, right? Where the highway came in and the Bates Motel was left out on the deal. But it's also, isn't there like a Route 66 foundation, and they sort of sell the plaque to be part of the sort of nostalgic idea, but they're really not on Route 66 as well?
1: I'm sure there are so many Route 66 clubs and organizations. You know, it's funny, I was approached when I wrote my very first book in 2016, I had a publisher reach out to me and said, hey, we'd like you to write a book on Route 66. And I said, nah, I'm good. No thanks. Which is an idiot. I think about it now, I'm like, what a moron. Like, you've never written a book and some publisher is approaching you. And I'm like, nah, I don't want to do it. But the reason I said no is because I'm like, anytime you go into a bookstore, my goodness, there's 5,000 books on Route. What could I possibly have added to the stuff that's out there already? So so there are all sorts of groups and fan clubs, and my gosh, if you scroll through Facebook, there's all sorts of groups and things that's all they do all day is talk about Route 66 and share their stories, which is totally fine. But it is, and by the way, there are some people who get really angry if you tell them you've done Route 66, but you didn't go on the original 2-lane roads the whole way.
0: Which to me is kind of
1: ridiculous. I'm not really that much of a purist.
0: So did it become famous because of the songs? Is that why it became famous? I mean, I know it was the major route from Chicago to L.A., and that was the only way to get across the country. But did the songs make it sort of nostalgic? Is that what happened? Is that why it's so famous?
1: Well, I think the songs came after of course, they would have had to have come after the fact. I don't know. I'm sure it added to it. I mean, to be honest with you, that's one of the reasons I got interested in it. I like the old get your kicks on Route 66. Some of these towns, I was in Edwardsville, Illinois, you may remember a month ago talking about it. They had a little kiosk downtown Edwardsville where you push a button on the sign and it starts singing the old Roots get your kicks on Route 66 sign. So yeah, I'm sure there is some truth to that. I just think, what a cool way for the first time people were able to just travel across the country, see all these different places they weren't able to see, go to California, which of course was a huge draw for people in the Midwest, and then stop at these motor lodges, which, by the way, I have stayed in a motor lodge during my time here in Springfield, and I just learned like 45 minutes ago that it is the oldest continuously operating motor lodge on the entire Route 66. And that's just the one I happened to pick. It's the Rockwood Motor Court, which built in 1929, and it's still rocking and rolling. And the people that own it are lovely.

0: And it's really fun because a lot of these places, McGraw, not all of them, but what's happening is you have people who are usually it's younger people. They're finding these old motor courts, motor lodges, whatever. And they're buying them, they're living there, and then they're refurbishing all of the rooms to be more modern. So you got your, you know, Wi-Fi and just different things that they would not clearly have had in the 30s or 40s, whatever. And they're becoming more and more popular all over the country.
1: There's an HGTV show where the woman goes to these places and helps the owners fix them up. And it must be a thing because I can't stop watching it. And she does exactly that. She, you know, they come in, they buy it or it's struggling or it's, you know, a little long in the tooth and she freshens them up. And it's sort of like a mini bed and breakfast or a mini Airbnb type of deal.
0: It really is. I stayed in one in, let's see, where was on the Blue Ridge Parkway last fall. And same deal, very similar, old school motor lodge. And these people had gone in, gutted all the rooms. They all had the modern amenities. But, yeah, very clean, very safe. And they did breakfast. And they had, like, a real breakfast, not like, hey, enjoy the Cheerios we put out for you. You know, dudes making omelets and all kinds of stuff. And so it was a really neat perk. And I think a lot of younger people are doing this because they can't find housing. So they'll buy these. They buy the thing probably at a discounted price. People are trying to unload them. They got a place to live, and they have a business now. And so as long as you're a little bit handy, pretty cool. Yeah, look for an old motor lodge in your neck of the woods.
1: You know, what a cool idea. It's got to be somewhat, you know, somewhat close to something. But, you know, what a great business opportunity. I love the pools. Right? You have 12, 15, 16 different cabins, and the pool is always right there in the middle. You sort of drive up and you walk to the pool. Oh, man, that's old school.
0: Yeah. Well, that reminds me of Chevy Chase and National Lampoon's Vacation, where they stop at one of the stops and there's kids are super excited. Oh, it's got a pool. And then they walk up to it and it looks like the pool had not been cleaned in 45 years. And they were so disappointed. But
1: what else is in Springfield that encompasses Route 66?
0: Well, I don't know how much time we got. I'm not looking at a clock, but I have to tell you what I did do in Springfield. It has nothing to do with Route 66. There's a wonderful place called Wonders of Wildlife. And I mentioned this a few weeks ago. We were talking about attractions in the Midwest everybody should go to. And this is the Johnny Morris deal, you know, who's the Bass Pro Shop founder. He opened up this Wonders of Wildlife. It is, I believe it is the coolest aquarium in the entire country. It is just top notch. It's themed all the way through. It's so much fun. And today, McGraw, I went diving with sharks at Wonders of Wildlife. And I'll just quickly tell you the experience. So they have this a cage that goes down into one of the aquariums where the sharks are, and they have this helmet they put on you, and the helmet has got it weighs 25 pounds. It's lighter in the water, but it's 25 pounds. They put this on your head, and it's where the oxygen is blowing. So you don't have to do any of the scuba diving stuff,
1: right.
0: Be certified
1: right.
0: Or whatever.
1: Yeah.
0: And they lower you into the water, and then you're actually in the middle of the aquarium. And it's pretty cool. I got some video. I haven't posted it yet, but in the next couple of days, I'll put it out online. And anybody can do this. This wasn't like a VIP thing. It's an experience that they offer at Wonders of Wildlife. It's pretty neat.
1: How close do you? The sharks can eat you, or are you in a cage, or what are you in?
0: You're in a cage. They feed them breakfast before you get there. I don't think you're an appetizer. And to be quite honest, the sharks didn't even seem to care that we were there. You know, they didn't care. But it was really neat. I believe, unless I was seeing things, one of the sharks like had babies. So they had these little tiny sharks were like kind of swimming along with it. That was kind of cool to see. But this cage, which could fit, oh gosh, I don't know, maybe five people. And then there's like a professional diver that's in there with you, and you go over the rules so you know all the hand signals. So God forbid if something happens or whatever, you kind of know what's going on. But they were super professional. It was really easy to do. The only part I didn't like, but you have to do it, you had to put a wetsuit on. You ever done this?
1: Yeah, I did a wetsuit when we went swimming with the dolphins down in the Bahamas.
0: Okay. Yeah. Yeah. Not interested in the wetsuit part. That was my least favorite part of the experience. Easier to take off than to put on. No joke. I was putting the thing on and I could not. I got my left leg in, no problem. Couldn't get the right leg in and realized I was putting it into the arm slot. So that's really a Bill Cleveland problem, not a wetsuit problem. But other than that, it was a great experience.
1: Bill Cleveland went swimming with Baby Shark. Baby Shark. See what I did there?
0: Yeah, unfortunately.
1: So you went swimming with domesticated sharks and baby sharks in Springfield. That sounds like a pretty neat experience. I bet you the kids, I would love to do something like that.
0: Oh, my gosh. I was not alone in this experience. There were three younger people with me. They were on a road trip from Kansas. And they were, if I had to guess, the youngest was probably 13, and they had a blast. And I had a blast. It was super cool. If you have kids, they will. You can watch the people in the cage from the aquarium side. So, if you got your family or friends or whatever, they can actually watch you in the cage from the aquarium side. It's pretty neat.
1: Remind me. Blast, I should think. We're out of time. Remind me to tell you the time I went swimming in Hawaii at a hotel pool, where the hotel pool then backed up to a bar, and behind the bar they had windows into the hotel pool. Remind me to tell you that story next week. That is Bill on the road, BillOnTheRoad.com, hanging out in Springfield, Missouri, part of Route 66. Bill, good stuff. Thanks for checking in. Have yourself a good week. We'll talk to you next Thursday.
0: All right, you too, man. See you later.
1: You got it, man. BillOnTheRoad.com. America at Night, back in a moment.
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8: A better life with Dr. Sanjay Gupta.
9: There are lots of things you can measure to get an idea of how healthy you are at any given moment. Temperature, heart rate, blood pressure, just to name a few. But how about how healthy you will be and how long you're likely to live? According to a new study out of the University at Buffalo, 2 simple strength tests are pretty accurate at predicting longevity in older women. One is hand grip strength, and the other is how quickly people can stand up from a seated position without using their arms. By the way, I remember interviewing former President Jimmy Carter when he was quite old and being really impressed how he just popped out of the chair without using his arms. Not a lot of older people can actually do that. But I think the message here is that maintaining strength as you age is going to help you perform everyday activities, but also help you avoid injury and stay independent. I'm Dr. Sanjay Gupta, helping you live a better life.
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1: All right, we are about done for the hour. Another busy hour. I don't know where these hours, they keep just rolling by, I guess so. All right, next hour, open phones, open text messages, and voicemails as well. We got some news on John Cornyn and Todd Blanche. That looks like that's not going anywhere. President Trump has announced that he has cut a deal. The Board of Peace has cut a deal with Hamas to begin disarming the Gaza Strip. Hamas says, we don't know what you're talking about. Apparently, Israel says, we don't know what you're talking about. But apparently, President Trump says that the Board of Peace has a plan for disarming Gaza. Hasn't mentioned what. And everyone else is looking around saying, did we miss a meeting? So we'll see what's going on there next hour as well. And then, of course, this Todd Blanche story. John Cornyn and Tom Tillis not backing down. They want it in writing. And Todd Blanche will not put it in writing. So President Trump says, hey, we might just pull it back and do it again next year. John Cornyn's saying you might not have a sympathetic Senate next year, regardless of what happens with the midterms. So we get all that, plus whatever you want to talk about. Stay right there. Our executive director is Alex Hinton. Behind the stick tonight is Richard Good. I'm McGraw-Millhead.
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9: There are lots of things you can measure to get an idea of how healthy you are at any given moment. Temperature, heart rate, blood pressure, just to name a few. But how about how healthy you will be and how long you're likely to live? According to a new study out of the University at Buffalo, two simple strength tests are pretty accurate at predicting longevity in older women. One is hand grip strength, and the other is how quickly people can stand up from a seated position without using their arms. By the way, I remember interviewing former President Jimmy Carter when he was quite old and being really impressed how he just popped out of the chair without using his arms. Not a lot of older people can actually do that. But I think the message here is that maintaining strength as you age is going to help you perform everyday activities, but also help you avoid injury and stay independent. I'm Dr. Sanjay Gupta, helping you live a better life.
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20: A deal to disarm. I'm Lisa Lacerra, Fox News. President Trump posting on Truth Social that his Board of Peace has brokered a deal that will put a Palestinian government in control of Gaza with no place for terror groups and would also provide security for Israel.
21: The president said a phased implementation of his 20-point peace plan will commence with Hamas laying down arms, Israel withdrawing its troops, and Gaza patrolled by an international stabilization force working with Palestinian police. A Board of Peace official would only say the process would take some time to implement.
20: Fox's Grinnell Scott, a U.S. official, says Israel is skeptical of the plan, though said it does not include any new provisions. A Senate vote on President Trump's nominee for Attorney General has been put off after it hit a roadblock from Republicans.
22: President Trump says he has no objection to temporarily withdrawing Acting Attorney General Todd Blanche's nomination and renominating him next year. A vote in the Senate Judiciary Committee was postponed after Republican Senators John Cornyn and Tom Tillis demanded more information from the Justice Department about ending a weaponization fund and other elements of a settlement between the president and the IRS.
20: Fox's Jared Halpern at the White House. Tillis is not running for re-election. Cornyn lost a primary to Texas Attorney General Ken Paxton, who was endorsed by President Trump. Senator Cornyn told reporters the fact that they're not putting the weaponization fund issue in writing tells him they plan to revive it. Seattle's police chief Sean Barnes resigns under pressure from the mayor over the response to last weekend's deadly shooting at a food festival.
23: It was 5 hours before the police department and Mayor Wilson held a news conference to announce one person had been arrested. And it wasn't until Monday, 17 hours later, that officials confirmed another suspect had died at the scene and a third unidentified suspect remained missing.
20: Fox's Claudia Cowan. 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
9: There are lots of things you can measure to get an idea of how healthy you are at any given moment. Temperature, heart rate, blood pressure, just to name a few. But how about how healthy you will be and how long you're likely to live? According to a new study out of the University at Buffalo, two simple strength tests are pretty accurate at predicting longevity in older women. One is hand grip strength, and the other is how quickly people can stand up from a seated position without using their arms. By the way, I remember interviewing former President Jimmy Carter when he was quite old and being really impressed how he just popped out of the chair without using his arms. Not a lot of older people can actually do that. But I think the message here is that maintaining strength as you age is going to help you perform everyday activities, but also help you avoid injury and stay independent. I'm Dr. Sanjay Gupta, helping you live a better life.
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0: day of July. We turn the corner to August. School starts in August. Things get back to somewhat normal, and hopefully this heat wave sort of goes by the wayside. The phone numbers are as follows. 1-844-2-McGraw, 1-844-262-4729. Also, calendar turns August. That means college football is right around the corner. That's all good, too. John Cornyn, Todd Blanche, Tom Tillis story is kind of fascinating, too. John Cornyn and Tom Tillis apparently had a meeting with the White House or some people, and they called off the vote today. And today, they're not budging. They want Todd Blanche to put into writing that this IRS deal is dead and not going to resurface. And Todd Blanche won't do it. President Trump saying, I'll just take the nomination back and wait for John Cornyn and Tom Tillis to not be in the next Senate, and I'll go about my very way, and then I'll get Todd Blanche in as Attorney General. And John Cornyn says that he's got a lot more problems out there than me. And I really honestly think if you know what's going on, then this is politics 101. A couple of people have told me this throughout the years. You never want to be in a position where you're the deciding vote. Remember when John McCain went into the Senate well and did the thumbs down on the Obamacare, rescinding of the Obamacare deal, right? He was the lone vote. And so you never want to be the lone vote. You want to have at least somebody else with you so that you can't say, oh, it was only John McCain, right? So they say that, you know, you always want to get the two people. So you say, well, he voted for it and this guy voted against it, right? So that's one. So John Cornyn, and so you can't blame John Cornyn and you can't blame Tom Tillis. It's two of them, okay? That's interesting. And then two, from John Cornyn's comments today, we can assume, we can guess, we can speculate, read between the lines, that he's carrying the water for all the other Republicans who are against this bill but don't want to have to vote against it. So all the other Republicans are going to vote for it knowing that John Cornyn and Tom Tillis are going to take one for the team and vote against it, right? So if they're not there next year, then there have to be some other Republicans who have to step up and take one for the team, right? And so John Cornyn's comments basically today were he may think that he's got us where he wants us, but the fact is there's no guarantee who the senators are going to be to replace Senator Tillis and myself, and he may have a weaker hand next year than he does now. Pretty interesting comments coming from John Cornyn and about this situation. I find it fascinating. Last couple of days watching the jockeying of position and the public statements and the private comments, but what's actually going on, calling off the vote, the Fauci stuff. I don't know, man. It's been a fun week to watch all this stuff, the jockeying of position and the comments, and yet watching the actions and then hearing the words. It's been kind of a fun week to watch. Bill in Wyoming, welcome to America at Night. Thanks for joining us.
1: Hey, McGowan. Hey,
0: how are you, Bill? Good. I'm doing good, Bill. Thanks for calling.
1: We know for a fact that probably 99% of the bad things that happen with human beings is caused because of stupidity and or ignorance. So what we really need to do is we need to have a federal law passed that bans being ignorant or stupid. That would solve all of these problems.
0: Yeah, but hold on a second. Hold on a second. Define stupidity.
1: Stupidity is having the intelligence of a rock from the time you're born. There's no cure for it.
0: No. But define it.
1: Stupid.
0: But Republicans think Democrats are stupid, and Democrats think Republicans are stupid.
1: Well, and they're both right, because both the political parties are continuing criminal enterprises.
0: While I don't disagree with you, and we're all against stupidity, and we're all for common sense. Defining it's a little harder.
1: Well, yeah, but preventing it from causing a problem is fairly easy. For instance, if we have a problem with people taking pictures of children and nudifying them, obviously the way to solve that problem is to outlaw cameras. It works so good with gun bans. We don't have any murder anymore, after all. If you go back into virology, you will find out that early virologists used kidneys out of monkeys to grow their vaccines. There's this thing called simian virus 41 as a result. And simian virus 41 is in almost every last one of our virus, our vaccines.
0: All right, hold on a second. Go back to the, were you joking about banning cameras, or were you being, I missed the reference there. Are you somehow insinuating that banning pictures or banning the technology that turns pictures into nude pictures is a fool's errand?
1: It's going to be about as successful as prohibiting alcohol.
0: So you think banning things just is a fool's errand?
1: It doesn't work.
0: What about banning undocumented workers coming into this country?
1: Yeah, they're still here.
0: No, that's true. So you're saying since they're already here, we shouldn't even try and keep them out because there's no way to keep them all out?
1: No, what we should do is stop them from coming in the first place.
0: I understand that, but you just said we can't do it all. So whatever law you pass, when you ban alcohol using your words, it didn't solve the problem. Keeping them out of the country, according to your logic, you wouldn't be able to keep them out of the country.
1: If you can't ban cameras, prevent nudification, then all we have to do is pass a law that requires all young children wear clobbers until they're too old to take pictures of.
0: What about cigarettes over the age of 18? Should we just get away with that law too, over 21? Should we just not have any laws?
1: When you see somebody vaping, do you know what that cloud of mist that they blow out of their mouth is?
0: Yeah, it's like steam or something.
1: No, it's propylene glycol, the same stuff you have in the refrigerator in the radiator on your car.
0: Okay,
1: you think that's healthy?
0: Okay, granted, they're doing it to themselves. That's a little different when an innocent child is innocently walking down the street and someone takes a picture of them and then turns it into something nefarious. That's a little bit of a different situation. The young girl's not doing it to herself.
1: Yeah, but to go back to something I said previously, how often are innocent children walking down the street in New York City and somebody shoots them because they get in the middle of a gang war?
0: Okay.
1: We need to ban gang wars, I guess.
0: Okay, Bill, let's go back to your original comment. We should ban stupidity. Do you agree with that?
1: Well, first of all, you can't do it because it's a biological fact.
0: Bill, I got to go. I'm short on time. Bill, thanks for the phone call. Interesting comments along the way. I don't know what he was getting. I was missing his main point there. Was he saying we shouldn't pass laws because it doesn't do any good? But then he wanted to. It's very confusing. He's clearly smarter than I am. 1-844-42-McGraw. 1-844-262-4729. We got text messages we'll get to. We got voicemails to get to. A couple lines open right now. Open phones. Love first-time callers. We'll come back and take some. America at Night. Back in a moment.
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0: All right, we got a whole whole bunch of, we've got phone calls and text messages. There you go again, rambling on listeners' talk time. Sorry about that, 314. Scott in St. Louis, Trump is cutting a Medicare drug subsidy. Yeah, he's cutting Part D, I think. Let's see here. Glenn in New Mexico, that last caller, the National Choir strikes again. Nebraska checks in. I wish I could be friends with Romani, your caller from the Bay Area. Keep free speech alive. Raymond in Oregon says, during COVID, my cousin had her baby and her husband had to look at the baby outside the birthing room of the hospital on the outside of the hospital room. Neither one of them had COVID. Seems very strange, extreme, and inappropriate. I know a thing or two about having a baby during COVID. We had our daughter right in the middle of it, and it was really sad. But no one was allowed to visit us in the hospital. Once I was in the hospital, I wasn't allowed to leave. But I was in the waiting room, and I was in the operating room. I saw the birth of my daughter, sweetest day of my life. And when we went home, 2 days later, we went home to an empty house, and no one could come, and sisters and uncles and grandmas and grandpas, and nobody really came over. It was really kind of sad. But, you know, the last thing you wanted to do was to somehow, you know, with an infant, you didn't want to take any chances. I get it. It was a terrible time. It was an awful time. So I know what it's like to have a baby during COVID. And I've often wondered, how am I ever going to explain it to her? How am I ever going to explain you were born during COVID? How do you even begin to wrap your head around that? I truly, honestly believe that we haven't really come to grips with what happened, and the mental health of this country has taken a left turn. We're still dealing with the after effects of COVID. Hey, McGraw, what are your thoughts on Sophie Cunningham and her comments about women's sports? All right, so here's the deal with my comments about Sophie Cunningham. She is a WNBA basketball player. I believe she plays for the Indiana Fever, the same as Caitlin Collins, right? The one who seems to be... seems to be causing a lot of controversy in the WNBA. So here's my comments about Sophie Cunningham. She said something along the lines of that women should play women's sports and men should play men's sports. And I don't disagree. I mean, I agree with that. I think that if you want to be a transgendered person and you go from being a man to a woman, I think that knock yourself out. But if you want to swim on the swim team, there's just some things you probably can't do. You know, we just can't do everything. There's just some things you can't do. I would love to be an astronaut, but I'm too big, right? People would love to be an NBA basketball player, but they're too small, right? I mean, it's just there's some things you just, or if there's enough of them, then start your own meet. Have a transgendered meet, right? If they have a transgendered meet where they have the, right, have the men who are now women compete in your own race. If there's women who want to become men, compete in your own race. Have your own deal. What's wrong with that? But no, I agree with her that that's probably a bridge too far. You know, the other thing about that, while we're on the topic of this, I was having this conversation with somebody the other day. I think the best... Donald Trump won the election when they had the phrase, Donald Trump is for you and Kamala Harris is for they, them. That was, the election was over. It was done with. There was no chance. There was no coming back from Donald Trump is for you, Kamala Harris is for they and them. And look, again, I am a live and let live guy. I don't knock yourself out. If you want to... Whoever you want to marry, I don't care. However you want to dress, I don't care. Knock yourself out. You're a consenting adult. You do you, boo. I don't care. But I have always been, and this isn't probably a very popular comment. Probably going to get in trouble for this, but here it goes. I've never understood when somebody wants me to call them they or them. First of all, I'm so used to calling they plural that I'm never going to get it right. It's like calling people homeless and it's unhoused. All right, fine. I've grew up my whole life calling it homeless. Now you want me to give me a break. Okay, but they, I understand their comment, or their philosophy, in that they refers to multiple sexes, okay, right? Or multiple, right? They're fluid or whatever, but they're still one person. They might have multiple sexes. Do they have multiple personalities? Is that what they're saying? Do the people want me to call them they? Do they have multiple personalities? Because that's they. If one is, if you have multiple personalities, like Herschel Walker, right, has been diagnosed and he's come out and said that he has multiple personalities. Herschel Walker would be they, not somebody who's transgendered, right? You were a man, now you're a girl. You're still a she. You went from a he to a she, but you're a she. You're not a they. So I don't think the English is right there. That doesn't make any sense to me. Right? Like Herschel Walker, again, he had multiple personalities. He's a they. If he wanted to call himself they, okay, fine. He's, you know, he was a, right? But if you change, and if you're a man in the morning and you dress up as a woman at night, you're still a he or a she. You're not a they. You're a he in the morning and you're a she in the evening. But you're not, does anybody dress up as a man and a woman at the same time? I mean, is that what they're trying to say? That they're two, doesn't matter. You could be three different guys if you had multiple personalities. All right, I've dug a hole big enough to crawl in and get some grief for it. All right, hold on. We got phone calls. And somebody texted me that. Somebody got me in trouble. Somebody's gigging me on the text line. 1-844-2-McGraw. 1-844-262-4729. It all started with, what do I think of Sophie Cunningham? No, I agree with her. Hold that thought. America at Night. Phone calls and text messages straight ahead.
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0: All right, let's go back to those phones. We've got Danny and Rolla. Danny, you're on America at Night.
30: Hey, how you been?
0: Good, how are you?
30: Doing all right. Sports. Cardinals lost today. Boo.
0: Yeah, tough one. Tough Cardinals series. They lost 3 of 4.
30: Yeah. Your basketball reference of that, Sophie. Our teammates, Caitlin Clark, not Caitlin Collins.
0: Oh, I apologize. Caitlin Collins is the ESPN, the CNN woman. Yeah.
30: Right. Yeah. Your earlier caller, I think what the point he was trying to make was that trying to outlaw technology is a fool's errand. There are many 3D printers. Some people choose to print a 3D gun. Which is the what was used to kill the guy, the CEO of United Healthcare.
0: Right.
30: So to outlaw technology, that is kind of a fool's errand. Pictures of children, child porn, is already illegal. So that's kind of it's kind of redundant, but I just think that you're calling
0: I know.
30: A
0: I understand. There's not a. I understand that just because you ban something, it's still not right. Murder's against the law, and we still have murder. But no one's advocating for doing away with laws for murder, right?
30: But you're not gonna separate a program. There's not a separate program for having adult women and nude pictures that may be consenting versus a child. It's either there or it's not.
0: Well, I'm sorry. These tech companies are smart enough to be able to figure out if a consenting woman wants to post a nude photo of herself is different than a 10-year-old who's has an innocent picture at a birthday party that is AI generated into a nude photo. They're smart enough to figure that out. So again, I don't think it's going to solve the world's problems, but as a father with a six-year-old, I'd like to see them at least try and stem the tide, right? Why ban transgendered people going into the wrong bathroom? They're just going to go into the bathroom anyway, right? I mean, that's the fact that it happens and the fact that you pass a law saying it shouldn't happen and then to say, well, it happens anyway, then we shouldn't have any laws, right? Why have laws?
30: I don't think that was his point. That's not my point. What I'm saying is banning the technology is kind of counterproductive. If it's already against the law, it's against the law, and we need the law. So I'm not saying, I don't think he was, but I know I'm not, to get rid of the laws. But to ban the technology, that's kind of an idiotic move.
0: Really?
30: What do you think?
0: I think anything we can do to try and stem the tide of innocent people being victimized on social media is a good thing. Is it going to solve the world's problems? Is it still going to happen? Probably. But, that's like saying we shouldn't ban heroin because some people are still going to do heroin. So what's the point of banning heroin and or making it illegal because some people are still going to do heroin? We should have heroin, should be illegal.
30: I get you, but the point I think he was trying to make, and he was being facetious, he was being a smart aleck, but that's what he meant when he said banning cameras, because that's an idiotic idea. But
0: I'm not saying we should go back to the Stone Age and just rip up the internet. I understand the world we live in, but to I'm not advocating banning guns. Okay, I'm not advocating doing away with all of social media. I'm just saying.

0: again, why try and stop illegal immigrants from coming into the country? They're just going to come in anyway. So why try and stop them?
1: No, that's, you're looking at it from the flip. I'm agreeing with you. But the
0: you're not. You're saying you can't ban the technology. I don't want to ban the technology. If you want to take a picture of yourself and turn it into an AI nude photo, knock yourself out. But don't do it for, if you do it to my daughter, you should be punished. You should not be allowed to do it. And the person who allows you to do it should also be punished.
1: I agree, but what you're saying is that the technology would be allowed if I wanted to do that. And that's all I'm saying is you shouldn't ban the technology. Many people a year are killed by automobiles. We don't ban automobiles.
0: I don't want to ban cars. I understand I don't want to ban guns. But having a little bit of regulation on guns, that's not so terrible of an idea. And we can argue over how much and or how little. But you keep saying... You keep arguing that you shouldn't ban the technology. We ban all sorts of things. We don't allow all sorts of things.
1: Just tell Elon Musk, and Elon Musk actually opened a lawsuit against that state. But put your suggestion forward. Hey, design something, program something, write a program that anybody that's under 20 can't use this.
0: Again, you're in Missouri, right? Before Missouri passed the law, you are not allowed to gamble on your phone on sports in Missouri. You could gamble when you took the phone to Illinois. So they were able to come up with that technology, okay? They should figure out a way to try and protect the children in this country. And I don't think I'm taking away anyone's constitutional right, and I don't think I'm that far out of the mainstream. Denny, thank you for
1: you, brother, and
0: thank you.
1: Maybe the state should look at that instead of banning the technology entirely. But anyway, that's all I got, man. I've been on here too long.
0: Thanks, Danny. I don't burn all right, let's go to Tony. Tony in Montreal, you're on America at Night.
2: How you doing? Interesting topic, and my position on the whole thing that you've been talking about is policy versus anecdotal evidence. Same similar argument that Patrick Moore makes when he was with Greenpeace, anecdotal evidence versus scientific evidence. So I'm more of the policy issue. Like, I understand how you feel. I have two daughters also, but I'm going to say this. My kids... unfortunately, on internet, I'm a person that did not always live with my children because of legal issues, and I don't believe in Facebook. I've never posted my picture on Facebook for the exact reason that you're talking about. And even further than that, if anyone's listening, any police force in the United States or Canada is on constantly searching for Facebook for contacts between Facebook users, and that's one of the way they catch criminals. So not that I'm a criminal, but I don't want to be on that public platform. A lot of parents that you're talking about are not as vigilant as you, McGraw, and myself. I don't post any pictures of my family members on the internet at all, ever. I have not, and I will not. And I hope people that are listening don't do that, because people use these pictures, as you say. Now the technology comes along, and I call it deforestation. So they're deforesting people from their clothing to the position that makes you cringe and me cringe. So I'm against the issue of the deforestation of these pictures, but I'm certainly not a person that believes in public policy coming along and creating an intervention by government to stop this. I don't believe that it's the government's position to ban this, because pornography, promotion of pornography, is criminal conduct. It is criminal in Canada. It is criminal in the United States. So this is a layering on top of criminality. Criminal is the highest standard of sanction. So I don't know what
0: we have laws that 10-year-olds shouldn't be getting.
2: What is the sanction?

0: in Minnesota for deforesting a picture. Tell me what it is. Because if it's not as high as a criminal sanction, it's just virtue signaling. It's, again, intervention by government into the market of free ideas.
1: Well,
0: and you don't like that.
1: Hang on.
0: You don't.
1: No, go ahead, Tony. Finish your thought.
0: I want to finish my thought. You understand that the free market of ideas are bad and good. And the reason I respect the U.S. Constitution and the U.S. Supreme Court is that they say, let the ideas freely flow into the free market.
1: All right. That's enough. Tony. No one's against the free market of ideas. No one. I'm not trying to ban somebody's ideas. I'm not trying to ban somebody's speech. I'm not trying to. We're talking about taking a picture of a child and manipulating it for child pornography. And you're okay with that. You don't want to infringe on that person's right to do that? Is that what you're saying?
0: Child pornography in any way. What I'm saying is the instrument of penalizing that is not limiting the industry or limiting the technology. It's going after the individuals. And also, you have to look at...
1: I don't understand. I don't understand. Are you okay? Explain, what should the penalty be, if anything, if a company has this technology and allows people to use it? Where should the penalty be, and what should the guardrails be?
0: I'm going to tell you, you may not like to hear this, but anybody that's profiteering or promoting pornography should be criminalized for their conduct, because it's already statutory criminal conduct. So if I provide a platform for creating what is considered pornography of children, whoever is disseminating that will be criminalized. The person who did the deforestation of the picture will be criminalized. The platform should be well aware that if they are participating in it, that's part of the I believe the criminal act, because you're promoting pornography. They may not like it. Then the question is the internet?
1: Well, Tony. Thanks. I'm short on time, but you know what? Hogwash, because we blame ABC and Disney for putting and networks for all sorts of things. Right. We say you're not allowed to say certain words. You're not allowed to have certain content on at certain times to protect children. 20 years ago, we had a wardrobe malfunction during the Super Bowl, which was a nipple for 1/100th of a second. And the world melted down. And not only did Janet Jackson and Justin Timberlake get called out on the carpet, but the actual delivery system, the television stations, were called into the carpet. Matter of fact, the radio stations, it wasn't even on radio stations, and radio stations got called on the carpet for it. So, hogwash. It's ridiculous. I get it. I understand it. You don't want to infringe on someone's free speech rights. But you know what? What about the rights of the 5-year-old, of the 6-year-old, right? It's ridiculous to even have this argument. And if that's the way you feel, fine. I disagree vehemently. And if I'm misunderstanding you, I apologize, because I don't know what you're saying. Other than, yeah, the person doing it should be strung up by their toes. The person who is allowing it to happen, that's like saying you can make methamphetamine all day long. You have that constitutional right. But if you use it and if you sell it, well, then, you know, then you're really, you know, then you're breaking the law. But you have a constitutional right to make it all day long. Really? I mean, that's just ridiculous, because you're making it for a reason. Oh, I'm just making it. I'm not selling it. I'm just making it. I just have this technology to make meth, and I have all the parts to make meth, but I'm not making meth. I know. You need the methamphetamine. You need the this. You need the cooker. You need the beaker. You need the. Oh, no, I just have it. And if somebody wants to use it, oh, that's on them. Oh, my goodness. Oh my goodness, that's terrible. How dare all these people use all my tools to make meth? That's terrible. That's awful. But I'm innocent. I have a right to have all this stuff. No, it doesn't work that way. There's a moral responsibility for these platforms. There's a moral responsibility for television stations and for radio stations. There's certain things I can't say on this on these radio stations because they're FCC regulated. And I think asking these billionaire tech companies to put a little bit of regulation on their technology so they don't turn pictures of my daughter into child pornography, I don't think I'm asking too much. I don't think that's a bridge too far. And if it is, then I guess I'm a communist. America at Night, back in a moment.
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9: 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Number one, nutrition. The Mediterranean diet really is the gold standard. Number two, exercise. 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Number three, sleep. 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And finally, number four, often gets forgotten, socialization. 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I'm Dr. Sanjay Gupta, helping you live a better life.
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1: All right, let's go to Robert in New Haven, Connecticut. Robert, welcome to America at Night.
19: Yes, hello. I just thank you for picking up my call. And this is pertaining to basketball, but nothing to do with Caitlin or LeBron.
1: All right, I got one minute, so go. Yes.
19: Yeah, yeah. Do you know how many, this according to the Guinness Book of World Record, this one person, guess how many free throws he made in a row without missing? Take a guess how many free throws.
1: I'll guess that it's Rick Barry. Are we talking in a games situation or just in
19: No. It's the Guinness Book World Record. Somebody okay. sat on a free throw line.
1: Gotcha.
19: And he kept on throwing them.
1: I'm going to say Rick Barry, 2,500.
19: No, this one is 5,221 free throws in a row without missing. It wasn't a doctor. Before that, there was a doctor, 71-year-old doctor. But
1: When did this happen?
19: The record was broken in 1996. 428-96. Check it out.
1: Over 5,000. Yeah, we should have had a name. That's a major mistake.
19: Yeah,
1: there,
19: but anyway,
1: Robert.
19: That's pretty incredible. And I don't think the guy was a basketball player.
1: That is a truly incredible athletic feat. 5,000 free throws in a row. All right, we're done. We're back tomorrow to finish out the week. Alex Hinton is our executive director.
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9: If I were to ask you what makes for a good night's sleep, you'd probably say a dark, quiet room, not too many things on your mind. But every night when you go to get some Z's, how often do you really think about the temperature in your bedroom? Temperature may be one of the most underappreciated factors in sleep. That's according to the Senior Vice President of Research and Scientific Affairs at the National Sleep Foundation. We often hear about lights and screens and stress, but even modest changes in temperature and airflow can influence both how quickly you fall asleep and how deeply you stay asleep. Most experts will recommend a room temperature of 60 to 67 degrees Fahrenheit. You might also experiment with your sheets and what you actually wear to bed. Play around a bit and see what improves your sleep. You might be delightfully surprised. I'm Dr. Sanjay Gupta, helping you live a better life.
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25: A breakthrough for Mideast peace. I'm Chris DeMeo, Fox News. President Trump says a historic agreement has been reached to fully disarm Hamas and other armed groups in Gaza. In a Truth Social post, Trump called the deal a major step toward ending the war and advancing his administration's peace plan. He says the deal would allow a new Palestinian government to work with the Board of Peace while giving Israel greater security. Well, as the president warned, the U.S. military retaliated against Iran for a missile attack on U.S. troops in Jordan.
26: Dozens of targets were hit, including IRGC, military command centers, drone and missile launching positions, and the remnants of maritime capabilities. U.S. Central Command released a statement saying the strikes aimed to further diminish threats posed by Iran and its proxies to American forces, commercial shipping, and neighboring Gulf countries. Earlier, President Trump told Fox News, quote, "We're going to beat the effing S out of them," after the Iranians launched that surprise attack on U.S. forces in Jordan. The comments come as diplomatic efforts have been unsuccessful so far. Here in Israel, the military remains on high alert with the possibility that the conflict expands in the days ahead.
25: That's Fox's Trey Yangst reporting from Tel Aviv. Well, Senate Democrats urged the Trump administration to resurrect the plan to put Harriet Tubman on the $20 bill.
27: The Obama administration 10 years ago announced plans to replace President Andrew Jackson with Harriet Tubman on the $20 bill. Treasury Secretary Scott Bessent was asked about it this month and said the Trump administration was not at present going ahead with it. Now a group of Senate Democrats led by Gene Shaheen of New Hampshire and Chris Van Hollen of Maryland sent Bessent a letter urging him to reconsider, noting bipartisan support for the idea and years of work on it at the Treasury Department. Harriet Tubman was born into slavery in Maryland in 1822, escaped in 1849, and went back on missions to help dozens of others get free. And she was a Union Army scout and spy during the Civil War. Chris Foster, Fox News.
25: The death toll in a China landslide climbs to 51. 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
8: A Better Life with Dr. Sanjay Gupta.
9: They say consistency is key, but sometimes you just gotta switch it up. A new study out of Harvard School of Public Health found that varying your exercise routine could add years to your life. What exercise someone did didn't matter much. What did matter was that all the exercises together worked all the muscle groups in their body. Now, an added benefit to changing things up is it can help you push through the plateau effect. That's when your body gets so efficient at doing something that you actually stop getting better at it. And we know from previous research that specializing in any one sport at a young age can make someone actually more prone to injury. And as experts we talk to point out, even elite athletes switch up things with their workouts, making sure to target strength, cardio, flexibility, balance, and doing that every single week. I'm Dr. Sanjay Gupta, helping you live a better life.
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0: give me sort of a true or false on these. Abolish the Senate.
1: True.
0: Okay. Replace the presidency and Supreme Court as we now know them.
1: Yep.
0: Abolish ICE.
1: Absolutely.
0: Abolish borders and give amnesty to anyone currently in the U.S. illegally.
2: As a long-term plan, yep.
0: Defund the Pentagon.
1: Absolutely.
0: Abolish prisons, at least in large part.
2: Yeah, again, that is part of a long-term program, yeah.
3: Freedom is back in style. Welcome to the

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1: All right, thank you, Scott Shannon. Thanks to all of you for being with us. Write down our toll-free telephone number. You want to be a part of the program. It is 800-941-SEAN if you would like to join us. Got a lot to get into today, a lot of catching up to do. Thank you to Jason Chaffetz and my buddy Mark Simone and people filling in and, you know, a lot of kind words from a lot of people. As I spoke at the National Cathedral, perhaps that will come up later in the program. I've got pressing issues I've got to get to today, and not the least of which is Dr. No. 111 times Anthony Fauci invoked the, you know, his Fifth Amendment rights. This is a guy in 2022 that said he'd answer any question that Congress wanted to have answered. Here's what he said then.
2: Well, if I become a punching bag, I'm a punching bag, but I am very happy to testify before any congressional oversight committee. I have nothing to hide. I can explain and validate everything that I've done. So, you know, it's going to be inconvenient if they actually are out there essentially threatening to make my life miserable. But I'm going to do what I need to do, and that is cooperate fully because we have nothing to hide at all.
1: Well, that was, of course, before this was published in Rand Paul's book. I think we did the first interview with him at the time. We have the Fauci diaries that have been released that are unbelievably shocking, released by Senator Rand Paul, written on a government computer using government resources, documenting, you know, Dr. Fauci's time as the top paid government official, health official in the country, and what an egomaniac narcissist he comes off as. I mean, the ramblings of somebody so self-obsessed, so fame-hungry, pride preceded the fall, unbelievable. You know, for example, big front-page article of me in the Washington Post, very, very flattering. The situation with my national and international fame is explosive, really unimaginable. Why would this be his top priority and Americans are dying? I'm the most famous and talked about person in the country. Then he included a quote, petition to make me the sexiest man alive. Video games are being named after me. There's a Fauci bobblehead. Millions of people idolizing me. Fauci wrote, you know, so giddy with excitement, even detailing a video chat with actress Julia Roberts. Had a wonderful Instagram discussion with Julia Roberts. She went on to say I was her personal hero and how happy she was to have this conversation with me. Hundreds, you know, thousands of entries where Fauci gushing about Fauci. Beyond weird and sick and egomaniacal and narcissistic, it is bizarre. Like any good diary, he also gossips about people he doesn't like. I got a few honorable mentions in all of this, which actually makes me proud. He accused me, other Fox News hosts, of lying and calling us stooges, trashing me for wanting to open up quickly, ending shutdowns quickly, getting COVID contained quickly. And he detailed the meeting he attended with President Trump, where he called Sean Hannity up to schmooze about TV ratings. But amid all of this, so many damning, you know, revelations mixed in, including real concerns about the efficacy of these COVID vaccines, about masks. You might recall this is the same guy. My mask isn't going to work. Maybe it'll stop a droplet or two, but it's ridiculous. And changing that position to one mask, then two masks. His real concerns about the efficacy of social distancing. And, you know, things that he would never tell the public, seemingly to believe that COVID-19 was more than likely man-made. Now, we learned this in Rand Paul's book, because Paul, I think he did the first interview with us, said and had the conversations back and forth, panic conversations. I believe it was late 2019 into 2020, just before the complete COVID Adam Schiff show unfolded before the nation. I remember it was March of that year. I was in my, at the time I was living in New York years ago, and I was in my backyard. I got a call from a friend of mine in a local hospital, and he worked there. He said, "You have no, Sean, you've got to listen to me. You have no idea how bad this is." He goes, "We have in the hospital right now, we have no beds available. We have people in the halls of every floor we have. We have people that are dying before our eyes. We have nothing that we can offer them as help. They're in the waiting room, out the door, down the hall, down the street for crying out loud. And there's nothing we can do." I remember I got on the phone immediately with the president. I called the White House. I got him. And I explained the situation as I was hearing it on the ground, but he was already aware of it, to be very honest. And they had everything in place. Now, the president, like me, is not a doctor. The worst part of Rand Paul's book, you know, leading up to these revelations of this insane diary, is that they were very well aware that the NIH had monies that they gave to the Eco Health Alliance, and they knew that the Eco Health Alliance was funding the Wuhan Virology Lab. They knew at that lab that coronavirus research was taking place, and they knew gain-of-function research took place. I remember quoting at the time Fauci saying in 2012 something to the effect that even if it caused a worldwide pandemic, he would support gain-of-function research. I mean, he answered zero questions. He has the protection of a presidential pardon. And he does face a lot of legal challenges. Number one, there is issue, although it's, I think the majority of the opinion, the established view would be very hard, even though you have, gotten a pardon. It, in terms of that, you usually would give up your right to plead the fifth. The more interesting challenge might be whether or not Biden used the auto pen or made the decision himself, or if somebody else made the decision for him. There is no defense for this legacy of mistakes, no defense for this egomania, no defense for the pressure campaign. I've explained many times on this program the amount of pressure that was brought to bear on yours truly to tell you, my audience, what you should do and that you should give in and take the shot. I refuse to do it. I explained at the time, I said it so often, I can repeat it verbatim now. Take it seriously. I knew because people were dying, especially older people. I said, take it seriously. I said, you've got to make an informed decision. Do your research. Check in with your doctor. Factor in your unique medical condition, your medical history, maybe comorbidities you may have, pre-existing conditions you may have, and then make your own decision. I am not a doctor. I was in no position to tell people what to do. Now, we did put on other people that had, and this was a little bit later on, Dr. George Farid was on the program. Dr. Ty Brian Tyson was on this program. Dr. Robert Malone, the creator of the technology that led to the creation of the mRNA virus. And he was very clear that this technology had not been perfected. There would not have been a Pfizer or Moderna without his technology. And he was saying very clearly that it is not perfected. It was always experimental, and saying that at best, maybe the most vulnerable comorbidities, pre-existing conditions, and the elderly, which were more likely impacted by COVID, they might be the people and the only people that would be eligible for these vaccines that they mandated on everybody. I will tell you that Fauci now is, just because he got a pardon, we'll find out if it's an auto pen pardon or not. I think there's a challenge there legally. I know my free state of Florida, we got a really good attorney general appointed by Governor Ron DeSantis. His name is James Udmire. He's been on this program before. And he launched a pardon-proof Fauci investigation. He said about a month ago that he was losing sleep over thinking of ways to prosecute Fauci. And one of the options for holding Fauci accountable for COVID crimes And again, he would state lawsuits, state charges, you know, whatever pardon he got from Biden, be it auto pen or otherwise, would not be applicable here. He can be prosecuted at the state level. His federal pardon would not apply. And in order for that protection to have a fair chance of succeeding, it would have to be brought in a red state, because the chances of any blue state jury rendering an objective verdict would be likely slim and none. So it looks like Florida is going to be, my free state of Florida, is going to be the first state to attempt to pardon-proof prosecution of Fauci. Now, by the way, we did put on these doctors that very successfully were treating people with alternative solutions. Yeah, there was a protocol. I got the alpha strain, and there was everybody demanding that I give my status. You know, did I get the shot? And the answer is I never got the mRNA shot. There's my answer. And I don't mind telling it to you now. Once they were demanding that I say it, the media pressure campaign, the mob, I just said, it's none of your damn business, to be very honest with you, and piss me off. And otherwise, I would have normally been glad to have shared what happened. I did get the alpha strain. I had already spoken to many doctors that said, well, if you get it, it looks like hydroxychloroquine taken early. And this was borne out through studies post-COVID, starting with the Henry Ford Hospital study and then many others thereafter, taken early did mitigate symptoms. I already had all my stuff on hand, vitamin D, vitamin C, zinc, Z-Pack. It was all there. I got notified that I had been exposed, that I likely had it. Started taking it, kicked everybody out of my house, and I just said, that's it, stay away from me. But I never missed a radio show, and I never missed a TV show. And the only one that broke protocol, Sweet Baby James, you know, a couple times he'd walk in, I said, get the hell out of here. I remember screaming at him, and it's not usually my way of dealing with people, but I was like, I told you, do not come in here. This is like this is a no-go zone, kind of like Europe. Anyway, so he can be held accountable. James Utmeyer, the Florida Attorney General, announcing the state investigation on Fauci yesterday. And, you know, he's the chief of staff of DeSantis, now our Attorney General. He did a great job and is doing a great job. Friend of the program. His diary entries, he knowingly overestimated COVID's death rate in public pronouncements. You know, for example, entries from early 2020 now expose personal diaries that he privately estimated the COVID death was significantly lower than what he was telling Congress under oath only weeks later. I mean, lying under oath to Congress would normally be a crime. The stated mortality over all of this, when you look at all the data, including China, is about 3%. It started off at 2%. Now it's 3%, he said before the House Oversight Committee. And during the hearing, just weeks after the virus reached the U.S., Fauci said the COVID death rate was 1,000% higher than the seasonal flu. I think you can count all the cases of minimally symptomatic or asymptomatic infection that probably brings the mortality rate down to somewhere around 1%. So he wasn't telling Congress the truth at the time either. And we found out what an egomaniac he is. You know, he might face contempt of Congress vote. Remember, Steve Bannon, Peter Navarro both refused to testify. They were cited for contempt. Let's see what happens here. Josh Hawley was just absolutely phenomenal. We had him on TV last night. And you were using federal employees, taxpayer dollars, accused Fauci of illegally using his staff to solicit prize money. You know, he's bragging that he might be the sexiest man alive and may actually, you know, have a bobblehead doll designed after him. I mean, it's so bizarre. It's so weird. It's so narcissistic, so egomaniacal. It's like, how did this guy ever get in this position of power? How many times have I warned all of you in this audience? Don't trust the government. Look at how bad government schools are. Spend more per capita per student than any industrialized country. The worst results. How bad was every Obamacare promise? How bad was, well, the borders closed, borders control. Joe's cognitively strong. The Social Security lockbox been raided. I don't know why people trust government. I never trusted them. Never. And I never gave into the pressure. And it was enormous at certain times. Man, and I will say, my employers never forced me or even tried to influence me one way or the other, and I've just got to tell the audience the truth. All right, born on America's darkest day, 9/11/01, the Tunnel to Towers Foundation, they have been helping American heroes ever since. Now, in this 25th anniversary year of 9/11/01, we do honor heroes like New York City Police Department Detective Eric Michael Kaleha and a Bensonhurst, Brooklyn native. Eric dreamed of being a police officer. He did fulfill that dream. He joined the NYPD in 94, and he worked his way up the ranks of detective. He answered the call on September 11th. He served at Ground Zero in the months that followed. Sadly, in 2022, he was diagnosed with multiple cancers tied to his heroic service. 5 months later, sadly, he passed away from a 9/11-related illness. Eric survived by his wife, Marilyn, their two children. Now, to honor his life, the Tunnel to Towers Foundation paid off the mortgage on the family home through their Fallen First Responder program. Now, if you can donate a car or land or one big donation, or just give up two Starbucks a month, please, and give it 11 bucks a month, because that is the special sweet sauce. Frank Siller says it all the time. Go to their website, the letter T, the number two, the letter T.org. The letter T, number two, letter T.org, Tunnel to Towers Foundation.
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8: 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And there's perhaps no movement more fundamental than walking. It reinforces the alignment, stability, and coordinated muscle activation that supports how your body moves, whether you're doing strenuous exercise or simply going about your daily life. 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I'm Dr. Sanjay Gupta, helping you live a better life.
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1: So what are we
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1: we had
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1: an egomaniac,
18: app,
1: and
18: KSFO.
1: Now we have evidence of that on top of the previously disclosed evidence that Dr. Fauci knew and that other members of the NIH knew that they had given money to the EcoHealth Alliance that they funded the Wuhan Virology Lab, where they knew coronavirus research took place and they knew gain-of-function research took place. And he can't be held accountable federally because of the pardon. If the pardon wasn't an auto pen pardon, we don't know. But that does not give him immunity from being prosecuted on the state level. And the state of Florida looks like they're going after Dr. Fauci. We have that and how radicalized the DSA is next as we continue.
7: Life with Dr. Sanjay Gupta.
8: They say consistency is key, but sometimes you just got to switch it up. A new study out of Harvard School of Public Health found that varying your exercise routine could add years to your life. What exercise someone did didn't matter much. What did matter was that all the exercises together worked all the muscle groups in their body. Now, an added benefit to changing things up is it can help you push through the plateau effect. That's when your body gets so efficient at doing something that you actually stop getting better at it. And we know from previous research that specializing in any one sport at a young age can make someone actually more prone to injury. And as experts we talk to point out, even elite athletes switch up things with their workouts, making sure to target strength, cardio, flexibility, balance, and doing that every single week. I'm Dr. Sanjay Gupta, helping you live a better life.
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1: 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I did it in a long extended podcast with the Prime Minister of Israel, Benjamin Netanyahu. And he is, if you go wherever you watch your video podcasts, iHeart, YouTube, Spotify, Apple, we have it everywhere. I think it is worth your time. You will get a very different story than what the, you know, legacy media ever tells you about what we're dealing with and the radicalism and the dangers. You know, this is one of the things I said in the eulogy about Lindsey Graham. His entire life, he had moral clarity. It was probably one of his greatest gifts. He understood good versus evil, right versus wrong. And he never backed down from his beliefs. And he didn't care. He was not a guy that would, you know, shift with the winds. He just understood evil for what it is. The evil we're dealing with now is radical Islamic terrorism. And there'll be those people that hate Israel so much, they'll deny that it's even a threat in spite of, you know, nothing but being the number one state sponsor of terror. This is why President Trump would not allow the Iranians to get a nuclear weapon. He was right. We see what the Iranians have been doing to Israel, either directly or through their proxies. They have been targeting densely populated human areas. The opposite of what Israel has done to Iran, the opposite of what the U.S. has done to Iran. And as a result, there has been a massive humanitarian crisis. I know the headlines move on, but they don't pay much attention to the humanitarian cost. You know, people that have been, that have lost everything. They've lost their homes. This is where our partnership with the IFCJ, International Fellowship of Christians and Jews, comes in. They are on the ground providing food and water and shelter and medicines. They're providing mobile medical clinics for the elderly that are unable to see doctors. And they've been on the front lines providing all of this assistance. There was recently an attack by Hezbollah, a drone attack. It struck the home of a woman named Yelena. And she had recently been widowed this year. She was living alone, trapped inside by the blast. Thankfully, she was not injured, but now she has no home to go back to. And she doesn't want to leave, but she has to. This is where the International Fellowship of Christians and Jews are providing all that humanitarian assistance. Any assistance you could provide them, I mean, is greatly needed and greatly appreciated. Please go to their website. It's PrayIFCJ.org. That's PrayIFCJ.org. Now, we're going to get back into Fauci. We have a lot on Fauci coming up today, a lot, because I'm so disgusted. You know, let's see if he does face a contempt of Congress charge. Josh Hawley was just pretty unbelievable. You know, you were using federal employees, taxpayer money to apply for and solicit cash prizes for you personally. Prizes totaling over $1 million. He was the number one paid federal employee. You know, and Hawley explained was $900,000 cash award. Was that one of the prizes? And he got it because he used federal employees to get it. And this wasn't even the only award, was it, Dr. Fauci? You know, on advice of counsel 111 times. But staff, employees on a federal dime during a pandemic being paid with federal dollars, soliciting cash for him. Fauci wanted the money. We want to get to yes, he wants it. You know, that's his chief of staff, again, using federal email to pressure, you know, others that he could get rich on top of everything else. And then love being a star, love being a star.

Dr. Fauci enlisted the help of the media friends and former President Obama to beat back allegations in 21 that his agency funded painful experiments for dogs on puppies who were later euthanized, all of them, according to records by released by Senator Rand Paul. You know, they approved a $375,000 grant to fund these gruesome experiments. Senator Joni Ernst, I don't understand that on at least five different, you know, funded tests on dogs, including puppies as young as 6 months old, are planned. This drug will involve invasive, painful, potentially deadly procedures. And it, I mean, it just shows you how nuts this guy is. Senator Ted Cruz demanding that Fauci face jail time, labeling him America's most damaging bureaucrat. I just don't think there was anybody more damaging. You know, him invoking the Fifth Amendment, really? When he said in 2022, oh, he'd never do that. You know, he had his own lawyer tossed out of the hearing by Senator Rand Paul. You know, Congressman, I'm sorry, Senator Moreno, you know, what the F do you think you are? Just letting him have it. Paul announces a contempt vote, which is good. That's going to take place. And Senator Paul questioning whether Fauci's invoking the Fifth was even valid after the Biden pardon. Hopefully that can be tested in the courts. You know, as it relates to the auto pen pardon, that is, you know, on questionable legal ground. Then, of course, I mentioned Florida, my free state. James Utmeyer, our attorney general here in the free state of Florida. He's a great attorney general. I have a lot of confidence in him. But the documents unveil Fauci's thoughts on the lab leak debate and mask doubts and testing failure, which we have already chronicled on this program. And we told everything we told you was true. And to think, you know, of all the pressure being brought to bear and all the criticism of the likes of me and others behind the scenes. Fetterman revealed his one regret from COVID. And he told Fox News Digital he stayed quiet because the idea was dismissed as a right-wing fringe theory. He said his one regret from COVID was that. You know, he said his greatest regrets was not speaking up more forcefully. Well, I mean, a lot of people, when the government tells people, this is why I tell you all the time, my beloved audience here, you know, I tell you, do not count on the government. Don't. You can't trust them. That's the bottom line, as evidenced by their failed schools, the lockbox rated Social Security headed towards insolvency, Medicare towards insolvency. You know, look at the, you know, what are they doing? They've opened borders, but the borders are closed. The borders are secure. Lie. Joe Biden is cognitively so strong, I have a hard time keeping up with him. Peppermint Patty, you know, circle back Jen Psaki saying. You know, look at what we're up against in 97 days. All these candidates eliminate the U.S. Senate, you know, eliminate, you know, who chooses the president and getting rid of judges, amnesty for illegals, open borders, abolish ICE. They're saying it. You know, this is what came out this week on Fox News Sunday when you had one of the co-chairs of the Democratic Socialists of America, which, by the way, they're really the Democratic Bolsheviks or Communists of America. You know, defund the Department of War, end all deportations, eliminate cash bail, you know, establish a wealth tax. That means confiscation of wealth. Pass the Green New Deal, cradle to grave, womb to tomb, abolish prisons, abolish police, abolish public ownership of most corporations. And their co-chair confirming the party plans to abolish the presidency, the Senate, the Pentagon, prisons, capitalism. You know, not a peep, the silence of the likes. And by the way, Chuck Schumer was sitting behind me at the National Cathedral along. Who else was behind? So we had Senator Thune back there, Senator Barrasso behind me, Chuck Grassley, Dick Durbin. I was nice to everybody. Linda would be very angry with me. You know, it just is their leaders in name. All their silence is deafening, which makes the what happens in 97 days that much more important, which is why we are trying to highlight this for you and make you fully aware of what is at stake here. We've got 37 of these lunatics that are running.
You know, look at Marxist commie

0: Donnie out of New York. By the way, he won't rule out reparations in New York. He can't even afford buses. And now he's talking about reparations. You know, on top of, you know, this ridiculous tax, which, by the way, they bungled the whole, you know, New Yorkers are seething at the state tax, which explicitly, you know, is sold as levying, targeting wealthy owners of luxury second homes. Well, it turns out most of these people are actually living in these homes. And then he's doxing the names of wealthy and rich people. Historically, you got to understand something. If you are considered wealthy in America, there's a certain risk you have. And I interviewed Steve Wynn for my podcast, and he talked about he had a child kidnapped because people knew he was wealthy. And it didn't work out well when he started doxing with a stupid smile and grin of his and video in front of Ken Griffin of Citadel. I don't know Ken Griffin. You know, his luxury apartment in New York worth over a couple of $100 million that he's paying taxes on. And now this guy, he's doxing anybody that has an apartment that maybe they're not living in. Okay, well, they're all gonna sell those apartments, you idiot. By the way, our friend Bruce Blakeman was on this program last week, the Republican running against Kathy Hochul. It is now a 4-point race, according to the most recent poll that came out. 4-point race. I mean, I'm really pulling for him. I just hope the people of New York, this is probably your last chance to fix your state. This is it. This is going to be your last shot. You know, he's breaking New York City. Mamdani runs the city. Kathy Hochul scared to death of Mamdani. By the way, there was a release of Gavin Newsom's mistress apparently giving a tell-all, Mr. No-Show Governor, which goes back some time ago, detailing and describing their fling in explosive detail, their steamy hot tub sessions, and this confession to her husband that it was just, quote, about sex. And anyway, it just detailed Newsom's early part of his career. The sad part is the husband of the woman he's having the affair with, or was having the affair with, was Newsom's close friend and top aide. And, I mean, it's just sad. I mean, you talk about disloyalty at a high level. Well, that happened years ago. All right. Whatever you want to say. If it was a Republican, people would be all over it. By the way, story out today. Jonathan Turley writes this. You know, these Zohran Mamdani, they spent $50 million on one government-run grocery store. And they say it's going to be a 30% discount. The problem is those groceries are going to be the most expensive in the city. Here's the truth about markup in grocery stores. They deal in volume. The markup is like 2 to 3%. I mean, it's unbelievable. But Bandami now has put everybody in danger by posting the names and locations of the rich people to be taxed. He's listing it publicly. There's got to be a lawsuit here in terms of doxing or making it illegal to dox people because of the homes they own. Now, maybe if people are delinquent on their taxes, you might have a case to be made there. But no, it's anybody with money that he wants to get his greedy hands on because he, you know, has his, you know, democratic, communist, socialist agenda that he wants to pass. And then you got, for example, the U.S. Supreme Court. You know, Louis Brandeis famously said that laboratories are democracy, talking about states. Now, the Supreme Court has long recognized that one state cannot govern the citizens of another state. And anyway, the reason I bring this up, because New York is now trying to go after states like Missouri and Iowa. And it's the core tenet of federalism, by the way, the structural part of our nation's constitution that allows for great variation, great competition between our states. And anyway, it's this new greenhouse gas reporting rule that requires fuel suppliers throughout the nation to register with New York and report information related to greenhouse gas emission so that, what, New York can pick the pockets of taxpayers in other states? Now, meanwhile, they could be there's more liquefied natural gas in New York than you could even shake a stick at. New York's economic problems, you elect Bruce Blakeman, and New York's not going to have economic problems. They're going to go away. And Bruce Blakeman will solve those issues on behalf of everyone. But I'm just, we are living through, there are now, what, 37 Marxist or DSA people, whichever you prefer to call them, that are now on the ballot in 97 days. What have I been asking you? I've been asking, well, I ask a couple of things. 3 hours a day for radio, an hour a day for TV, 2 podcasts a week. It's not a lot to ask among friends. But with all that said, the most important thing you will do this year is take this midterm election seriously. Turnout in midterm elections determines the outcome. If every one of you listening to this show, if everyone that watches my TV show gets out and vote, we will win these races. We will control Congress. We will control the House. We will control the Senate. And these radicals will be defeated. It is doable. But all of you have to participate. There's been a recent survey. 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
4: 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Number 1, nutrition. The Mediterranean diet really is the gold standard. 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Number 3, sleep. 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And finally, number 4 often gets forgotten, socialization. 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
12: A historic deal. I'm Deborah Valentine, Fox News. In a Truth Social statement, President Trump says a deal is reached to fully disarm Hamas and other armed groups in Gaza.
19: In a Truth Social post, President Trump called the work of his Board of Peace a monumental step toward a lasting peace. Provisions of the plan, he said, will result in a Palestinian government in control of Gaza with no harbor for terror groups. It would also, according to the plan, ensure security for Israel. The president said a phased implementation of his 20-point peace plan will commence with Hamas laying down arms, Israel withdrawing its troops, and Gaza patrolled by an international stabilization force working with Palestinian police. A Board of Peace official would only say the process would take some time to implement. Gernal Scott, Fox News.
12: The agreement would allow a new Palestinian government to work with the Board of Peace and prevent Gaza from being used as a base for terror attacks. The Trump administration is considering its next steps in Iran after another wave of U.S. military strikes Wednesday night as the conflict continues to escalate.
20: The president is weighing what the Wall Street Journal reports is a significant escalation in the war, saying he's in an escalatory mood, but he has not yet figured out the depth of that response, indicating that the retaliatory strikes on Iranian command centers, missile facilities, and defense sites last night might just be the beginning of this retaliation. The go big option, as it is being called, was reportedly prepared by the CENTCOM commander, Admiral Brad Cooper, who presented it to the president on Air Force One after the dignified transfer of those four soldiers recently killed overseas. This option includes 10 to 14 days of intensive airstrikes intended to cripple Iran's missile capability.
12: Fox's Jackie Heinrich reporting. 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
4: How often do you stop to wonder whether you should share something that's revealing, maybe even embarrassing, with a partner, a friend, or even your boss? In her new book called Revealing, The Underrated Power of Oversharing, behavioral scientist Leslie John says doing just that can help you deepen relationships that are vital to your life. We need people to trust us in order to get things like love, friendship, and career success. That's what she told us. When you make yourself vulnerable by revealing something sensitive, it does make other people trust you. In turn, when you ask someone to reveal something about themselves, showing that interest will generally lead someone to like you more. Why? Because people like to be asked about themselves, she says. It also signals that they are discriminating and choosy, but in a good way. I'm Dr. Sanjay Gupta, helping you live a better life.
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0: give me sort of a true or false on these. Abolish the Senate.
1: True.
0: Okay. Replace the presidency and Supreme Court as we now know them.
1: Yep.
0: Abolish ICE.
1: Absolutely.
0: Abolish borders and give amnesty to anyone currently in the U.S. illegally.
1: As a long-term plan, yep.
0: Defund the Pentagon.
1: Absolutely.
0: Abolish prisons, at least in large part.
1: Yeah, again, that is part of a long-term program, yeah.
2: Freedom is back in style. Welcome to the

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1: All right, thanks, Scott Shannon. 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If you want to be a part of the program, it is so frustrating. It is so scandalous. It was so despicable what we witnessed on display yesterday. Now, there is some legal dispute as to whether or not once somebody gets a pardon, whether or not they forfeit their right to the Fifth Amendment. Some lawyers say yes, some lawyers say no. It's one thing that is absolutely for certain. I think there is a legal challenge if Fauci got one of Joe Biden's auto pen pardons, and that will be playing out in court. The other big, you know, separate delineation that I think we got to focus on, and that is, you know, just because he got a federal pardon doesn't mean the states can't go after Fauci. If you really want to know the reason why Fauci clammed up so much yesterday, because my state, like the Free State of Florida, has every intention of investigating Anthony Fauci, and I would not mess with James Upmeyer, our attorney general in Florida. I mean, he's a lawman's lawman, and he's going to follow the law. And the amount of damage that this man caused is unfathomable. 111 times he pled the Fifth Amendment. Listen.
2: Although it pains me to do so, because of the respect I have for the legislative branch of government and my decades-long record of cooperating with Congress, under the advice of my attorneys, I will invoke my right under the Fifth Amendment of the Constitution to refrain from answering your questions.
3: Do you have that in front of you?
2: On the advice of counsel, I respectfully decline to answer based upon my rights under the Fifth Amendment of the Constitution.
3: Let the record record that the witness has refused to answer whether there's a folder in front of him.
4: Did you partner with Bill Gates on global health initiatives or vaccines?
2: On the advice of counsel, I respectfully decline to answer based upon my rights under the Fifth Amendment to the Constitution.
5: Just apologize to the people who you harmed through your actions. Will you say, do you have the dignity to just say you're sorry?
2: On the advice of counsel, I respectfully decline to answer based upon my rights under the Fifth Amendment to the Constitution.
1: So that's Fauci, you know, saying over and over again, please the Fifth Amendment, please the Fifth Amendment, please. You know, the New York Post had a great headline, which is Dr. No invoking the Fifth Amendment 111 times, denying Americans answers about COVID. Now, then we have this whole other separate issue, which is Fauci and Fauci being in love with himself. And these were documents discovered on his computer, owned by the federal government, not by anybody else. And, you know, what did we learn? We learned that Fauci, compelled to testify, did this whole game yesterday. Fauci showed up with an army of lawyers, one that got kicked out of the room because he wasn't supposed to speak. And 2 days before the hearing, Senator Rand Paul published all of this 1,000-page diary. The diary entries did not resemble the work of a diligent government official whose first priority was the safety and security of you, the American people, during a pandemic. It just exposed what was a self-obsessed, fame-hungry egomaniac. He bragged about a video chat with Julia Roberts. You know, had a wonderful Instagram discussion with Julia Roberts. She went on to say that I was her personal hero. To be very honest, it's a level of narcissism that I find disgusting and despicable. And like any good diary, gossiping about the people he doesn't like, including yours truly. You know, accusing me and others of lying and calling us stooges, trashing me for wanting to open up the country quickly and end the shutdowns quickly after COVID was contained. You know, in the end, looking back, Linda, you can verify this. I'm very proud of our coverage. I stuck to my guns. There was enormous pressure put on me at the time. Enormous. Linda, you remember this. And it's pressure that doesn't impact me or affect me, but they were coming after me because they wanted me to disclose my status. They wanted me to tell you what to do with your body. I am not a medical doctor, and I kept repeating it. I said take it seriously, you know, because I saw that many people were dying. I don't want my listener to die, especially unnecessarily. How could I possibly tell you what to do when I know nothing about your medical history, your current condition, any comorbidities you have or pre-existing conditions you have? And I'm just not a doctor. I'm not equipped. But the pressure was there to tell me to tell you to take the shot. And we went about it very differently. We put on people like, you know, Dr. Tyson. How many other doctors did we put on that did a great job? I know we're not getting everybody in here. But we had Linda, how many great doctors?
6: We had Dr. Malone. We had Dr. Tyson. We had Dr. George Fareed. It was incredible.
1: They were great. And by the way, they actually helped friends of mine that were in deep Adam Schiff at the time. And they had protocols that they developed, you know, later studies like the Henry Ford Hospital study. That was the first of what became many studies that proved taken early hydroxychloroquine mitigated symptoms. Dr. Robert Malone is the person responsible for actually creating the mRNA technology that led to the creation of these new experimental, and it was always experimental, vaccinations. You know, meanwhile, he's on my show telling my audience, you, that it's not perfected. He's telling you that. He created the science. Listen to the science. Don't listen to the scientists that created it, but listen to the science. And he was saying, but in this case, because this is impacting older people, he said on an experimental basis, temporary basis, he would, you know, with, of course, caution, recommend this only for people 65 and older and people with comorbidities and pre-existing conditions, not children. And then you had COVID, then you had, you know, Fauci all over the place. Masks, they don't do a thing. It won't even stop one little droplet. Remember that quote? We played it over and over again. And then one mask, and then two masks, and, you know, obviously just full of himself, angry with people like me. Anyway, so the Oversight Project, their visiting fellow for deportation studies, Scott Mikowski, is with us, and he is with the House Judiciary Committee. And anyway, you know, he put out there, for example, when Dr. Fauci pushed the shutdown and mask policies, the fallout didn't stop at schools and storefronts. It reached straight inside federal law enforcement. The lockdown doctrine became the rationale for turning off interior immigration enforcement officers who are essential to, by statute, they were sent home. At-large operations were stopped, and the detained population was cut nearly in half, from roughly 45,000 to 20,000. That was just one of the many factors. Never mind your kids couldn't get in school learning unless, of course, you know, you had the money of Gavin Newsom and you were sending your kids to a private school in California. You couldn't go to restaurants out there unless, of course, you're no-show Gavin Newsom and he was at the French Laundry. Anyway, welcome to the program, Scott. We appreciate you being with us.
7: Thank you, Sean. Thanks for having me.
1: I mean, just the more we learn, the more angry I get, and the more that I have come to realize, never trust the government. I tell my audience this all the time.
7: Absolutely, Sean. It's astounding what goes on daily, but you're absolutely correct.
1: Okay, so tell us what was happening on the immigration front. And you know, because for 4 years, we were told during Biden, for example, that the border's closed, the border's secure. We were told by Biden himself. We were told by Kamala Harris, the borders are that never went to the border. We were told by Mayorkas. That was the second big lie. First big lie being that Joe is cognitively sound.
7: Yeah, Sean. So what I would like to tell everybody out there is that the border was wide open. Border Patrol was being overwhelmed. Resources from the interior were getting shipped down to the southern border. They were processing. They effectively dismantled interior enforcement. They weren't worried about removals. They weren't worried about criminal aliens within our interior. They were doing everything they can to get people processed, and then releasing them into the interior to make it a problem later on down the road.
1: Okay, so what else has your group discovered that went wrong beyond all the health issues that so many Americans faced, not the least of which was another big lie? If you got the shot, you're never going to get COVID. If you got the shot, you're never going to infect another person.
7: Yeah, I think the American people understand that, it's so divided, right? If you didn't get the shot, you were an anti-vaxxer. I mean, somebody who served in the military, served for 37 years. I've taken every shot the military's given me. I trusted the government. Then this thing came out, COVID came out, and I was still in the military. I was deployed overseas at the time. And, you know, it was like, you're either getting the shot or you're getting out. And so people opted to get out of the military, and then because it was a big farce. I mean, I know people that got the shot and the boosters, they wound up getting COVID, you know, 4 or 5 times.
1: Pretty unbelievable to me. What about the people? I mean, myocarditis became a big issue, especially for athletes in school.
7: Yes, sir. That was a big concern. And I think there's still studies being conducted about that. I believe there's a lot of health things. I believe a lot of people were misdiagnosed with COVID purposely. And we were sold a bag of goods. And, you know, what Dr. Fauci did yesterday on the stand was just disgraceful, in my opinion. He owes the American people an explanation and to stand behind the Fifth Amendment when he's already been fully pardoned and knows that. Unless he doesn't.
1: No, there's definitely legal liability in his future, in my view. I mean, my free state of Florida is doing a full investigation, as they should. I think these are very damning. But we already, it was Rand Paul in his book, and we had him on. I think we did the first interview for his book. In his book, he described in detail panicked late night messages within members of the NIH. Because they knew that they funded the EcoHealth Alliance. They knew that taxpayer dollars went to the EcoHealth Alliance. They knew that they gave money to the Wuhan Virology Lab. They knew at that lab that coronavirus research took place. They knew the gain-of-function research took place. So, I mean, all of which was true, and they did it anyway. And at that point, they knew damn well that they were culpable. And rather than be straight with the American people, then they tried to divert attention. Well, likely came from a wet market, probably a bat, you know, exotic animals that are being sold and people in China eat this stuff or whatever they were selling.
7: Yes, sir. I mean, I think once you realize it's not about the issues people write about or talk about, it makes more sense. And there was an attempted hostile takeover, and that's what they did effectively. They shut everything down.
1: All right, Scott Mikowski, thank you, sir. Appreciate it. And good job testifying before the House Judiciary Committee. All right, quick break. Right back. When we come back, we'll hit the phones toll-free. Our number is 800-941-SEAN if you want to be a part of the program. I want to remind you, I mean, I know everybody, you're planning on opening a business. It's your dream. 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Your dream come true. 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
1: In our final moments, as we discuss the issues of Fauci invoking the Fifth Amendment 111 times yesterday. By the way, Linda, I'm not saying we were perfect in terms of the advice we gave this audience, but I gave the best advice I could. And we made available to people doctors that had a very alternative point of view. It turns out that if you look at Dr. Fareed, Dr. Tyson, the admonition of Robert Malone, who created the technology, we helped to inform people. You know, we brought up, ask your doctor about monoclonal antibodies, which I think you got so sick of me saying it. I never said to people to take them. I said, I'm hearing very good things about it. They were giving it away to any Floridian, anybody in Florida for free and, you know, with great results. So anyway, it was pretty amazing.
6: It was an amazing time. And I think it was a difficult time because unfortunately, anything you said that wasn't get the shot, get it now, get every booster was frowned upon. And there were people that were in very precarious positions because we wanted to be honest with the audience. But there was so much misinformation that you got to a spot where it was like, you have to make your own decision and you have to do that with your own doctors, whether they be holistic, conventional, what have you, but you have to make those decisions. But the mandates was where really the rubber hit the road.
1: Well, and then the New York Times had two separate writers writing that if my grandmother or my mother listened to Sean Hannity, she'd be dead.
6: Well, that was the problem. Look at Tyson and Fareed. They lost their licenses and had to go to federal court to get them back because they saved 7,000 lives using their own protocol. And not the one mandated by Fauci.
1: It was unbelievable what the amount of pressure brought to bear on people. Anyway, we're going to get to your calls on this and anything else on your mind today. Toll free, it is 800-941-SHAWN if you want to be a part of the program.
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1: All right, 25 now till the top of the hour. 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That's where Sig Sauer comes in. They're celebrating 250 years of freedom. They have this great summer promotion. When you buy any new P365 pistol, that happens to be my everyday carry, you will get a free Sig Sauer everyday carry flashlight. By the way, it is the best everyday carry flashlight you can buy. Again, it's a must for me every day. And right now, when you buy the number one concealed carry pistol in the country, you will get that absolutely free. Now look, Sig Sauer, proudly made in America, the live free or die state of New Hampshire. Half their workforce is former military, and they are a proud partner at Sig Sauer with the U.S. military. They are the official sidearm of every branch of the U.S. military. I have the M17 pistol of Sig Sauer, the same one carried by our brave men and women that defend freedom around the world. Now, remember the P365, the number one concealed carry pistol in the country. We are a Sig Sauer family here on the Sean Hannity Show. Sweet baby James, like me, we have several Sig Sauer firearms. Linda, oh, she's in a little bit of a world of her own. She owns the P365 Rose Special Edition. Now, is the rose on the inside or the outside? Is it on the bullet?
2: It's on, or the is it outside. On the outside. It's gorgeous. And it's honestly,
1: it's gorgeous.
2: It is. It's gorgeous. It's got beautiful detailed work. And I mean, I love it. I keep it. It's my downstairs gun by one of my entrances. So it's great. You know, I'm going to shoot you with style if you come, you know, on the premises uninvited. Well,
1: remind me not to knock on the door of your house.
2: Well, you'll be invited. That's different.
1: Buy any new P365, you'll get a free Sig Sauer everyday carry flashlight, only for a limited time. 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All right, let's get to our busy phones. Let us say hi to George in Mississippi. George, hi. How are you? Glad you called.
3: Mr. Hannity, real pleasure. I've been following you since Hannity and Combs. So.
1: Oh, thank you, my friend. That means more than you know. I truly appreciate it.
3: I was calling to get some clarity. Why they can't turn this guy over to the international courts to get it off of our back? This is my first part of the question.
1: You're talking about Fauci?
3: Yes, sir.
1: Okay.
3: I mean, if the international community was affected, couldn't he be tried, you know, outside of the country?
1: It's really, you know, remember, he worked for the federal government. He was the highest paid employee in the federal government. I'm more concerned about what he did in America to Americans and the vanity and the narcissism at a level that is shocking to me. If any pride or ego creeps into my thought process, I just find it a very dangerous thing. Does this make any sense to you? You know, there's a quote in the Bible.
3: I mean, I'm not a vendetta kind of person, Mr. Hannity, but, you know, he certainly hurt a lot of people everywhere.
1: He just flat out lied to us. As far as I'm concerned, he knew more than he told people. And we're now the evidence is there. He got his pardon from Biden. I'd like to know if it was an auto pen, which should be investigated and see the legitimacy of it. But he didn't help when the country was desperate. And then the pressure campaign on everybody to do what they wanted you to do. It was, and many of you listening to this program, and I'm going to tell you something. I understand if you wanted to believe the experts. Do you remember the movie? Ever watch that movie?
3: Such a Gene Hackman.
1: Right. Gene Hackman. Exactly. I forget the woman that was.

0: Because you know what? At the end of the day, Social Security, they raided the lockbox. The educational system has failed. Look at what the DSA now wants to do to the country. Look at what these lunatics will do to the country if they ever get control. I mean, they're stating it public. Eliminate the Senate. Eliminate the presidency. Eliminate, you know, the Supreme Court. Amnesty for illegals. Abolish ICE. Defund our Department of War. End all deportations. Eliminate cash bail. You know, a massive wealth tax, the Green New Deal, all of it, abolish prisons and police. I mean, we're dealing with very tough times. And that's why in 97 days, we have a midterm election. I'm begging, I will beg everyone in this audience to take it seriously and to vote.
1: Mr. Hannity,
0: yes, sir.
1: The other part of my question that I wanted to ask is, can the GOP use this as a platform to push the needle a little bit before the midterms?
0: You mean the issue of Fauci, how we were lied to?
1: And it's got blue fingerprints all over it.
0: 100%. I think they should. I thought the Democrats yesterday were a disgrace. Just a disgrace on that committee. And when I watched it, it was jaw dropping. George, God bless you. Thanks for being such a big supporter of the show. We appreciate you more than you know. You make this happen. Thank you. Janet in Maryland, next Sean Hannity Show. Hey, Janet, how are you? Thanks for checking in. Glad you called.
2: It's an honor to speak to you, Sean. First of all, this isn't what I wanted to call about. I'm going to get to that. Fauci is a criminal. He needs to be charged with crimes against humanity. And your coverage of COVID was spot on. And you were right about everything. Now, I want to. Well,
0: apparently, I was not loved by Dr. Fauci, which actually means I was. It's kind of like Marco Rubio says, I regret voting for you, some senator. And he goes, oh, that just means I'm doing my job. So I feel the same way.
2: Take that as an honor if Fauci said that. I wanted to extend my condolences, or all of our condolences, to you for losing your friend, Senator Graham. I realize you talk for a living. I get it. But your eulogy was over the top. It was heartfelt, funny, beautiful. You brought everybody in, his family, his staff, foreign leaders, like all of South Carolina. And the scripture at the end was perfect. You're just an American treasure. And I hate to gush because I'm not that kind of person, but I was so, it choked me up. You were spot on. And thank you. Thank you for speaking and being so beautiful at this man's funeral. You were amazing. Thank you.
0: Janet, you're very, very kind. You know, I do speak for a living, and I started saying that at the beginning of the speech, but
2: I know
0: it's never the speech you want to give. It just isn't. And, you know, when I was asked, I was honored. I said yes right away. I was asked by his sister, Darlene, and because we were close, and we didn't always agree. I mean, we'd fight hard, but we always got along. But it is, I wanted to honor him. And I wanted to set some records, I wanted to set the record straight, because people lie about him. They smear him. They besmirch him. They never understood him, in part because they never listened to him.
2: Right.
0: And, I took it very seriously. I remember I woke up Saturday night. I'll be very blunt with you, at about midnight. And I just realized I have to write this. And I pounded out that eulogy, which, you know, stayed very close to the original text. At midnight on Saturday night, I stayed up to nearly 4 a.m. writing it. And then I put it away, went back, polished it up a little bit, and that was the eulogy. And I was not looking forward to doing it, but I was honored to do it, if that makes any sense at all.
2: It does, 100%. And Sean, listen, what you do is so awesome. For everybody that listens to you, please don't ever change what you're doing. Stay the course. God bless you. And
0: oh, it means a lot. Thank you.
2: Go Bills.
0: I will tell you, we're missing a force of nature, especially when it comes to right and wrong and good versus evil. There's a lot of dumb people out there right now, and I'm so frustrated with many of them.

0: But you know what? We, you know, for evil to succeed is for good people to do nothing. What I love about you and this audience is full of good people, the heart and soul that makes this country great. And people of common sense, which is not so common. And I'll tell you one other side note. It's not exactly the easiest spot to be in to follow the president of your country and speak. But I promise you, I put my heart and soul into it and meant every word that I said.
1: CNN cut you, right? When you started to talk, CNN cut away. My brother told me that. I don't watch CNN.
0: Somebody else told me that. Are you surprised? I'm not surprised. Oh. By the way, it might have been the first time in their life they got ratings. They should have kept it on.
1: Probably. You're darn right about that. John, please take some time for yourself. This was a huge loss for you. Please take time for yourself.
0: I appreciate it. I was grateful that people filled in. I was able to stay on TV. It was the hours of the funerals and the services that prevented me from being on radio the last 2 days. I'm grateful. Jason Chaffetz and Mark Simone for filling in and my team working extra hard. Very supportive. Thank you.
1: Beautiful. Well done, good and faithful servant.
0: Yeah. By the way, maybe the hardest words I had to utter in the whole speech, to be honest, it's got a finality to it. And, you know, it's funny because people would say to me, Linda, I brought this up before. Do you know that you're quoting scripture when you say at the end of your TV show, let not your heart be troubled? And I guess for many, I was answering that question in the eulogy. And then I went on to read the whole scripture, which... and then I started choking with the president and I said, Mr. President, he has his own heavenly version of Mar-a-Lago and it might be a little bigger than yours because it's heaven and it might have more gold than the Oval Office and it may even have one big, beautiful ballroom and somewhere on the property, a big arch. That did get a pretty big laugh among people. Did you laugh at that, Linda?
2: Yeah, I mean, I think there's a lot of people who are of the opinion that, you know, when it's painful and it's sad and you're at a funeral, there's a moment of levity that you can offer them. And I think you did.
0: You're very nice. Thank you. Quick break. Right back to our busy phones. Toll free. It's 800-941-SHAWN if you want to be a part of the program as we continue.
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6: How often do you stop to wonder whether you should share something that's revealing, maybe even embarrassing, with a partner, a friend, or even your boss? In her new book called Revealing, The Underrated Power of Oversharing, behavioral scientist Leslie John says doing just that can help you deepen relationships that are vital to your life. We need people to trust us in order to get things like love, friendship, and career success. That's what she told us. When you make yourself vulnerable by revealing something sensitive, it does make other people trust you. In turn, when you ask someone to reveal something about themselves, showing that interest will generally lead someone to like you more. Why? Because people like to be asked about themselves, she says. It also signals that they are discriminating and choosy, but in a good way. I'm Dr. Sanjay Gupta, helping you live a better life.
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0: All right, back to our busy phones. It's 800-941-SEAN if you want to be a part of the program. Danny in Boston. Danny, how are you? Glad you called, sir.
22: All right, Sean. And Communist China sent that deadly coronavirus to America, killing Americans. And people want to continuously protect Communist China by never bringing this up. In the last 48 hours, I have heard no one mention that China sent that virus here. And also, Rand Paul never mentioned stopping flights coming in from China with people who had that virus in January of 2020. Why ain't anybody calling him on the carpet about that? If people want to continue to protect this communist country, China, and completely ignore China for bringing it here. In December of 2019, people were dying in China. China was blocking people, throwing them in their houses. They knew what was going on. They would give no cooperation to the United States of America, and they let flights leave China to go to Europe, Australia, and the United
0: States. Oh, no, it was even more specific, Danny, than that. They were not allowing anybody to fly from any other part of China into Wuhan. But they weren't allowing people in Wuhan to go to any other part of China. But they were allowing people in Wuhan to travel the world. And they went to Europe and the United States and other countries. They knew damn well what they were doing. And that was the most damning thing, I think, in the entire process. And then you can add Fauci's incompetence and egomania, you know, to it, and the fact that he knew so much more and just flat out, as far as I'm concerned, lied to us. It's a disaster. And I'm going to repeat one thing I said earlier. Never trust your government. Embrace freedom in your life. Make your own choices. In retrospect, I'm so grateful that I followed my own common sense and didn't give in to a lot of pressure that was being brought to bear on me both on radio and TV to toe the line. And I'm like, I'm not doing that. I refuse. I'm not selling my soul. And we didn't. And we gave you alternative voices to hear. Dr. Fareed, Dr. Malone, Dr. Tyson. They ended up being right. The others were all wrong. Look, safety, security strategies for you and your family. We all need one. There are those cases where only one option will do. That's the lethal option. Now, the last year we have FBI statistics for is 2022. Lethal altercations are less than 0.01% of situations that arise. 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
1: A better life with Dr. Sanjay Gupta.
2: They say consistency is key, but sometimes you just got to switch it up. A new study out of Harvard School of Public Health found that varying your exercise routine could add years to your life. What exercise someone did didn't matter much. What did matter was that all the exercises together worked all the muscle groups in their body. Now, an added benefit to changing things up is it can help you push through the plateau effect. That's when your body gets so efficient at doing something that you actually stop getting better at it. And we know from previous research that specializing in any one sport at a young age can make someone actually more prone to injury. And as experts we talk to point out, even elite athletes switch up things with their workouts, making sure to target strength, cardio, flexibility, balance, and doing that every single week. I'm Dr. Sanjay Gupta, helping you live a better life.
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6: Breakthrough? I'm Chris DeMeo, Fox News. President Trump says a historic agreement has been reached to fully disarm Hamas and other armed groups in Gaza. In a post on Truth Social, the president called the deal a major step toward ending the war and advancing his administration's peace plan. He says the agreement would allow a new Palestinian government to work with the Board of Peace while giving Israel greater security. Well, the Trump administration is considering its next steps in Iran.
7: The president is weighing what the Wall Street Journal reports is a significant escalation in the war, saying he's in an escalatory mood, but he has not yet figured out the depth of that response, indicating that the retaliatory strikes on Iranian command centers, missile facilities, and defense sites might just be the beginning of this retaliation. The go big option, as it is being called, was reportedly prepared by the CENTCOM commander, Admiral Brad Cooper, who presented it to the president on Air Force One after the dignified transfer of those four soldiers recently killed overseas. This option includes 10 to 14 days of intensive airstrikes intended to cripple Iran's missile capability.
6: That's Fox's Jackie Heinrich at the White House. The State Department announcing U.S. sanctions on entities and individuals in China, India, and Iran who help enable the Iranian regime.
8: This as President Trump continues to weigh whether to carry out a major assault on Iran's weapon systems and other targets to stop the regime. Meantime, U.S. allies in the region are trying to prevent another war front after the Houthis declared a naval blockade on the Red Sea. Also, some are encouraging the president to address China over the country's alleged plan to arm Iran with rocket launchers. However, China denies these accusations and claims they're pushing for an end to this conflict.
6: That's Fox's Christina Coleman. 34 people are now confirmed dead from this week's powerful earthquake in southwestern Japan. Dozens of people were injured. 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

0: give me sort of a true or false on these. Abolish the Senate.
1: True.
0: Okay. Replace the presidency and Supreme Court as we now know them.
1: Yep.
0: Abolish ICE.
1: Absolutely.
0: Abolish borders and give amnesty to anyone currently in the U.S. illegally.
1: As a long-term plan, yep.
0: Defund the Pentagon.
1: Absolutely.
0: Abolish prisons, at least in large part.
1: Yeah, again, that is part of a long-term program, yeah.
2: Freedom is back in style. Welcome to the revolution.
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4: 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He's been on a lot of big podcasts. Apparently, Joe Rogan is a big fan. Remember when Rogan got COVID? Remember, he came back, he was healthy, and he said to the world, we threw everything at it. Monoclonal antibodies, they tried hydroxychloroquine. Again, a lot of studies in the aftermath, taken early, it mitigated symptoms, starting with the Henry Ford Hospital study and many others thereafter. I never did see a study on ivermectin. You know, some people swore by it, but there was no downside that I saw. I never read anything about a downside. And, for example, when I first got COVID, I got the alpha strain. Didn't talk about it at the time. Didn't miss a day of work. I was tired, but that was about it. And I took HCQ, and I took... What else did I take, Linda? Vitamin D, vitamin C. I took a Z-Pack.
5: You took zinc.
4: Zinc. Yeah, you had me sucking on those horrible zinc tablets all day.
5: That's
4: long.
5: Because they're a good carrier of good things like HCQ and ivermectin.
4: Okay, so I just kicked all of my staff out of my home studios at the time, and I worked alone. Although sweet baby James got yelled at on more than one occasion for breaking protocols and actually walking in the room. I mean, I screamed at him so loud, I nearly lost my voice. I'm like, what part of stay? Why are you laughing? What part of stay out of this room do you not understand? Last thing I would ever want is to infect somebody else, you know, with COVID. Didn't want that to happen, especially him, because he doesn't take the best care of himself like he should. But anyway, I want to play, if I can. Let me play Dr. Fauci. I'm happy to testify before any congressional oversight committee. I have nothing to hide. This was in 2022.
6: Well, if I become a punching bag, I'm a punching bag. But I am very happy to testify before any congressional oversight committee. I have nothing to hide. I can explain and validate everything that I've done. So, you know, it's going to be inconvenient if they actually are out there essentially threatening to make my life miserable. But I'm going to do what I need to do, and that is cooperate fully, because we have nothing to hide at all.
4: 111 times he pled the fifth. He has nothing to hide. All right. So now we welcome to the program Aaron Seary, and author of Vaccines Amen, The Religion of Vaccines, close confidant on RFK. And he's been a guest, I guess, on Rogan. Do you remember when they did this to Rogan? You know, I don't know Joe Rogan. I think he does a very interesting podcast sometimes. You know, I don't think he's as political as I am by any stretch. But he has a lot of interesting people like you on there. And he's big into health, wellness, fitness, nutrition, longevity, which I'm very into. And, you know, you'd think that people would be gracious and say, oh, I'm glad whatever you did worked. Glad you're healthy. Glad you're back on the air. Congratulations. And he's sharing with his audience the experience he went through. I refused to share it because everyone was in the media, the left-wing media was demanding that I tell everybody my status. So I'm like, you know what? Screw you. It's none of your business. I'm not telling you anything. And I just never understood that. Can you explain it?
7: You'd have to get into the workings of the government and why they do the things the way they do them. And, you know, as you cover it all the time, they often don't make sense, or they're driven by interests of those who don't have the best interests of the American public at heart. But the main thing that Rogan, you know, talked about was taking ivermectin. And if you recall, he got attacked for supposedly using a horse dewormer, even though ivermectin, was the person who invented it, won the Nobel Prize. And it's one of them, you know, one of the most commonly used medicines in the world, with what I understand to be.
4: That was such a big lie that it was a horse, what do they call it? A horse tranquilizer, a horse something. I don't remember.
7: Dewormer. Ivermectin is used as an antiparasitic, so they also do use it with horses. But you want to hear an amazing fact about ivermectin, or that was reported in a book by Pierre Corey called The War on Ivermectin. There were 80 lawsuits that were brought to seek an injunction to force the hospital to administer ivermectin. In about 40 of them, the court granted the injunction. In 40 of them, the court did not. So for the 40 cases where the court granted the injunction and the ivermectin was administered, according to the summary in this book, okay, 38 of those patients lived. In the 40 lawsuits where the family lost and the ivermectin was not administered, around 38, 39 of the patients died. Statistically, now that obviously is not a, you know, epidemiological peer-reviewed study that you will find in a journal, but those two data points are quite compelling standing on their own.
4: Well, I will tell you this. There was a very close friend of mine that actually was part of the syndication of my radio show, and he was hours away from being put on a ventilator. If you were put on a ventilator, it turned out your odds of living at that point during COVID early on, it was about 12%, it turned out. And it was bad. Linda, you know who I'm talking about here. And I don't want to give his name out. And he's been on this, actually should, because he's been on the program and he told the story. Dr. Oz and I got on the phone with this man's doctor and we begged him. We begged him to please administer hydroxychloroquine. Dr. Oz, by the way, was very brave, very courageous, criticized roundly. They ended up putting this guy on hydroxychloroquine. And for some reason, within hours, his symptoms were mitigated just enough that they didn't, his oxygen levels went up just enough that they didn't have to put him on that ventilator. And it was amazing. I don't think he'd be alive today, except for that happening. The number of people that we referred to, people like Dr. Tyson and George Fareed, that wrote a book later, you know, about the 7,000 patients they successfully treated that had COVID using ivermectin and HCQ, this whole protocol that they had, and we put them on often. I didn't tell people to do it. I just said, here's an option. Pay attention to ask your own doctor. I never played doctor on radio or TV. And they did it successfully, and nobody died. Nobody. Then they had to fight to keep their medical licenses. What the hell is wrong with this country that it would do that to people that have come up with a protocol to successfully treat them? Or monoclonal antibodies that were given to anybody for free in Florida that, you know, got some of the early strains of COVID. Why did they didn't keep up with that treatment? I have no idea, but it was working.
7: Well, one of the reasons that have been put forward is that in order to grant emergency use authorization for the COVID vaccine, there needs to not be any safe alternative treatment available. Because if there is an alternative treatment available, well, then the grounds for emergency use authorization for COVID-19 vaccines, which at that point were being developed by Fauci's Institute at NIAID along with Moderna. NIAID was the one that was developing the COVAXIN with Moderna. And then, and obviously there was the Pfizer product. And so one of the arguments made for why they had to suppress hydrochloroquine, ivermectin, the other potential alternative treatments, inhaled budesonide, inhaled steroids, which ended up proving the inhaled steroids in particular ended up being you know, in clinical trials proved to be very effective at preventing the worst outcomes from COVID, was in order to be able to grant that emergency use authorization. The other reason that's been put forward is that Gilead Science, which is the maker of remdesivir, has pretty close connections with Anthony Fauci. And, you know, back in the AIDS days, Gilead Sciences worked hand in hand with Dr. Fauci, and in some way say he kind of owed them a favor. And so, you know, if obviously from hydrochloroquine and other budesonide were effective, then there would be no need for get remdesivir approved, meaning if you could use already a licensed, an existing product off the shelf and just use it for another purpose, that would kill the market for remdesivir. So, you know, those are the types of potential forces that drove the outcomes that we ended up seeing.
4: All right, quick break. We'll come right back. We'll continue more with Aaron Seary, and he is the author of Vaccines Amen, the Religion of Vaccines, a close confidant to RFK Jr., who was on Hannity last night. Then we'll get to your calls coming up, 800-941-SHAWN. You know, I know the headlines move on. The heartache, the terror has not stopped. You see what the Iranians are up to every single day, creating nothing but terror and death and destruction in the region. And, you know, poor Israel has been, you know, slammed and hit with, you know, cluster bomb after cluster bomb, ballistic missile after ballistic missile in densely populated areas. It has created a massive humanitarian crisis. That's where our partnership with the International Fellowship of Christians and Jews, well, it's so important. They're on the ground every day. They're providing all the humanitarian assistance. That means food and water and shelter and medicines. They even have mobile medical clinics for the elderly. Look at the recent incident in, you know, out of Lebanon. A Hezbollah drone recently struck the home of a woman named Yelena, and she had been widowed earlier this year. She was living alone. She was trapped inside the blast. Thankfully, she's not injured, wasn't injured, and remains displaced. That's where the IFCJ comes in play, and they are providing that shelter that she so desperately needs. So for everybody. Now, they need your help to continue this great work. Please go to their website. It's prayifcj.org. That's prayifcj.org today.
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12: How often do you stop to wonder whether you should share something that's revealing, maybe even embarrassing, with a partner, a friend, or even your boss? In her new book called Revealing, The Underrated Power of Oversharing, behavioral scientist Leslie John says doing just that can help you deepen relationships that are vital to your life. We need people to trust us in order to get things like love, friendship, and career success. That's what she told us. 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In turn, when you ask someone to reveal something about themselves, showing that interest will generally lead someone to like you more. Why? Because people like to be asked about themselves, she says. It also signals that they are discriminating and choosy, but in a good way. I'm Dr. Sanjay Gupta, helping you live a better life.
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0: Moments with Aaron Siri coming up. And he, of course, wrote the book Vaccines Amen, The Religion of Vaccines, close confidant to the Health and Human Services Secretary, RFK Jr. And anyway, we have a few more questions also coming up for him. And then we'll get to your calls straight ahead. You know, I can tell you on a personal level, what I did is I was interviewing all different doctors with different points of views, many that had very good protocols that turned out to be very successful. I never saw that remdesivir was that successful, but I wanted people to know about you. You yourself served at the NIH for over 54 years, 38 of those as the director of the National Institute of Allergy and Infectious Diseases. By the way, if you have a better idea than Zyrtec for me, I would really appreciate it. You testified before or briefed the Senate and House committees well over 200 times in that 38-year period. And during COVID, you appeared multiple times for hearings in the Senate and the House, usually under oath. How much of this did you see with Fauci going on, and what were you thinking at the time?
1: So you're asking about Fauci's record, which you just read to me. So, you know, Anthony Fauci in that long tenure as head director of NIAID and testifying all those times. What are you asking me? What did he see?
0: What did you see with him? And maybe what did you recognize as troubling to you?
1: Well, I had an occasion to actually go down to the NIH with the now Secretary of HHS, Robert F. Kennedy Jr., with RFK, during the first Trump administration. You might recall President Trump in the first Trump administration said he's going to convene a vaccine safety commission. Well, in some ways he did. And what he did is he one of the things, I guess, that was part of that was a meeting that happened down at the NIH, where on one side of the table was RFK Jr., and he brought a few people. I was one of them. And on the other side was the then director of the NIH, Francis Collins, along with the heads of various of the NIH institutes, including the National Institute of Allergy and Infectious Disease, NIAID, Fauci's institute. So Dr. Fauci was there, as well as a number of other institute heads. And at the head of the table was somebody from the White House kind of, you know, observing to see how things went. Two-hour meeting. And during that meeting, you know, very basic questions were posed to Dr. Fauci, including, why are clinical trials for childhood vaccines not done using placebo-controlled, you know, controls in them? Not only the current versions, but, you know, when you go back down the chain. And his answer wasn't to say that they were done. His answers were, you know, I know this is a short segment, but they were nonsensical. He didn't have any good answers to any of the questions we posed to him. Why are the safety durations too short? Why are injuries being ignored? Why is vaccine safety not being done properly? In many ways, we went through all of the different issues. And that was my first exposure to Dr. Fauci directly. And what I took away from Dr. Fauci from that two-hour meeting, sitting right across the table from him, is that he's a true believer in these products. He's got almost a zealous conviction that this is the way. Vaccines are the only thing that are going to save humanity. We, you know, there's no alternative approach to them. And he has almost an a priori belief that they are safe. I think you saw that with COVID vaccines. You know, there was this basically announcement that they were safe and effective by many camps of the medical establishment before it was even possible to make that pronouncement. There was not even enough data to have gotten to that decision point, but yet they made it because it's part of, you know, what they believe when it comes to these products. So that's my experience with Dr. Fauci, direct experience.
0: Well, I want to talk about Fauci and what we learned about what he knew and when he knew it. If you can stay with us just a couple more minutes, Aaron Siri, managing partner at Siri and Glimstad and author of Vaccines Amen, The Religion of Vaccines, a confidant to RFK Jr. If you can stay with us, we'll talk a little bit more on the other side, and then we'll get your calls coming up. 800-941-SHAWN is our number if you want to be a part of the program.
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3: If I were to ask you what makes for a good night's sleep, you'd probably say a dark, quiet room, not too many things on your mind. But every night when you go to get some Z's, how often do you really think about the temperature in your bedroom? Temperature may be one of the most underappreciated factors in sleep. That's according to the Senior Vice President of Research and Scientific Affairs at the National Sleep Foundation. We often hear about lights and screens and stress, but even modest changes in temperature and airflow can influence both how quickly you fall asleep and how deeply you stay asleep. Most experts will recommend a room temperature of 60 to 67 degrees Fahrenheit. You might also experiment with your sheets and what you actually wear to bed. Play around a bit and see what improves your sleep. You might be delightfully surprised. I'm Dr. Sanjay Gupta, helping you live a better life.
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1: So I want to go back because we're going to get back to Aaron Seary, wrote the book, Vaccines, Amen, The Religion of Vaccines, close confidant to RFK, the Health and Human Services Secretary. But, you know, he's apparently a friend and has been on Joe Rogan's podcast. And let me go to fake news CNN. Joe Rogan makes the proclamation. He has COVID. Okay. Listen to what CNN did after he told his audience what worked for him.
3: One of those drugs he mentioned, ivermectin, is something more often used to deworm horses.
4: When you have a horse deworming medication that's discouraged by the government, that actually causes some people in this crazed environment we're in to actually want to try it.
5: He did say something about ivermectin that I think wasn't actually correct, about CNN and lying, okay? Ivermectin is a drug that is commonly used as a horse dewormer.
6: You're right. I mean, the FDA even put out a statement saying, you know, basically reminding people, it was a strange sort of message from the FDA, but that said, you're not a horse, you're not a cow, stop taking this stuff, is essentially what they said, referring to ivermectin.
1: Ivermectin, yes, it could be used as a horse dewormer. It was never designed for that originally. It was designed and it is prescribed to this day for human beings. Now, he took issue with all of this because he was rightly pissed off. And here's what he said.
7: But what they didn't highlight is that I got better.
8: Yeah, you got better quickly.
7: They try to make it seem as if, like, I'm doing some wacky shit that's completely ineffective.
8: And right.
7: CNN was saying that I'm a distributor of misinformation.
8: It's just wild that there's people that are like, I wish you were more sick. I wish you were in the hospital.
7: Because I wasn't scared during the entire pandemic, what they would like is that when I did get sick, that I was really sick.
8: You
7: learned
8: your lesson.
7: I became really scared and learned my lesson.
8: Yeah, that's true.
7: And instead, it's the worst case scenario for them.
8: Right.
7: I bounced back about as quick as you can.
8: Yeah.
7: And they're haters.
8: Yeah.
7: But that's their life. You got to live like that. Imagine spending any time whatsoever wishing that a person felt bad.
8: Yeah.
7: It's the dumbest thing you could ever spend your energy on.
8: Yeah.
7: And it doesn't work.
1: You can't. I've explained it. I've explained in detail the pressure that was being brought to bear on me in this show and my TV show to tell people what to do. I'm not a doctor. I don't know anything about your medical condition. I don't know if you have comorbidities. I don't know if you have pre-existing conditions. And I'm not qualified to give advice. And then they were pressing me so hard to tell people what to do, and I refused. And the media then, you know, New York Times writing two articles that if my mother, my grandmother listened to Sean Hannity, she'd be dead. All I said was take it seriously, talk to your doctor, factor in your medical condition, and make up your own mind. You know, do your research. I don't think that's bad advice. I listen to everybody. We put all these other doctors on that were having successful moments. Then Rogan had a moment where he got to confront fake news CNN's Dr. Sanjay Gupta over the ivermectin coverage on his network. Here's the, how that went down.
9: Do you think that's a problem, that your news network lies?
10: Well, I don't.
9: Dude,
10: what did they say?
9: They lied and said I was taking horse dewormer. First of all, it was prescribed to me by a doctor.
10: Yeah.
9: Along
10: they
9: with
10: shouldn't have said
9: a
10: it was
9: bunch
10: horse.
9: Of if, other if medications.
10: If you got a human pill, because there were people that were taking it, the veterinary medication, and you're not, obviously. You got it from a doctor, so that it shouldn't be called that. Ivermectin can be a very effective medication for parasitic disease. And as you say, it's probably, you know, I think what, a quarter billion people have taken it around the world?
9: More.
10: I get that.
9: Way more.
10: So,
9: way more. Billions of people have taken it.
10: Can I just come back to the one I want to talk about? Two things on the ledger.
9: Before we get to that, does it bother you that the news network you work for out and out lied, outright lied about me taking horse dewormer?
10: They shouldn't have said that.
9: Why did they do that?
10: I don't know.
9: You didn't.

0: And I never missed a radio show or a TV show. I just did it by myself. I had a robo camera that works for TV. I turned on my own microphones on radio, and I did every... Linda, you remember. I was tired. You know, I felt the effects. But I already had, because of the doctors we had interviewed, I already had my hydroxychloroquine ready to go. My zinc, my Z-Pack, my vitamin C, my vitamin D. And that's what I used the first time I got it. One time I got monoclonal antibodies.
1: You tried all the different things. And I think the reason why I just really respect and admire Aaron Seary so much is he did something that nobody else could do, which was he spoke the truth and facts. And people just got very uncomfortable with that to give people those other options.
0: We continue with Aaron Seary, the author of Vaccines, Amen, The Religion of Vaccines, close confidant to RFK, served at the NIH for 54 years. 38 as director of the National Institute of Allergy and Infectious Diseases, testified before Congress over 200 times. So I decided, after all the pressure was being brought to bear on me to play doctor on radio and TV, I just refused to do it. But I did bring on all these doctors, Dr. Fareed and Dr. Tyson and Dr. Robert Malone, who created the technology for the mRNA vaccine, which I never took myself. You know, I just gave people information and told them you've got to make your own decision in consultation with your doctor based on your medical condition. Because I would it not have been wrong of me to tell people what to do? I think that would have been the height of irresponsibility.
2: Well, it would have certainly been wrong, I think, or wrong is maybe too strong, but it wouldn't have been the right thing to do for the Fourth Estate, the media, you, to just parrot what the government tells you to parrot.
0: I'm not a doctor.
2: You're not putting aside that you're not a doctor. That's how we end up having problems where the government just gets to do what it wants. The whole role of media should be to push back on the government. And the fact that they were pressuring you to just repeat what their mantras were without any pushback is in of itself a danger. And then when they wanted to attack you for refusing to just toe the government line, that is almost a form of censorship. That is dangerous in of itself. But I think it's absolutely, I think what you did was absolutely right. And you were brave to do it. I mean, just letting other doctors come on who may not have the same exact view as Dr. Gupta come on and express what they've experienced in their clinics, in their medical experience treating COVID. And, when I think of censorship, what the government often has to censor is not lies and not silly things. It's the truth. It's often the truth that the government is most afraid of. And when you have medical doctors coming on and giving their real truthful experiences with some of these these products that the FDA was not promoting, I think that's when you got that backlash. And thank you for, you know, not folding to it.
0: Well, we had doctors like Robert Malone. There wouldn't be an mRNA vaccine without him. He came on the show and said, it is not perfected. The technology is not perfected. He said that. With that said, you know, considering older people were more susceptible, especially if they had pre-existing conditions and comorbidities, his advice was, I would only allow this experimental vaccine to be used for them because of the higher rate of people dying. And certainly not children, certainly not anybody else. And then I had, you know, other doctors, like I mentioned, Dr. Fareed, George Fareed and Dr. Tyson. I mean, these guys had to fight to keep their medical licenses for daring to recommend ivermectin, hydroxychloroquine. They had a whole protocol. They wrote a book about 7,000 people that they success. Nobody died under their watch. Nobody taking their protocol, but nobody wanted to put them on, but we put them on regularly. And it was such a screwed up, messed up time. And it's why I don't trust government. And I tell my audience all the time, don't trust these people. They want a cradle to grave, womb to tomb, you know, environment. Obamacare has been a disaster. Social Security, they raided the lockbox. They do a lousy job with government schools. They want to defund the police. They want open borders. I'm like, I'm so sick of these people. You don't want to weigh in on that, do you? I'm not trying to drag you into politics.
2: I went to Berkeley for law school, but I was probably the most ideologically, you know, libertarian minded of all the folks there. Let me just say I had a very entertaining 3 years there. I think government,

0: me is a necessary evil in a way. You need it for some things, but you want as little as possible. Because, you know, the moment that you cede and you let the government decide, that's when you've given up your individual and civil rights, and rights ceded are rarely returned. The whole idea of, you know, to me, the whole idea of this country, the whole idea of America when it was founded was to do something different than everything that preceded it. And what did precede it? The idea that some other central dictator, king, Politburo can decide how you should live your life. Instead, we decided to go forth with the idea that we are endowed with inalienable rights, that we have our own civil and individual rights, the right to speech, to assemble, to religion, and so forth. And to be sure, nothing's been perfect, but we've aspired toward that over the last 250 years. And individual freedoms come with their own dangers, letting people say what they want and assemble what they want. But the bargain I think we have struck, and it's worked out real well in this country, is the greater danger is ceding those rights to the government. And that's what we saw happen in a very bad way during COVID, where a big portion of this country said, you know what? I don't want to make my own decisions. We need to let the government decide what's best for us.
1: Have you read Rand Paul's book where he put in detail the fevered, you know, back and forth late into the night messages with Fauci and other people in the NIH, because they knew that they funneled money to the NIH. And the NIH money went to the EcoHealth Alliance. They knew they were funding the Wuhan Virology Lab, which they knew had gain of function research and coronavirus research. And they knew then the truth. And then they just lied.
0: And this is the problem with letting government make decisions, especially when it mandates and things of that nature, because once they've taken that position, they then view retracting it or admitting they were wrong as the greatest threat, because it would cause the public to no longer trust government. And they see that as the biggest problem. And so here you have Fauci. Here you have his institute. They, like you pointed out, they funneled money to the Wuhan Institute of Virology that then went and did what they did there. And we have, you know, the outbreak we had. As you can admit that, in fact, our own government might have had a hand. His institute might have a hand. Of course, he doesn't want to admit that. And so he goes and he plays these games. And the repercussions are dire. So the man at the center of responding to the pandemic might have very well been part of the cause of the pandemic. That creates all kinds of problems in, you know, getting a proper response. In any event, it certainly draws that there should be two red lines in my mind. Number one is that the government should never, ever be involved with any kind of gain of function research, period. In fact, it should be criminal to do it. There's no reason to ever take virus and make it more lethal to humans.
1: And Fauci said in 2012 he would support it even if it resulted in a worldwide pandemic. I've got to run. We did not expect to keep you this long. We appreciate your willingness to stay. Anyway, Aaron Seary, he wrote a book that I think is worth pulling up and finding. It's called Vaccines, Amen, The Religion of Vaccines, Close Confidant to RFK. We appreciate you being with us, sir. Thank you for your courage in all of this. It means more to us than you know. Thank you.
0: Thank you.
1: All right. It's no secret that the checkout line for a lot of people is tough. I've been there. 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
1: All right, that's going to wrap things up for today. Hannity tonight, 9 Eastern on the Fox News Channel. We'll have the very latest on the Fauci files. We'll also update you. It looks like in Wisconsin that another DSA candidate is going to be their gubernatorial candidate. We'll update you on that. We'll have the other news of the day. We have Cash Patel. We have Brandi Krause was at the game with two teens last night. We'll tell you about that. Sage Steele, Jason Chaffetz. 9 Eastern, set your DVR on the Fox News Channel. See you tonight, back here tomorrow. Thank you for making this show possible.

0: I know the headlines move on, but the heartache and the aftermath of being hit by Iran and their proxies, you know, and the terror and the fight for survival, that does not go away. 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Look what they're doing. 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That's
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2: Should you still work out when you're injured, or should you take it easy? 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Certified strength and conditioning coach Dana Santis told us, recovery is about choosing the right kind of movement at the right time. 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I'm Dr. Sanjay Gupta, helping you live a better life.
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4: Peace agreement. I'm Deborah Valentine, Fox News. On social media, President Trump says a deal is reached to fully disarm Hamas and other armed groups in Gaza.
5: In a Truth Social post, President Trump called the work of his Board of Peace a monumental step toward a lasting peace. Provisions of the plan, he said, will result in a Palestinian government in control of Gaza with no harbor for terror groups. It would also, according to the plan, ensure security for Israel. The president said a phased implementation of his 20-point peace plan will commence with Hamas laying down arms, Israel withdrawing its troops, and Gaza patrolled by an international stabilization force working with Palestinian police. A Board of Peace official would only say the process would take some time to implement. Gernal Scott, Fox News.
4: The agreement would allow a new Palestinian government to work with the Board of Peace and prevent Gaza from being used as a base for terror attacks. The U.S. State Department announced that the U.S. sanctioned six entities and individuals in China, India, and Iran accused of helping to enable the Iranian regime. Fox's Christina Coleman has the story.
6: This as President Trump continues to weigh whether to carry out a major assault on Iran's weapon systems and other targets to stop the regime. Meantime, U.S. allies in the region are trying to prevent another war front after the Houthis declared a naval blockade on the Red Sea. Also, some are encouraging the president to address China over the country's alleged plan to arm Iran with rocket launchers. However, China denies these accusations and claims they're pushing for an end to this conflict.
4: This comes as the president announced the Board of Peace reached what he called a historic agreement to fully disarm Hamas and other armed groups in Gaza. 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
4: Spain is deploying its military after migrants ran across its border with Morocco on Wednesday. Fox's Kevin Cork has more.
14: Migrants by the thousands surged by land and sea from Morocco into the territory. Video showing hundreds, if not thousands, swimming or floating on inner tubes from the Moroccan side, while others broke through a gate on land and just ran into the city. State television and TVE in Spain reports that 2,000 to 3,000 people have crossed into Ceuta, with the Interior Ministry vowing to deport those who do cross illegally. Clashes have also been reported in a second enclave called Melilla as migrants attempted to cross there, but they ran into some resistance.
4: At least 9 people have died attempting to cross the border after a Supreme Court ruling guaranteeing due process for those who cross the border by sea. President Trump's cabinet gets a change of scenery today. Fox's Jared Halpern has more from the White House.
15: President Trump is hosting another cabinet meeting today, and for the first time, his top aides will gather at Camp David, the presidential retreat in the Maryland mountains. White House Press Secretary Caroline Levitt says the site will be a lot of fun and something different for the cabinet to experience. President Trump last visited Camp David last month to celebrate Father's Day weekend with his family. A cabinet meeting at Camp David had been planned in May, but was canceled because of a severe weather threat. At the White House, Jared Halpern, Fox News.
4: Authorities say cyber attacks targeted over 30 water systems in Minnesota earlier this week. The source of the attacks is being investigated, but they came amid warnings that Iranian hackers have been focused on such systems. Minnesota says it serves said Thursday that the investigation into the attacks that happened on Sunday and Monday is continuing. Minnesota state officials have not identified who was behind them. I'm Deborah Valentine. This is Fox.
1: A Better Life with Dr. Sanjay Gupta.
2: How often do you stop to wonder whether you should share something that's revealing, maybe even embarrassing, with a partner, a friend, or even your boss? In her new book called Revealing, The Underrated Power of Oversharing, behavioral scientist Leslie John says doing just that can help you deepen relationships that are vital to your life. We need people to trust us in order to get things like love, friendship, and career success. That's what she told us. When you make yourself vulnerable by revealing something sensitive, it does make other people trust you. In turn, when you ask someone to reveal something about themselves, showing that interest will generally lead someone to like you more. Why? Because people like to be asked about themselves, she says. It also signals that they are discriminating and choosy, but in a good way. I'm Dr. Sanjay Gupta, helping you live a better life.
3: 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It's Red Eye Radio. Gary McNamara and Eric Hurley talk about everything from politics to social issues and news of the day. Whether you're up late or you're just starting your day, welcome to the show. From the Relief Factor Studios, this is Red Eye Radio.
1: All across America, we are Red Eye Radio. He is Eric Hurley and I'm Gary McNamara. Welcome and good morning. Hi. Well, you know, it's the end of the week, and by the way, we don't have a vacation next week, and we have no 3-day weekend. So,
16: I'm sorry. What?
1: I get complaints. Why are you guys on vacation? You know, I can't get angry at you. You know, it's like very accusatory. Why are you on vacation? And you're taking another day off? Well, you know, we do get days off. The first reaction is, hey, what? Oh, no, wait. They're angry that I'm not on.
16: Right.
1: I can't get angry back at them.
16: That's true.
1: They want more of me.
16: Yeah.
1: I hope they're okay.
16: Right.
1: All right. So we've got to clear the desk, right?
16: Let's go.
1: All right. President, maybe quick reaction, then go over everyone. All right. Let's hit the different stories. Right. Okay. Good. President Donald Trump on Thursday announced a historic agreement for the complete disarmament of Hamas and all other armed groups in Gaza. the diplomatic breakthrough negotiated by the Board of Peace alongside mediators Egypt, Qatar, and Turkey will pave the way for a new Palestinian government in Gaza. Egypt, Qatar, and Turkey, and the Board of Peace.
16: Yeah.
1: I think I'll wait for the details.
16: I think I'll wait for the results. Because
1: the specific details on that.
16: I've heard the word historic before. But let's just say paper and action have been two very different things, historically speaking, in that region.
1: Well, it's not a... At least, it's not a... I would have been more doubtful if they said we have a memorandum of understanding.
16: A framework of a memorandum of understanding. Possible understanding.
1: Yeah, I... And then, well, this is where... This is where especially when you're dealing with, again, Islamic radicalism, they don't want peace.
16: No.
1: We all know it.
16: Look, you're not, here's the thing, you're not changing the their fundamental values, which I'm talking about Hamas, which dictate that you have to eliminate Israel.
1: Right,
16: you're not changing anything. Right. You may this whole disarm thing. All right, as if they'll have no presence, as if they won't be in the region, as if they won't be able to attack again. Which, by the way, goes back to the mission against Iran. This is one of the many reasons that mission must be completed. The regime must be gone in Iran because they're funding Hamas. That's what you do. You want a peace deal? Take out the regime, get that plutonium and all the funding for those proxies. Well, most of it is gone.
1: I like how the Wall Street Journal wrote it. U.S. says Hamas has agreed to a broad plan to disarm.
16: Broad plan.
1: The multi-phase process. If the multi-phase process succeeds, Palestinian militant groups would lose power in Gaza and Israel would withdraw.
16: Yeah.
1: Hamas and other Palestinian militant groups agreed to a plan that, if followed.
16: If followed.
1: Would see the groups disarm and lose power in the Gaza Strip. So there you go. I'll wait for the specific details and what the multi-phase actually is specifically and see if phase one gets it.
16: I'd like to know the timeline.
1: Gets anywhere. Look, I mean, right now, I mean, when we again, that's the Board of Peace and those other countries, which I don't trust any of them to negotiate a deal for Israel and or the United States.
16: Right.
1: I know the United States is a part of it, but the United States is having problems negotiating just alone with Iran. So you bring all these other countries in and I'm like, okay, you're going to have to prove it to me. Case in point, you know, there was an NBC story yesterday that the White House denied, but the story said the president's ranting and raving because they don't know what to do with Iran.
16: Yeah.
1: They don't know how to end this. They don't know what to do on it.
16: Yeah.
1: And again, as we have said, the president admitted it. I'm not accusing the president of anything when I say the president, you know, the president is being played as a fool by Iran because that's what he said.
16: Yeah.
1: Right. President Trump said that. But when you see this, for example, and we never hit this week, when the report that Iran expects to receive 400 Chinese-made shoulder-fired missiles. You know, because he's been, you know, the president's been out there saying, Trump's been out there saying, no, I talked to Xi, talked to Putin, and they're staying out of it. They're going to stay out of it. And we're like, yeah, right.
16: Mm-hmm.
1: And so the reporters hit the president on it. Here's the quote of what he said.
16: Mm.
1: Well, things like this happens, but that would be surprising. Mr. Xi told me very strongly he wouldn't partake.
16: Yeah.
1: And then they write Wall Street Journal, well, in that case, never mind, except for China lies about its support for Iran.
16: Well, no, that's the whole thing.
1: Even claiming not to import Iranian oil.
16: Uh-huh.
1: That's where the president sounds foolish.
16: And that you believe
1: right.
16: Xi.
1: Yeah, like, or things like this happen, but that would be surprising.
16: Well, and he does the same thing with Putin.
1: Yeah.
16: Well, I'll talk to Putin about it. Why?
1: Just.
16: Why? Oh, we're going to talk to Iran.
1: Meanwhile, GDP growth.
16: Yeah. Ouch.
1: 1.5% during the second quarter, driven by consumers and AI investment. You know, we've talked about the fact that how you really judge an economy is the real judge of an economy is the goods and services that you produce.
16: Mm-hmm.
1: You know, the GDP views economic activity as investment before you get a return on the investment.
16: Yeah.
1: You know, as we call it, the movement of money.
16: Right.
1: Since they made that big change over a decade ago, you and I have always said, okay, it's the one thing that everybody uses, but does it tell the full story? And it does not, because a lot of it is AI investment where there's no return on investment yet. The money's just being put forth to do it, which is what we say is the movement of money and driven by consumers. But that is legit. The consumer part of it is legit. You're buying things.
16: Yes, right.
1: Consumer spending contributed 2.1 percentage points. Business investment added 1.2. A decline in government spending subtracted from growth in the quarter because of the way GDP is calculated. But, as they point out, less government money spent helps the private economy over time. That if the government's spending less money, it's actually good long term. But because of the way the GDP is viewed, when government spends money, that's part of the GDP, which again we view as another problem with using the GDP as the be-all, end-all.
16: Right.
1: The problem? What's dragging the economy? Tariffs.
16: Yeah.
1: Equipment purchases and intellectual property accounted for all of the uptick in business investment. That's basically AI.
16: Mm-hmm.
1: So what's hurting it? Tariffs. And the president has doubled down on it. And you see that when the president put in all the new tariffs last week, you had conservative publications. We mentioned it. What was it? There's the one article just said the president has said now, basically by doing that, to hell with the economy.
16: Yeah, right.
1: You know, we don't, you know, we don't care about economic growth.
16: Right.
1: Now that he has found, and the lawsuits have come out about these tariffs, but it's just like, whatever. So I just want to find the headline that I saw the other day on it, if I kept it. Okay, I don't have it here. I must have, you know what happened? It didn't print. That was the problem.
16: Ah, okay.
1: But it was a, I think it was National Review that had it that just said, and then it's just like conservative outlets. But you know, the fascinating thing is on the war and on tariffs, there's no support from the social media influencers that support President Trump and have supported President Trump no matter what he has done. They're the basic cheerleaders are gone for tariffs and the war.
16: Right.
1: That's a problem.
16: No, that is a problem, and
1: because it shows you're losing part of your base.
16: Well, and to further that problem, if you're not listening to your base, then who are you listening to? Because he's clearly not. If there's silence in terms of the support from your base, you're just doubling down.
1: Well,
16: for what reason?
1: You never got. I mean, as we have said, don't BS the public, especially on the economy.
16: Yeah.
1: That's one of the major reasons Biden lost.
16: Right. Right.
1: And when the president said that foreign manufacturers and foreign countries pay the tariffs and that we'll get, you know, we're trillions of dollars in investment, which, of course, hasn't happened because there's no deal. You can't force people to invest.
16: No, no.
1: And you can't force foreign companies to do that. And that we're richer than ever before when you make when you overpromise and underdeliver on the economy, the public's going to turn you off on that.
16: Yeah. Yeah.
1: And when the president said over and over again, that you're clueless, you don't know what, you're like Alicia Silverstone, you're clueless, you don't know foreign countries and foreign companies. They pay all the tariffs, and then the billions upon billions being refunded now to U.S. manufacturers, and now consumer groups suing because it was the American public that paid the vast majority of the tariffs, and they're ticked off that it's going back to the companies. But as the trade court says, there's no way to do it. We can't do it.
11: Right.
1: You know, they're the ones that paid. You may have paid it indirectly, but they paid the money directly to the government, and that's the receipts that we have. It's the only thing that we can do.
16: You've had a couple of big box retailers saying that based on the refunds they're getting, they're going to pass that on through lower prices. Right. But here's the thing. It's not a direct check to the consumer. So the question is, all right, at what level can you lower prices that would make a difference, a noticeable difference, based on the refunds you're getting? I do see, you know, some prices on some things coming down, but that's, I always chalk that up to competition. You know, big boxes competing with Amazon and other big box and other discount retailers and everything else. So I don't know I can't look at their books. I can't tell you what was essentially refunded through lower pricing. And people can't either. They're not seeing prices come down. That's the big problem. And with fuel, it just looks like we're in it. It's not going to change because there doesn't look like there's going to be a commitment to finishing the mission in Iran. It looks like this thing is going to be a long, drawn out whatever. I don't know where the exit strategy is, what they want to accomplish, what they actually see as their end goal right now. And nothing is going to happen in time for November 3rd.
1: When you look at, for example, the things that you were promised because of the tariffs, you know, we're now a rich country.
16: Mm-hmm.
1: Nobody sees it. What they see is increased prices.
16: Right.
1: People judge the economy by how they are.
16: Right.
1: What is the qualifier for the country is richer than ever before? The deficit is higher now. We're at one point, because we're not to the full year yet, that'll be October. Mm-hmm. We're at 1.37 trillion compared to 1.34 trillion last year. So Doge did not have an effect of lowering the deficit, as we told you it would not happen. And we got criticized by many in our audience, and we said, look, we've done this for a long time. This isn't an opinion. We both voted for Trump three times. This isn't TDS. It's economic reality. And economic reality, you can't change. I can't change.
16: Nope.
1: When you look at the trade deficit that the president said would be way lower because of the tariffs, the trade deficit remains higher than it was last year.
16: Mm-hmm.
1: Because countries simply went to different places to do it. The economy adapts. The economy, why? Because the people that are involved in the economy every day are going to search wherever they can for the lowest price. Mm-hmm. That's just the reality of it.
16: Mm-hmm. Yeah.
1: So you never got that. Then they promised you were going to get the tariff checks. That didn't happen. And then the president said the foreign countries pay it, which they did not. That's three things that were completely wrong that never happened that we told you. And we were criticized for that as if, you know, well, people really can't say we have TDS because we voted for him three times.
16: Right.
1: It's simply we're not going to be BS'd.
16: And I want the party to win in November.
1: I want them to win. Right. And we're not going to BS you.
16: No.
1: And Trump on tariffs has done major BS to the American public on it. And now what has he done again? Done it again? We said it again the other day. We have a $200 billion deficit with Canada. You know, basically a deficit. You know, a trade imbalance. He didn't say trade imbalance. He said deficit.
16: Mm-hmm.
1: As if it's a deficit like the budget.
16: It must be even.
1: Yeah, like it must be even with everybody. Or, no, it must be above with the United States all the time.
16: Mm.
1: It doesn't work. You can manipulate an economy. You cannot change economics. That's how people respond to incentive.
11: Yep.
1: That's not a political statement. It's economic reality.
11: It's math.
1: Yeah. We are Red Eye Radio.
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12: 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Indiana, Kentucky, and Virginia have per gallon surcharges. Connecticut, Kentucky, New Mexico, New York, and Oregon have per-mile surcharges. 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When comparing fuel prices, always remember, pump pride minus taxes equals the real fuel cost. 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

0: Sarah Cronin, I'm Gary McNamara. Welcome and good morning. You know, just very quickly on the, when we was talking, the goods, the actual tangible goods deficit is the one which is higher than last year. Services, United States is kicking butt. But it's the goods, it's the tangible goods that Trump is really looking at. But services are going through the roof for the United States. We have a $336 billion surplus in services of trade. Which is huge, which is great, which is where we're going. I mean, this basically the services means, you know, that can be, you know, software, intellectual property, all that kind of stuff. We're booming in the service industry. Trade with other countries.
1: Right.
0: Which is counts, you know, for the GDP.
1: That's probably only going to continue.
0: Yeah.
1: Based on all of the tech that is building right now in the U.S.
0: Yeah,
1: we have all the tech business that's building right now. That's going to keep that going
0: through May of 2026. $1.06 trillion goods deficit, $336 billion services surplus.
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0: And he's Eric Cronin. I'm Gary McNamara. Oh, man, Eric, I got to tell you. Matt Taibbi's column. The Fauci legend will not die. The ferocity of the COVID cover-up is a thing to behold. Now, remember, when you talk about people like Matt Taibbi and you talk Michael Schellenberger, these are people that have been Democrats.
15: Mm-hmm.
0: They're not Trump fanatics. They're not Trump fans.
15: Right.
0: They're the ones that were a part of the Twitter files along with Barry Weiss. They wish to report the news. They are Democrats that have said facts actually mean something.
15: Yeah.
0: And I had mentioned this yesterday, and we've gone through the points before, but the way he just lays it out. All right.
15: Okay.
0: This is Mother Jones. Mother Jones, by the way, is a, my God, how long have they been around? I remember them around the 70s. Mother Jones, a liberal publication on Dr. Anthony Fauci. All right, here we go, because I mentioned this yesterday where they said there's no smoking gun. We go, of course there is.
15: Yeah,
0: But depends what the definition of smoking gun is. What's the definition of canoodle? What's the definition of a smoking gun?
15: Mm-hmm.
0: Because, and here's what they write. The diary entries contain plenty of cringeworthy moments. Fauci congratulating himself on how famous he had become, for example, and basking in the attention of female celebrities like Julia Roberts and Barbara Streisand. What they don't contain, much to the dismay of Paul and Fauci's other critics, is any kind of smoking gun proving that the public health leader deliberately misled the American people. Right?
15: Yeah.
0: That's what Mother Jones wrote.
15: Yeah.
0: Matt Taibbi. And we know all this. I wonder what Mother Jones would consider a smoking gun. On February 9th, 2020... appearing on the Newt Gingrich podcast, Dr. Anthony Fauci said the idea that COVID-19 came from a lab was a conspiracy theory without any scientific evidence. This is 8 days after Fauci took part in a conference call with 11 other prominent scientists. And he goes through all the different scientists. We don't need to go through all their different names. He does, though, in order to make sure everything is documented.
15: Mm-hmm.
0: Thanks to the diary, we now know that just three of the scientists in that call, Fauci is included in that, plus the gain-of-function expert, Fauci, or Dr. Fauci, plus German Drosten advocated for natural origin. Here's how Fauci characterized the others. The rest felt that deliberate insertion was possible given the fact that Dr. Zheng Li Shi of the University of Wuhan had been working for years on coronaviruses to allow adaptation of a spiked protein to bind to the human ACE2 receptor. We could not let this go. This is Fauci writing to explain that 9 of the 12 scientists in the key meeting he attended at the beginning of the pandemic felt that deliberate insertion, that means created by man, of a key mutation was possible in part because a prominent Chinese scientist known to all had been working on the exact sequencing problem just miles from where the first cases were reported. To repeat the smoking gun line, Dr. Zheng Li Shi of the University of Wuhan has been working for years in gain of function to allow adaptation of the spike protein to bind to a human ACE2 receptor. For Fauci to subsequently say 8 days later in public that the notion of a laboratory release was without scientific basis was clearly deceptive. It was deceptive when at the White House briefing on April 8th, he said the mutations that COVID took to get to the point where it is now, totally consistent with the jump of a species from an animal to human. It was deceptive not to tell the public that he'd been in constant communication with the authors of Nature Medicine paper, he kept citing as proof of this theory, authors who described him as having prompted the paper to begin with. So he's saying he'd been in constant communication with the authors of a Nature Medicine publication. He was the author of the Nature Medicine publication.
1: Right. Yeah.
0: Fauci's deception was proven long before the release of the diary anyway. 3 years ago, a House committee released an email by Fauci referencing that same February 1st meeting, noting that scientists described the mutations as most unusual to have evolved naturally, resulting in a suspicion that this mutation was intentionally inserted. Why did they think this? Fauci's own words. The suspicion was heightened by the fact that the scientists at Wuhan University are known to have been working on gain-of-function experiments to determine the molecular mechanisms associated with bad viruses adapting to human infection, and the outbreak originated in Wuhan. This is a public official who repeatedly told the public he believed the virus evolved naturally

0: this is, now that this has been released, it's known. He's a liar. He deliberately lied to the world. Mm-hmm. And was hailed as a hero. Still today, after all of this, by the left, hailed as a hero. Somebody gave him flowers, did you see?
1: Yeah, I saw that, yeah.
0: We love you, Dr. Fauci. We don't care about pandemics or people's lives. Here's some flowers. Wow. Yeah. That's, you know, that's, you're just delusional. Trying to make the case that nothing wrong was done, he did good work. You're not addressing the current situation.
1: And there it is. He lost Peggy Noonan on the Wall Street Journal. Mm-hmm. Anthony Fauci unmasks himself. The diaries make clear he saw the pandemic less as a historic emergency than a media opportunity. It wasn't good for Fauci or anybody else that he took the fifth at his Senate hearing this week. That plus his diary may well have been a reputation-destroying event. It was obviously his right as a citizen to invoke the protections of the Constitution, and he surely had his reasons, but everyone who takes the fifth knows what it looks like.
2: Yep.
1: And we go from that point on. Dr. Fauci is a man who ran the pandemic response in America. He was the face of it. When you have been appointed, in effect, to lead a nation through a disaster, you owe that nation a full and frequent accounting.
2: Yep.
1: To seem to dodge is unbecoming. He has already been given a sweeping presidential pardon by Joe Biden. By the way, I'm glad that when my doctor gives me advice, that he doesn't get a full pardon for anything that he gives me in the advice. That would be a little strange. I would wonder if I should go to that doctor, if that doctor gets a full pardon for the advice that he'd given for basically 10 years.
0: Right.
1: Or 12 years, or yeah, 11 years.
0: Yeah, you'd want a second opinion.
1: He goes, he has already been given a sweeping presidential pardon by Joe Biden. In the time after and not covered by that pardon, he owes it to the public to speak truthfully. It would have been good to hear Dr. Fauci distill what the entire pandemic experience was and what it did to us as a society. What could have been done to make it its management better? What decisions in retrospect make it worse? Looking back, did he or others in their newfound ascendancy get carried away? On reflection, is there any justice to the charge that they became power drunk? Dr. Fauci's pandemic diary released this week was also damaging. When I heard of its existence, I thought, good. What history most needs is first-person testimony, the more the better, in real time if possible.
2: Wow.
0: You know?
1: And so... we got it.
0: Well, you know, from the beginning, it's now clear from the beginning, he set out to do something that he knew was dangerous. And he actually said the risks would be worth it. And of course, those risks became reality globally. You can't force him to talk, but he's already talked enough for himself in writing as to where he actually was.
2: Yeah.
0: And the reason you have to lie at that point, early on, you have to start lying. Because you were part of making this happen.
1: It's very simple. If you're somebody who says this could get pretty complicated, all we have to say is this. Notice that if you look at Rand Paul and the Republicans, they want questions on why Dr. Fauci, in his own words, said one thing at one point in private.

0: that he did not tell the American public the truth
1: right.
0: about what other scientists that he was using as consultants that he met with, that he ignored what the majority of them had to say and said that it was a conspiracy theory if you didn't agree with him. And everything else that he did, that you can look through the diary, that he said one thing here and another thing over here in public, and you question why. If you look at the Democrats have not challenged one thing of the actual accusations of the Republicans, because the evidence that the Republicans are making for their accusations come from a extremely reliable witness. Dr. Fauci.
1: Yep.
0: And you might think that, oh, but he's a grandfather likable. I don't care. I could care less about the imagery of a Dr. Fauci being the country doctor. You should see my doctor. My doctor comes across as a country doctor, but he doesn't BS me.
1: Yeah.
0: He tells me, here's your blood work. Here's what this means.
1: Yep.
0: And so, yeah, he is technically a country doctor, my doctor. And the image, you could say, portrays a country doctor. He doesn't get to bullcrap me.
1: No.
0: Because he's a I can't say grandfatherly because he's only 4 months. My doctor's only 4 months older than I am.
1: Well, then you can definitely say, you might say great-grandfather.
0: We are Red Eye Radio.
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0: He's Eric Cronin. I'm Gary McNamara. Let's end this hour with Sophie Cunningham. Now there's going to be protest. They had the protest at the in Seattle.
1: Yeah, right.
0: At the Delusional Climate Center Arena. did you see the owner? I don't even know her name. The owner of the Seattle team, is it the Storm? There were two girls, young girls, teenagers, had like XXXY, and we support Sophie Cunningham. Girls should be able to play girls' sports. The owner has been suspended 5 games because she came over and was cursing, calling them effing insane and everything else, and saying, you know, Jesus is going to get you for your sins.
1: Wow.
0: And so she was suspended. I mean, Mark Cuban never did that.
1: Yeah.
0: And so she's been suspended for five games.
1: That's crazy.
0: And now there's an activist in Washington State. She's taking the protest now to a bunch of different WNBA games.
1: Wow.
0: Wow. Just amazing.
1: That's women, insane.
0: You came up with a solution yesterday.
1: Mm-hmm.
0: Allow men to play in the WNBA. We solved the problem.
1: Right. Maybe that's where LeBron goes next.
0: Yes.
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9: A breakthrough? I'm Chris DeMeo, Fox News. President Trump says a historic agreement has been reached to fully disarm Hamas and other armed groups in Gaza. In a post on Truth Social, the president called the deal a major step toward ending the war and advancing his administration's peace plan. He says the agreement would allow a new Palestinian government to work with the Board of Peace while giving Israel greater security. Well, the Trump administration is considering its next steps in Iran.
10: The president is weighing what the Wall Street Journal reports is a significant escalation in the war, saying he's in an escalatory mood, but he has not yet figured out the depth of that response, indicating that the retaliatory strikes on Iranian command centers, missile facilities, and defense sites might just be the beginning of this retaliation. The go big option, as it is being called, was reportedly prepared by the CENTCOM commander, Admiral Brad Cooper, who presented it to the president on Air Force One after the dignified transfer of those four soldiers recently killed overseas. This option includes 10 to 14 days of intensive airstrikes intended to cripple Iran's missile capability.
9: Fox's Jackie Heinrich at the White House. The State Department announcing U.S. sanctions on entities and individuals in China, India, and Iran who help enable the Iranian regime.
11: This as President Trump continues to weigh whether to carry out a major assault on Iran's weapon systems and other targets to stop the regime. Meantime, U.S. allies in the region are trying to prevent another war front after the Houthis declared a naval blockade on the Red Sea. Also, some are encouraging the president to address China over the country's alleged plan to arm Iran with rocket launchers. However, China denies these accusations and claims they're pushing for an end to this conflict.
9: That's Fox's Christina Coleman reporting. 34 people now confirmed dead from this week's powerful earthquake in southwestern Japan. 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
9: President Trump's cabinet gets a change of scenery today. Fox's Jared Halpern has more.
23: President Trump is hosting another cabinet meeting today, and for the first time, his top aides will gather at Camp David, the presidential retreat in the Maryland mountains. White House Press Secretary Caroline Levitt says the site will be a lot of fun and something different for the cabinet to experience. President Trump last visited Camp David last month to celebrate Father's Day weekend with his family. A cabinet meeting at Camp David had been planned in May, but was canceled because of a severe weather threat. At the White House, Jared Halpern, Fox News.
9: President Trump says his new Freedom Haulers initiative will help replace illegal migrant truck drivers with American veterans.
24: Experience from the military will now be eligible to skip redundant road tests to obtain a commercial driver's license. We're going to make it as easy as possible for the veterans.
22: The plan gives qualifying veterans twice as long to apply for an expedited commercial driver's license. It also offers CDL training to those who didn't drive heavy trucks during their military service. It also builds on the administration's crackdown on commercial driver's license fraud. The Transportation Department says it has removed more than 24,000 commercial drivers for failing English proficiency requirements.
9: That's Fox's Marianne Rafferty. A judge in Georgia sentences the father of the Appalachian High School mass shooting to 15 years in prison for giving his son the gun used to murder four people at his high school and failing to address the boy's mental health. The judge sentenced Colin Gray just days after sending his 16-year-old son Colt to prison for life. Colt Gray was 14 when he killed the four at his high school in September of 2024, the father and son pleading guilty to multiple charges. Dow futures finishing up moderately on Friday. Upbeat earnings from Amazon adding to optimism. I'm Chris DeMayo. This is Fox News.
25: A better life with Dr. Sanjay Gupta.
26: How often do you stop to wonder whether you should share something that's revealing, maybe even embarrassing, with a partner, a friend, or even your boss? In her new book called Revealing, The Underrated Power of Oversharing, behavioral scientist Leslie John says doing just that can help you deepen relationships that are vital to your life. We need people to trust us in order to get things like love, friendship, and career success. That's what she told us. When you make yourself vulnerable by revealing something sensitive, it does make other people trust you. In turn, when you ask someone to reveal something about themselves, showing that interest will generally lead someone to like you more. Why? Because people like to be asked about themselves, she says. It also signals that they are discriminating and choosy, but in a good way. I'm Dr. Sanjay Gupta, helping you live a better life.
8: 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Now, it's Red Eye Radio. Gary McNamara and Eric Hurley talk about everything from politics to social issues and news of the day. Whether you're up late or you're just starting your day, welcome to the show. From the Relief Factor Studios, this is Red Eye Radio.
0: All across America, we are Red Eye Radio. He is Eric Hurley, and I'm Gary McNamara. I mean, the show interrupting our conversation here. Yeah, so I saw it, and I just went right now. I just went to the New York Post. And this is an update on the canoodling story from yesterday. And apparently the bosses of the canoodling Central Park lawyers were also canoodling.
1: Hey, at the law firm of Canoodle, Canoodle, and More Canoodle.
0: Yes.
1: So we would like to invite you to come. If you've ever been injured canoodling, call us now.
0: Now, I'm guessing the whole...
1: We could put money in your pocket.
0: I'm guessing the whole thing is, if you're in a law firm, you're not supposed to canoodle with another lawyer. I guess that's the point, right? I mean, nothing illegal here. From what we know, canoodling is not illegal.
1: I don't know which states... Now, during COVID, it was.
0: Yes. Canoodling. Oh, my gosh.
1: And
0: canoodling
1: would have been
0: public?
1: A death sentence.
0: Canoodling out in public in Central Park? You can't canoodle out in... No.
1: California would have had the death sentence on that one. Sorry, we got to, take you out. I guess. And he's...
0: By the way, and when the New York Post did explain what canoodling was yesterday, in case it's a smooch fest.
1: Well... Yeah. So here's the thing. Oh my God. You're a partner in a law firm. And look, I mean, what's cheaper than that is sitting on a public bench. Get a room.
0: Well, here's the thing. Who took the picture? Because I'm looking at the picture of the canoodling right now.
1: Yeah. It looks.
0: I mean,
1: they set it up and asked somebody to take the picture.
0: Was Harvey saying, "Doggone it, we got to get it away from Fauci. Let's find a canoodling lawyer."
1: Right. Yeah.
0: Talking
1: probably
0: about TMZ.
1: Yeah. Probably. Well, I mean, who's following? Oh, you know what? Probably, maybe
0: the New York
1: the
0: Post.
1: Spouse.
0: No way, but the New York Post.
1: The New York Post. They're everywhere. And we can't talk about their top headline.
0: Well, can't I? Because isn't it the same name on Kurt Cameron's show of his best friend?
1: Yeah, I wouldn't.
0: I'll put it this way. It is.
1: It's also the word used for a mistake.
0: Well, you could say the headline is pro Kurt Cameron's best friend on that comedy he used to do.
1: Right. Or pro mistake. Yeah, which, of course.
0: Or throw your dog a with an er at the end.
1: Right.
0: What are we, Howard Stern?
1: NYPost.com. What the hell's going on? Yeah, listen, Baba Booey. Hey, it's...
0: Oh, no, wait a minute. We're not Howard Stern. There's too many people in the studio.
1: Oh, that's right.
0: We didn't fire anybody.
1: Yeah. Right. We still have our staff. Here's the thing. And it says here, one just got $100 million you know, this is one of the bosses of the original canoodler, who was also said to be, you know, hooking up, canoodling, right, whatever you want to call it.
0: Well, why is
1: just
0: it,
1: got, according, well, this is according minute. To the New York Post, just got $100 million payday.
0: Well, wait a minute.
1: Yeah. What?
0: There's the bosses of the canoodling Central Park lawyers were also hooking up. Why were they hooking up and not canoodling?
1: I don't know. Hooking up, I think you have to do behind closed doors because I think there are laws against that.
0: Right. Now, when Fauci, because we wanted to make clear yesterday that canoodling had nothing to do with Fauci's testimony. And from what we know, when he was jogging with his wife yesterday, there was no canoodling.
1: Right.
0: Just an F-bomb was thrown.
1: Right. There were words used, but no canoodling. Yeah. And here's what I'm told by an insider who knows him. The Fauch doesn't canoodle.
0: The Fauch
1: doesn't canoodle.
0: Here it is, the headline. The Mooch vouches for the Fauch.
1: Well,
0: excuse me, vouches for the Fauch. That's a tongue twister.
1: Well, that would be a Fauch vouch. And so, you know, I would say probably because we have to remind ourselves he's a doctor, not just a liar. He's got a PhD in lying, but he's also a doctor, a medical doctor. So he probably doesn't canoodle because of cooties, I'm guessing. So, yeah, that's no canoodling with Fauci. But so now this whole thing, it's just been one big soap opera.
0: And by the way, it's the lead in the New York Post.
1: No, it's the top story. And when they get on something, man, right, it's just, it's going to live there.
0: And personally, even though we started the show with it, I really don't care about the story. I'm just obsessed with the word canoodle.
1: Yeah, I don't care.
0: I mean, I wouldn't be sitting there. I mean, I really didn't. Be honest, I read the headline. I didn't even go deep into the story at all because I don't care about it. It was just the fact that they used the word canoodle, and then I went, okay, define canoodle, because now when anybody uses a word in the media, I don't care who it is, and you're like, okay, what does that word actually mean? And then they explained it down further. It was a smooch fest.
1: Right.
0: And then at that point, I'm like, all right, I'm done.
1: Yeah. And don't canoodle at a concert, because they'll catch you on the big cam. Yeah, remember that.
0: Oh, yeah, that's right. Yeah. They didn't call that canoodling, though, did they?
1: I think someone did. I think the New York Post does.
0: Oh, did the New York Post call that
1: canoodling? I think they call all of it canoodling.
0: All right.
1: Maybe I'm wrong.
0: I thought it was something that the soup Nazi made, but apparently
1: not. Yeah. Yeah. No. That would be, you know, that's what I would think.
0: Canoodling soup.
1: Yeah.
0: All right. Well, all right. Since we're mentioning Fauci.
1: Mm-hmm. And lip service. It's a different kind of lip service. One's going to cost you, and the other one's, it's going to cost you. Yeah.
0: Again, yesterday, yeah, no one on the left, and we talked about this yesterday, and it's important to repeat stuff like this, though, over and over and over and over and over and over and over again when the debate happens on anything. And in this case, the debate is, you know, Fauci.
1: Yeah.
0: And what the Republicans are saying is he said this at this point, this is what was going on behind the scenes by his own notes. If you want a debate, well, it's a diary, and so a diary will be private. Let's stop using the term diary. His notes that were on government servers.
1: Yeah. Yeah.
0: All right.
1: Yeah.
0: So you take that out so you don't have.
1: Right.
0: Because the deflection is going on like crazy with the Democrats right now.
1: Right.
0: Let's pick out this little piece here. Well, he saved us. That's not what we're talking about.
1: No.
0: We're talking about what he was saying in private and what he was saying in public. That's what we're talking about here.
1: Right. Right.
0: And I got to get to the one. He lost Peggy Noonan.
1: Oh, yeah.
0: Hmm. Peggy Noonan said, and I'm paraphrasing here. I'll get to the article a little bit later on, but I don't have it in front of me. Just popped into my head. He didn't seem to be as concerned that this was a, you know, historic pandemic. He was more concerned about his media appearances. And that's a great point. And you and I were talking about this. We talk about, you know, everybody knows how much our dads influenced us.
1: Right. Yeah.
0: If this was my dad in the situation, the last thing he would ever be thinking of would be media appearances. The only thing he would be would know he would have to do media appearances.
1: Mm-hmm.
0: But the only analysis after watching the media appearances would be to tell his staff, okay, they perverted the message. That's not what I said. Here's what I said.
1: Right.
0: But it wouldn't be, wow, I'm the most famous person. My father wouldn't think that way. And this is the one thing when you look at people that care about getting the job done, and they don't care whether they get the recognition for it, because that's not their job. Their job is not to get the recognition. I was talking about that with you yesterday. My dad would not approach it that way. My dad would look at it and say, how do you solve the problem? Okay, I've got to be in front of the media. All right, I tell the media this. The only thing I want to analyze, I've got my staff out there. I can't watch any media. Was my message? Here's what my message was. Did anybody pervert my message? Because then we need to get on that to make sure that everybody knows 100% what we believe and what's going on behind the scenes in our analysis. Yeah. I want everything to, when this is all over, I want everything to match up.
1: Yeah.
0: You know, because communication is absolutely imperative at this particular point, and we can't. 6 months down the road, a year down the road, 2 years down the road, in the biggest pandemic since the flu,
1: yeah,
0: you know, in the early part of the 20th century, you know, we need to get this right.
1: Yeah.
0: That would be my father's concern.
1: Right.
0: Not anything else. Right. And the whole thing, by the way, nobody has denied. You know, they've got the emails and everything else. A lot of what America learned yesterday, which probably a lot of America didn't know about it, was his staff working to get him awards that would personally enrich him.
1: Yeah.
0: That's something that, you know, people did know. But when I looked at, again, going through everything, I didn't see anybody on the left actually say anything about the fact of what Fauci said in public and what he said in his own notes behind the scenes were different.
1: Yeah, right.
0: And at times contradictory.
1: Yeah.
0: And that's a huge problem. And the only thing is, I'm going to play this one because this gets into the 1,000 kids in a gymnasium that we've always talked about.
1: Mm-hmm.
0: This is on CNN from two nights ago.
1: All right.
0: I didn't get a chance to play it yesterday, so I got to play it today because it's just great.
1: Mm.
0: This is the only allegation that they made, again, against Trump, bringing Trump into it, which was false. It never happened. It's like Charlottesville.
1: Right.
0: Here we go. Ready?
1: Okay.
3: This was intentional today to be about political theater. Let's just put that on the table.
4: Yeah.
3: Number one. Number two, I think people forget, one, Donald Trump was the president.
4: Mm-hmm.
3: And while Fauci was trying to save us, Trump was trying to grave us, telling people to drink bleach. And
4: that didn't happen. That didn't happen. And I know that that's a tough point that people like to intentionally take out context.
3: Are you telling me the
4: president did not tell you.
0: It did not happen.
1: It didn't happen.
0: Never happened. Never happened. What the president was talking about is, and it was just top of the head. He goes, I heard about, you know, a thing about some disinfectant out there that possibly could be injected.
1: Mm-hmm.
0: He never said drink bleach.
1: Right.
0: And he was very vague what he was talking about. And then he just moved on to something else. And that became drinking bleach. President never said drink bleach.
1: No.
0: Ever.
1: No.
0: Ever.
1: He didn't.
0: And so that, my point is, that's the only thing that they have. It's like bringing up, well, the president's a racist. We know that because of Charlottesville. Because of what quote? And so that was Antoine Seawright, a Democrat consultant. I have no idea who he is.
1: Yeah, I don't know.
0: But never happened.
1: Nope.
0: Never happened.
1: Nope.
0: And so everything else was, no, we thought he was great. I mean, he saved the world. There's nothing about what the actual allegations are from the Republicans based on what Fauci said and wrote.
1: Right.
0: That's it.
1: Right.
0: And the question would be, and you need to get Republicans out there and say that. Nobody is confronting. The Democrats are afraid. The Democrats are afraid to confront what Fauci did. the Democrats are afraid to confront the communist radicals in their party.
1: Yeah.
0: You know, make the comparison.
1: Right.
0: Do it. I didn't hear one Republican say it yesterday. They're not addressing it. Republicans are horrible at communicating, by the way. They've got, as I've said, you and I've talked about this really for the last probably decade and a half. There's never been a better time to ever promote conservative principles, and they seem completely politically impotent to do that.
1: And it's very easy. And there should have been, look, I don't know how many times I've said this, but there should have been the Republicans, all the leadership on Capitol Hill standing together as a group, and each of the key leaders in the Republican Party making a point on this whole thing. And it's easy to do.
0: They should have had that yesterday.
1: Yep. Yep. Should have had it first thing in the morning.
0: Yep.
1: And this is, we don't know where it's going from here. We're considering a number of options of what might happen legally. But what we learned today is this is somebody who cares nothing about the truth.
0: And you challenge, when the press asks a question, you go, that's not what we're saying. Here's what we're talking about.
1: Yep.
0: Fauci said this here and this here.
1: Yep.
0: Would you like to comment on that? Because that's what we're commenting about.
1: Yep.
0: You're attempting to deflect in another way. We're talking about Fauci here. This has nothing to do with Trump.
1: Nope.
0: It's only to do with Fauci. It doesn't matter. You know, we're not going to do the Tim Walz thing here. We're not going to sit there and say like Tim Walz did, well, you know, you can't judge a rapist of a child by that one incident. You have to look at the totality of their life.
1: We're not going to judge them by the worst day. Yeah, you are.
0: Right. Say, yes, of course you are. We're not going to play that game. I mean, it's so loaded for bear.
1: I mean,
0: you've
1: seriously
0: got everything here.
1: There's everything. They're handing you everything. They're delivering it to your door better than Amazon.
0: Republicans, stop canoodling. Okay, I use that word. Yeah. That's the wrong word to use.
1: Yeah.
0: Okay, but I just, it sounds like it fits.
1: Maybe do some more canoodling so we know you're alive.
0: Sounds like it does fit, doesn't it?
1: Yeah.
0: But yeah, so that was what I got out of yesterday on that topic. Again, the Democrats have no argument. There's no argument that they have. None.
1: No. No, there isn't.
0: Make that case absolutely clear.
1: And no one tried to make it.
0: And you're right. They should have held a press conference after it with everybody there. We said, we want you, the press, to know precisely what we're doing here.
1: Yep.
0: And Rand Paul could have let it.
1: And these are the records, and we put it in a very simple form. This file is available to you all. You should do your job and tell the American people what has happened.
0: We are Red Eye Radio.
5: 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Misapplication of transmission fluid can mean reduced fuel economy and abrupt or hard shifts if the static friction is too high. It can also cause sluggish operation at low temperatures if the viscosity is too high and leaking through seals if viscosity is too low.
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26: There are lots of things you can measure to get an idea of how healthy you are at any given moment. Temperature, heart rate, blood pressure, just to name a few. But how about how healthy you will be and how long you're likely to live? According to a new study out of the University at Buffalo, two simple strength tests are pretty accurate at predicting longevity in older women. One is hand grip strength, and the other is how quickly people can stand up from a seated position without using their arms. By the way, I remember interviewing former President Jimmy Carter when he was quite old and being really impressed how he just popped out of the chair without using his arms. Not a lot of older people can actually do that. But I think the message here is that maintaining strength as you age is going to help you perform everyday activities, but also help you avoid injury and stay independent. I'm Dr. Sanjay Gupta, helping you live a better life.
7: Prayers for warriors.org.
10: From the state capitol to the

0: he's Eric Cronin. I'm Gary McNamara. I'll give you an example of what we were talking about when we said, you know, looking at Democrats and the media and the left yesterday, they're not confronting what Republicans are, what the allegations of Republicans are based on what Fauci said then and said after, what he was saying in public versus what he's saying in private. An example, Blake Fontenay. And I can't believe that Blake is this stupid to sit there and believe that this is about, in general, about what he's talking about. Hey, Fauci haters, his decision saved lives, including mine. Not the point. And it's like Donald Trump was with him before he was against him. That's right, because we found out more information as we went along.
1: Right. The inconsistencies started to matter pretty early on.
0: Right. He said he and others in charge most certainly made mistakes in response to the pandemic that no one in our generation has ever lived through before. That's not the point. You're deflecting. Here's what I believe. Those steps that government officials recommended and in some cases mandated helped slow the spread of the disease. That's not the point.
1: That's not what he wrote in his diary.
0: Right. That's not the point that we're making. That's not the point, Republicans. You're ignoring the entire controversy.
1: Right.

0: Better Life with Dr. Sanjay Gupta.
1: How often do you stop to wonder whether you should share something that's revealing, maybe even embarrassing, with a partner, a friend, or even your boss? In her new book called Revealing, The Underrated Power of Oversharing, behavioral scientist Leslie John says doing just that can help you deepen relationships that are vital to your life. We need people to trust us in order to get things like love, friendship, and career success. That's what she told us. When you make yourself vulnerable by revealing something sensitive, it does make other people trust you. In turn, when you ask someone to reveal something about themselves, showing that interest will generally lead someone to like you more. Why? Because people like to be asked about themselves, she says. It also signals that they are discriminating and choosy, but in a good way. I'm Dr. Sanjay Gupta, helping you live a better life.
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16: We are Red Eye Radio. He is Eric Harding. I'm Gary McNamara. Coming up in just a minute, what the former White House coordinator, the White House coronavirus response coordinator had to say about Fauci coming up.
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16: Dr. Deborah Birx was on Fox News and talking about, you know, one of the problems, for example, with the shutdowns. And when we look at Fauci, again, what we said is, and nobody on the left will confront what he actually said and what was in the emails. It's not like there's an allegation and the evidence doesn't exist.
17: No, it's very clear.
16: The allegations are based on the evidence, and the evidence is Fauci.
17: Right.
16: That's the evidence against Fauci is Fauci.
17: Yeah.
16: And so when we look at it, we know, for example, that when it came to school shutdowns, was accused of it. He testified, and I believe he was under oath when he did. He said he had nothing to do, you know, with closing down schools.
17: Right.
16: And then they went back, looked at the emails and said, nope, that's what one of the things that he was proud of, and that's what he was encouraging everybody to do. Now, as right. we all know, he didn't personally shut down the schools, but the schools followed what he wanted to do.
17: Right.
16: And which means he knew at that point that it, hang on one second here. I got something just clicked off on me automatically. But he knew at that point that schools didn't have to be closed.
17: Right.
16: When he was testifying, that goes back a couple of years ago, he knew. Schools yeah. didn't have to be closed.
17: Right.
16: Because it didn't affect kids the same way that it affected the elderly.
17: Right.
16: We all know that. But here's Dr. Deborah Birx on Fox News talking about it.
18: If you get tests, instead of quarantining people who are exposed, you just only tell the people who are infected to stay home. That is a very different approach. It worked fabulously in universities. It's why we were able to keep them open, and Secretary DeVos was working on keeping K-12 open. There were solutions, but it became very political, and we all have to be aware, because it was a presidential election year, it was really important for blue states to show that they were taking it very seriously, and they overclosed.
17: Well, and they demonstrated we can take the biggest blue state, California, and they demonstrated, Newsom did, multiple times that he didn't buy the science.
16: No.
17: Early on, he was sitting at a dinner table,
16: right,
17: yucking it up with medical professionals also sitting at that same dinner table.
16: Unmasked. While you,
17: they were unmasked, they were eating and drinking. All the things, remember when they told you, when you laugh, you might project something onto somebody and blah, blah, blah, blah, blah. And they're all sitting at the same table. There was no 6 foot separation.
16: You know what I remember? The discussion on whether passing gas. spread. Remember, that was, they actually had that.
17: Oh, yeah.
16: When you just said that now about when you're laughing, I'm like, wait a minute, there's also a thing on passing gas.
17: Right.
16: If you pass gas, it might spread the virus.
17: Right.
16: So, definitely, for more reasons than medical, stay at least 6 feet away.
17: Yes. Go outside.
16: In fact,
17: stay home.
16: Stay home. Feet would have been. Stay just home. Popped into my head now how stupid that was, remember?
17: Yeah.
16: Well, you better be careful if you got to pass gas.
17: Oh, my gosh.
16: Go into the other room or go outside. But don't go outside with more than three other people.
17: Dusty Slay on his Netflix special. He's a great stand-up comedian. And he's friends, by the way, with a couple of the guys at WTN there in Nashville, our great station in Nashville. And he, on his one of his Netflix specials, Working Man, he talks about the K95 mask. And he goes, I burped into it once and I couldn't get it off. He goes, I don't know if it keeps stuff out, but I'm going to tell you right now, it keeps stuff in. I couldn't quit laughing. Oh, my gosh. I watched that I don't know how many times. But
16: I remember trying to get I remember they had the masks initially where you had to wear them when you got on a plane.
17: Yeah. Yeah. Right.
16: And only
17: bring them down to take a sip. So Ted Cruz takes a trip and has the longest cup of coffee.
16: Right.
17: What
16: I did was because I couldn't breathe. It really, for me, and I've got, you know, my respiratory system is fine.
17: Right.
16: It's just, it's really uncomfortable to breathe through them. So I got one with the little vent.
17: Yeah. That's when it started, when they said, okay, no more of those.
16: They had the vent and they said, you can't come on the plane. There I am walking on. They go, sir, you've got to. And so they had another a paper mask for me.
17: Yeah.
16: And then it was like,
17: which we all know works perfectly.
16: And then 20 minutes later when we're taking off to go wherever, sir, would you like a drink? Let me take off my mask. Yes, I would like a drink at that point. I mean, it was just, it got to be ridiculous, but she brings it up right there. And as we know, because of what he said later on, that no, I never advocated for closing down schools.
17: Yeah.
16: Yes, you did. The other thing on the emails, we know what he attempted to do with the doctors who put together the Great Barrington Declaration back in October of 2020. And they were correct.
17: Yeah.
16: They were correct.
17: Yeah.
16: And what he didn't say, no, I'm going to debate them. Let's have a debate on it. Sort of like climate change. There's never really been a debate on climate change between scientists. Isn't that interesting?
17: Yeah. Yeah.
16: Never had major debates. Go, why aren't they actively
17: Remember the one they were going to have and then all of a sudden the scientists.
16: Was it the Heritage Foundation or whatever? They were going to have a debate with scientists from both sides.
17: And last minute, the
16: pro-climate change scientist.
17: Yeah.
16: They didn't show.
17: There were no show.
16: But what he tried to do is he tried.

0: things. This is,
1: what do you call them? The Three Stooges?
0: Did you call them the Three Stooges?
1: Calling them names and everything else.
0: And they were right.
1: And they were right.
0: And then we have John Stossel. John Stossel posted this yesterday. Mm. And it's like, before Fauci pled the fifth 100 times, I covered Rand Paul's claim that Fauci sent American money to Wuhan, China, to fund research that might have created the COVID pandemic. By the way, that's how you do it. You know, don't as Rand Paul did. Now, Rand Paul did come out later on.
1: Yeah.
0: I don't know if he said it yesterday. I wasn't able to watch the whole thing.
1: Yeah, he did whatever you're going to call it. He, you know.
0: Right. Whatever you're going to call gain of whatever.
1: Yeah, he did make that point.
0: You basically took money.
1: Yeah.
0: A money that was not, Congress did not want that to happen.
1: Right.
0: And you took money and you gave it to the Chinese.
1: Right.
0: To manipulate viruses to see if it would infect human beings.
1: Yeah.
0: Call it gain of function, because remember that whole thing?
1: Yeah.
0: Well, it's not gain of function. Gain of function, he changed the definition to gain of function.
1: Yeah, the other day he made that point.
0: Oh, good.
1: Early on, very early on. Mm-hmm.
0: But he writes, I covered Rand Paul's claim that Fauci sent American money to Wuhan, China, to fund research that might have created the COVID pandemic. At the time, Rand Paul was called a conspiracy theorist.
1: Yeah.
0: And he goes, here's how it went down, just a minute or so of this. Here we go.
1: All right.
2: Gain-of-function research was going on in that lab, and NIH funded it.
3: Remember when Senator Rand Paul accused Anthony Fauci of funding China's Wuhan virus lab?
2: I totally resent the lie that you are now propagating.
3: The media immediately criticized Senator Paul.
4: Rand Paul, stop it. You look like an idiot.
5: Dr. Anthony Fauci blasting Senator Rand Paul.
2: Senator Paul, you do not know what you are talking about.
4: Anthony Fauci once again forced to call Rand Paul a sniveling moron. But some now have changed. Major shift. NIH admits funding risky research in Wuhan. Paul might have been on to something.
6: To me, it's not so much about them admitting or apologizing. It's really about trying to prevent this from happening again in the future.
3: Paul also pushed the then controversial idea that COVID began with a lab leak.
2: All the evidence is pointing that it came from the lab, and there will be responsibility for those who funded the lab, including yourself.
3: Did COVID leak from this lab, which did experiments funded by the U.S. government? The media told us no. COVID came from an animal.
7: The working theory is someone butchered a bat, came into contact with its blood or urine, and then touched his or her nose or mouth.
4: Everybody was saying, came from animals, from bats.
6: I initially was there too. Then there became reports of 80,000 animals being tested, no animals with it.
3: No animals with COVID, but
6: we know that three people in the Wuhan lab got sick with a virus of unknown origin in November of 2019.
4: And that was more than 1,000 kilometers away from where bats live.
6: Exactly.
3: Not only that, lab leaks are common.
8: Accidents do happen. Labs in Singapore, Taiwan, and China accidentally infected themselves with SARS.
3: SARS escaped from labs. So did smallpox, anthrax, and flu. Now the FBI and others agree with Senator Paul.
5: The Department of Energy has concluded COVID-19 likely came from a lab leak in China.
4: So evil Chinese scientists in a lab funded by America?
6: America funded it, and I think it was maybe not done with evil intentions. It was done with misguided notion that gain-of-function research was safe.
0: So that's the, you know, that's really the core of that particular debate, where, you know, the guy from USA Today, saved a lot of lives. And then the other argument, well, we didn't know what was going on in the beginning. Rand Paul just said it. Well, yeah, I was initially on there too.
1: Right.
0: I initially thought, well, it must have come from there and not a lab.
1: Right.
0: But as he got more evidence, he realized what, and then, as we know, actually found out what Fauci in the meeting when they had the 12 scientists there, 10 believed it was more likely coming from a lab, and only 2 thought it came from natural sources. And when the report came out, no, we believe it, came from natural sources and came from the wet market.
1: Mm-hmm.
0: And they kept up with that.
1: Yeah,
0: I think Fauci, did he say that yet? Does he still believe it came from, no, he can't, he gave the fifth.
1: Right.
0: But does he still believe that it came from the wet market? Is he still out there promoting that? He hasn't said anything in months. I mean, I haven't seen. And by the way, with everything that we hear now, you hear they may go for contempt now.
1: Right.
0: Well, the report.

0: Republicans. But but I really wonder whether this was a legal thing. I really wonder whether they should wait till they say, we're giving you immunity from prosecution, not for perjury, but we're going to give you immunity from prosecution for anything officially that you did, which would be the same of what as what the president did. I don't see there's a difference, but legally there might be. I don't know what the precedent might be, and I didn't find anything yesterday on what the precedent would be because we've never been here before.
1: I don't know. Because if they go through the DOJ with a criminal referral, then it could be jail time. And if they want to leverage through contempt of Congress on the civil side and try and get, you know, pressure him to cooperate a little more, you know, I don't think he's going to do
0: that. Well, no, no, I mean, even if you go to the DOJ, you, Congress, say you have the same immunity in Congress.
1: No, I know that. I know that part. I know that part. But the question is, do you give it to the DOJ? Does the DOJ follow through with that referral? And if so, then, you know, the question is, what does Congress do about that? Do you give him a chance, or do you start by giving him a chance and saying, hey, we want you to talk about this. We need you to talk about this. I don't think he's going to talk, ever.
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0: He is Eric Harley, and I'm Gary McNamara. What did Anthony Fauci say? Jonathan Turley wrote this yesterday. What did he say in 2017 to Georgetown University students? Quote, stick with the science and never veer from that, even when the science turns out to be an inconvenient truth for somebody, end of quote.
1: Oh, well, gee, didn't do that.
0: Nope.
1: At all. Because his notes, all of his notes should have been, again, been filled with words I can't pronounce. This is what we're seeing. This is how we're treating it.
0: This virus is canoodling.
1: It's canoodling.
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9: Agreement. I'm Deborah Valentine, Fox News. On social media, President Trump says a deal is reached to fully disarm Hamas and other armed groups in Gaza.
10: In a Truth Social post, President Trump called the work of his Board of Peace a monumental step toward a lasting peace. Provisions of the plan, he said, will result in a Palestinian government in control of Gaza with no harbor for terror groups. It would also, according to the plan, ensure security for Israel. The president said a phased implementation of his 20-point peace plan will commence with Hamas laying down arms, Israel withdrawing its troops, and Gaza patrolled by an international stabilization force working with Palestinian police. A Board of Peace official would only say the process would take some time to implement. Gernal Scott, Fox News.
9: The agreement would allow a new Palestinian government to work with the Board of Peace and prevent Gaza from being used as a base for terror attacks. A Senate vote on President Trump's attorney general nominee has been delayed after the nomination hit a Republican roadblock. Fox's Jared Halpern has more from the White House on what the president is considering.
11: President Trump says he has no objection to temporarily withdrawing acting attorney general Todd Blanche's nomination and renominating him next year. A vote in the Senate Judiciary Committee was postponed after Republican Senators John Cornyn and Tom Tillis demanded more information from the Justice Department about ending a weaponization fund and other elements of a settlement between the president and the IRS. Tillis is not running for re-election, and Cornyn lost a primary to a challenger endorsed by President Trump. Responding to the president's social media post, Cornyn says President Trump is mistaken if he believes concerns are limited to just the two Republican senators. At the White House, Jared Halpern, Fox News.
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9: Seattle's police chief Sean Barnes has resigned following intense public pressure and a request from Mayor Katie Wilson. Fox's Claudia Cowan has details.
16: The move comes after Sunday's mass shooting at the Bite of Seattle Food Festival, which was followed by intense criticism over the city's delayed public response to that incident. It was 5 hours before the police department and Mayor Wilson held a news conference to announce one person had been arrested. And it wasn't until Monday, 17 hours later, that officials confirmed another suspect had died at the scene, and a third unidentified suspect remained missing. Barnes then faced additional scrutiny after a tense exchange with a reporter about his travel schedule. According to one report, Barnes has spent at least 47 days out of town this year.
9: Deputy Chief Andre Sales has been appointed to serve as the city's interim chief. The police chief had been out of town during the shooting. Black community leaders rallied in support of the police chief and have criticized the Seattle mayor for not hiring more black people. President Trump says his new Freedom Haulers initiative will help replace illegal migrant truck drivers with American veterans.
17: Experience from the military will now be eligible to skip redundant road tests to obtain a commercial driver's license. We're going to make it as easy as possible for the veterans.
18: The plan gives qualifying veterans twice as long to apply for an expedited commercial driver's license. It also offers CDL training to those who didn't drive heavy trucks during their military service. It also builds on the administration's crackdown on commercial driver's license fraud. The Transportation Department says it has removed more than 24,000 commercial drivers for failing English proficiency requirements.
9: That's Fox's Marianne Rafferty with that report. Werner Enterprises President Nathan Meisgeier announced that his company will hire over 1,000 veterans throughout the next year. I'm Deborah Valentine. This is Fox News.
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20: I don't know about you, but my social media feeds are flooded with lotions and potions and gadgets, all promising to unlock different components of longevity. But if you log off, take a step back from all the hype, you'll find that the actual keys to a longer, healthier life are hiding in plain sight. There are four of them. Number one, nutrition. The Mediterranean diet really is the gold standard. Number two, exercise. You should be getting 150 minutes of moderate intensity exercise or 75 minutes of vigorous intensity exercise every week, plus strength training and stretching. Number three, sleep. Sleep is when your body and your brain repair themselves. You should be getting 7 to 9 hours a night. And finally, number four, often gets forgotten, socialization. It's not a bonus. It's a necessity for a healthy life, finding a sense of community, purpose, and belonging. I'm Dr. Sanjay Gupta, helping you live a better life.
14: Of future results and investing involves risk.
12: 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Gary McNamara and Eric Harley talk about everything from politics to social issues and news of the day. 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This is Red Eye Radio.
0: America. We are Red Eye Radio. He is Eric Harley, and I'm Gary McNamara. Wow.
1: What?
0: Gene Gibson died yesterday. Mm. Does anybody know who Gene Gibson is? Looking at our staff over there. Rosie the Riveter.
1: Oh.
0: I had no idea she was still alive.
1: Okay.
0: Rosie. All right. Younger people. If you're my age or older, you know who Rosie the Riveter was. The image of the working woman, women who helped us win World War II.
1: Yeah.
0: That when men left, they were the ones, you know, building the tanks, the planes, you know. So 6 million women. She's 100 years old. She was in 1944. Just 18 years old, she left her Minnesota home to go work as a welder in Seattle.
1: Wow.
0: So there you go. Yeah. Wow.
1: Wow. Yeah.
0: Same age as my dad.
1: Wow.
0: Our thoughts are with all who knew and loved Jeannie, especially her fellow Rosies. And many friends whose lives she touched. The Facebook post read yesterday from the Pacific Historic Parks.
1: Probably one of the most memed, even still today, one of the most memed images, right?
0: Oh, yeah. I don't even have the in front of me, you know, got the arm up in the air. And,
1: yeah. Her muscles are a little more developed than yours are, but yeah, same thing. She was doing a few more curls.
0: I'm not going to talk.
1: She was working.
0: It's really amazing.
1: She was doing a real job, not radio.
0: Well, I guess, you know, my curls are probably a little bit different than hers. You know, probably. What's a beer weigh?
1: Yeah, right. What does a glass of wine weigh? That's the question. Well, it can be pretty heavy on certain days.
0: Well, it's not how heavy, it's the repetition.
1: That's right. Exactly.
0: Wow.
1: Seriously.
0: You know,
1: that picture is iconic.
0: And for it's
1: the illustration.
0: It's interesting how you look at years. I'm always fascinated when, for example, somebody said the other day, what was it? They make the comparison, you know, between 1986 and now, and that, you know, basically something is closer, you know, 1986 is further away from us than something in the 80s that happened, you know, in 1946 or whatever, you know, and when they make the comparison, you're like, oh, wow. Because 20 years seems like it goes by really fast. Yeah, and I remember when I was about 10 years old, and probably 8, 9, 10 years old. And we all knew about World War II. But for me, it seemed like it was ancient times.
1: Yeah.
0: You know, like 20 years was like 200 years is how you thought about it in your mind.
1: Yeah,
0: but the fact is, World War II was still really big.
1: Right.
0: It was a big news item.
1: Yeah.
0: When I was 10 years old, you know, the movies, a ton of movies came out though in the 60s.
1: Oh yeah,
0: so many World War II movies came out in the late 50s, early 60s. So you saw that all the time. I mean, you would see the movies on a consistent basis. Mm. The first movie I ever saw in the movie theater. Mr. Roberts.
1: Okay.
0: With Henry Fonda.
1: Yeah. Great movie.
0: Mister. I still, if it comes on, I'll watch. If it's on, I'm going through, I'll watch it.
1: Yeah.
0: It just it just had such a big impact. And I know that I was amazed that when in 19, was it, it would have been early January of 1999, when I was working at our great affiliate, KXL, in Portland, Oregon.
1: Yeah.
0: And we took a trip to Hawaii. And it was, you know, I went there, took a bunch of listeners.
1: Okay.
0: Okay. And it's, you know, one of those promotions where the travel agency, you know, I got the penthouse suite at the top of the hotel where Duke's Canoe Club is on, you know, Oahu. But I had to work the whole time.
1: Yeah. Yeah.
0: Because I had to get up to do my show. What was my show? It was like, I was up at, I don't know, 2 a.m. All my listeners were getting home when I was going to work. We're getting back to their hotel rooms when I was going to work. Now, the only thing is I had the great presidential suite. It was great. It was just awesome. I don't think I've ever had such luxury in my life. And I'll never forget my boss, myself, and my producer, we went up on the roof and ate breakfast on the roof looking at the sunrise over Oahu. And the time difference, though, I mean, my show was, I think, started at 8 or 9 o'clock, and it was way earlier. It was like it started at 6.
1: Mm.
0: So we go down to Duke's Canoe Club to do the show.
1: Yeah.
0: And people were coming in to have breakfast, and it was great. And we did tours during the day. I did my show, and then we did stuff during the day. And so, but I was probably asleep by 7 or 8 o'clock every night. But we went to the USS Missouri,
1: mm-hmm.
0: where they mm-hmm. Japanese signed the surrender,
1: mm-hmm.
0: and it had not yet opened yet as a memorial. We were able to go on, you know, get there before it actually opened to the public.
1: Mm.
0: And they have like a little, you know, glass dome right there. And we all, you probably, anybody our age knows that scene where you've got the one Japanese official leaning over with the pen and signing it. And the soldiers are all lined up. So I'd seen that a million times. I got really emotional.
1: Yeah.
0: I got really, really emotional.
1: Hmm.
0: And I'll never forget. My ex-girlfriend at the time, I promised her she should go with me. And she was an ex at the time.
1: Oh.
0: She asked me, she said, "Why are you so emotional?" I said, "Because when you realize the impact of what happened that day, that was the day that the expansion of fascism like that started slowly reversing."
1: Yeah. Right.
0: And I said, and it just hit me. And I thought it was interesting because I was not alive during World War II.
1: Right. Right.
0: And so to have that, it shocked me a little bit that I got that emotional.
1: Mm. Yeah.
0: So, you know, when I saw the Rosie the Riveter story, you know, it's just like, wow, you know, it just hits you differently. Even if you were born, you know, because I was born roughly 10 years after World War II ended.
1: Right, right.
0: But it was such a huge part of the culture that anything World War II always affects me in some way. Even more than the Korean War.
1: Yeah.
0: You know, it's just World War II was so big, it just dominated even then. You know, I don't remember I knew about the Korean War because I remember. I remember when the debate was still on about when I was a kid. I remember the debate about MacArthur being fired. General MacArthur being fired was still a huge, people were still debating it, you know, in 1964, 65, whatever. I mean, it was still a huge item, you know, and so I just find it interesting. I just find it interesting that how the years, you know, 20 years now, good God, you and I've been working together 21 years. It seems like it's nothing. And as a kid, 20 years seems like an eternity.
1: Yeah. I don't know. And, you know, and Gene left home at 18.
0: Yeah.
1: and went out to basically help build ships.
0: Yeah, think about it. She traveled to Seattle to become a welder at 18.
1: You know, and I think of my dad who joined the Navy at 18 and the Korean War. He was immediately in the Korean War. And I've never asked him this because obviously he would have been too young to serve in World War II. But I don't know how much that because we're talking 1951 when he joined the Navy. And he was on the USS Samuel Moore. It was a destroyer. And I don't know how much what he learned from, and there was still lots of talk about World War II, who his father-in-law, they weren't married yet, served in, but he eventually met my mom, and, you know, after he was in the Navy, and they were married in 56, celebrating 70 years this year. But I don't know how much of what he was hearing about World War II inspired him to join the Navy to go fight in Korea. And I've never asked him that question. I'm going to have to while there's still time.
0: And for me, I mean, when my dad would tell the story, like when he was 4F because of his foot. He had problems with his feet, with his one foot. And so, but by the time it got, so he was supposed to be in 44, but he didn't end up going in until I think he was inducted, I think, July, and yeah. Didn't get over to Japan until the war was over. I mean, it was like October. And he immediately became a teacher. And I never thought about it, you know. And yeah. 19 years old, here he is, private first class.
1: Yeah.
0: You know, because he's an instructor, they make him private first class. And he's a teacher. Everybody is a higher rank than him. Because yeah. Most of them were sergeants.
1: Right, yeah, sure.
0: And he's a teacher over all these. And I said, did you ever have any problem? He goes, not one. And I'm thinking, wow, how mature my father was for 19.
1: Well, you know.
0: To go in and do that. It was that's, like, wow.
1: I think just, my dad. Same thing. Yeah. Well,
0: Genie,
1: he hitchhiked.
0: Genie, 18 years old. Traveling from Minnesota to Seattle.
1: Right.
0: To become a welder.
1: To do her part.
0: Wow.
1: And my dad hitchhiked from Jacksboro, Texas, to Fort Worth Naval Air Station to report for duty. And that wasn't a thing. That wasn't a problem. He said he got a couple of rides, you know, got him most of the way there, didn't walk too much. Wow. But the same thing, as he got in, they found out he was pretty good at interrogation. And that later inspired him when he moved over to the Air Force and joined the Air Force to become a security police officer and really excelled at doing that. And as one of his sons, I can tell you, he was very good at interrogating. Even in the non-criminal setting. But, you know, but that was something that was recognized and which from that point on, he was part of intel that carried over into the Air Force. Military intel was a big part of it, and also serving as a security police officer. But I don't know what I guess he just had the natural knack. Your father had the natural knack, has the natural knack of, and always possessed that probably, even as a young person. And they recognize that. So, okay, he can teach because he understands this. He gets it when it comes to engineering. He knows what he's doing. And
0: well, he went in, I mean, he talked about repairing Jeeps and trucks you know, military. It was like, but.
1: Yeah.
0: And he was in 4 months and there he is.
1: Right.
0: That quickly. And it always amazed me.
1: On the other hand, my maternal grandfather was 38 when he joined to go to World War II.
0: Wow.
1: He was a truck driver, so they put him behind the wheel of a tank, fought in the Battle of the Bulge. But he was 38, so he would have been an old man with all of his fellow soldiers there.
0: Yeah, you're right.
1: And you know, I mean, I don't know. I don't have a lot of stories other than his only what he wrote home to my grandmother was that it was cold. And the jackets weren't thick enough. They weren't big enough. But I you know, so I don't know if, you know, he was getting instruction from a younger You know, likely that happened. Mm-hmm. But I don't know. I'd love to learn more about it.
0: Funny you said you about your father hitchhiking. And,
1: yeah.
0: And I think that was my generation the last of the hitchhikers?
1: Because probably.
0: I just thought about that. You never see anyone hitchhiking today.
1: I see people walking. I don't see them putting their thumb out.
0: I don't see anybody. I don't can't remember the last time I saw somebody hitchhiking. I remember my first year of college.
1: Yeah.
0: You know, my brother and I shared the 1967 Ford Fairlane GTA 390 cubic inch.
1: Yeah.
0: And amazed that we're both alive today. But my brother dominated it. You know, he was in his second year of college. And for some reason, I can't remember why he got it. So I would hitchhike all the time.
1: Yeah.
0: I would hitchhike all the time, put my thumb out, and never had any problem. People, hey, what's going on? Now, the only thing is, at my age today, if I hitchhike, I would feel that I would have to give a tip.
1: Yeah, right.
0: No, it's like back then it was like, no, you just hitchhike and you great conversations, and I wouldn't suggest anybody doing it. But back then it was just different. I mean, it just was different. I mean, it was like you put out your thumb. Within 5 minutes, somebody would always pick you up. Hey, what's going on? What are you doing? And it was just,
1: well, my dad's dad was, you know, raising his younger siblings, you know, working full time, working actually 12-hour days on a pipeline, and was and in the oil fields, and so he didn't have a ride, so he left. He made sure that he left a couple of days early, and he got there. They got there in one day.
0: We are Red Eye Radio.
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21: A very interesting strawberry outlook per USDA for this season's crop. This is research economist Helen Wakefield.
22: In 2025, U.S. strawberry production was 31.2 million hundredweight, a 3% decrease from record high U.S. strawberry production in 2024.
21: For top strawberry growing state, California,
22: heavy rainfall in major strawberry growing regions during the autumn negatively impacted late season strawberry shipments. In 2026, the California strawberry season began earlier than usual due to unseasonably warm winter and spring temperatures that accelerated strawberry crop development.
21: Florida strawberry acreage has increased over recent years, yet
22: fresh strawberry shipments from Florida were lower year over year during the 2025-2026 season. Widespread freezing temperatures during winter storm Gianna in early 2026 damaged Florida strawberry crop, lowering February and March fresh strawberry shipments by double digits compared to last season.
21: I'm Rod Bain reporting for the U.S. Department of Agriculture in Washington, D.C.
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0: He's here, Carly, and I'm Gary McNamara. Coming up following the bottom of the hour, we'll have our political audio cut of the week.
1: Ah, okay.
0: And it's not Fauci.
1: Okay.
0: Because nothing.
1: Yeah.
0: Nothing was
1: we can play the 111 times that he pleaded the fifth, but no.
0: Wow, nobody put that together on YouTube or on X yesterday. You figured that might have happened. What else? What else do we have? GDP numbers came out yesterday.
1: Yeah.
0: Plus some inflation stuff.
1: Yeah.
0: So we'll get to that. Did you see that the petition to ban hunting and fishing in Oregon fails to make the ballot?
1: Good.
0: Yeah.
1: Good.
0: Animal activists ballot measure to effectively ban all hunting, fishing, trapping, and livestock farming across Oregon failed to make it on the November 2026 ballot. State election officials determined that it was nearly 13,000 valid signatures short of the requirement, although the Secretary of State recorded 142,784 signatures beyond the required 117,000, only 104,000 of them were valid. See, that's why we need ID.
1: There you go, voter ID. That's that perfect Fraud. Case for voter ID.
0: And there it is, right
1: yep.
0: there.
1: Yep.
0: They're going to come back on it.
1: Oh, yeah.
0: I'm a big fan of federalism, that states can do different things.
1: Let them try it.
0: I was hoping that they would go for it to see how that ended up on the ballot. Oh, but something about direct democracy like this, where California now, liberals now, not liking direct democracy anymore.
1: Oh, interesting.
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1: And he's Eric Carlin. I'm Gary McNamara. Welcome and good morning. 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
1: So we were talking about in Oregon that the petition to ban hunting and fishing in Oregon failed to make the ballot.
2: They had
1: 142,000 signatures for the petition. They needed 117,000, but only 104,000 of them were valid. So it's not going to be there. But there was a big push to do that. Now, this would have banned all hunting, fishing, trapping, and livestock farming.
2: Yeah. Pretty much anything to do with animals.
1: Exactly. Imagine those, the 15 rural counties. It's like, all right, let's just destroy them.
2: Yeah.
1: They want to secede. We'll just destroy those 15 counties.
2: Well, my question would be, eventually, do you expand that to owning pets?
1: Oh, yeah.
2: You would have to, right?
1: Wow, that'd be a great, yeah, that's a great point, right?
2: And so, yeah. You know, because, look, sorry, the Labradoodle is man-made. We got to quit doing this. Canines were in the wild. We domesticated them.
1: Yeah.
2: It's not good.
1: And
2: nobody can own wild animals.
1: Not only that, you know, you and I have tried to get the left, mm-hmm. based on what they believe, to join us, but they would not. Because one of the things that they say, that the left says, mm-hmm. is destroying the planet is so many people having pets,
2: yes.
1: and smoking pot.
2: That's right.
1: Smoking pot and pets.
2: That's right.
1: Pets and pot.
2: That's right. Do you think a Labradoodle will canoodle? I bet they do.
1: Well, a lot of people have smooch fests with their poodles. Give me a kiss.
2: Yeah,
1: come here.
2: Yeah.
1: Come here. Give me a kiss. Because remember, that was the definition of canoodling for the New York City lawyers was a smooch fest. Hey, can you imagine losing your career because of, well, I was making millions of dollars.
2: And I kissed someone.
1: But I lost it because I was engaged in a smooch fest.
2: Yeah. What are you in for? Smooch fest.
1: Smooch fest.
2: Oh. Should have known, man. Cops are everywhere. But
1: when you think about how, this is how radical they are.
2: Well, because, and here's the thing. You know, you don't have to be a hunter. You don't have to be a fisherman. You don't have to do those things. But the preservation of a healthy population of wildlife requires that there are some that do it. It's the only way.
1: Well, only the professionals can do it.
2: Well, that's the thing, is that you would have to get out there and basically, if there's an overpopulation and you couldn't control disease, if you put this into place and that happened in a state or a region, then those state officials would have to make the determination that you're going to have to control the population by going in and then just taking them out. And then nobody gets any benefit from it. You just euthanize them. And the benefit, by the way, would be that you're putting food on the table at the same time of population control. That's why fishermen fish and hunters hunt. If you're responsible, it actually helps the population of wild game. And that's, you know, but they don't care. And we don't even have to get into wild game. Ranching. No more.
1: Yeah, no, right. No livestock ranches, no fishing.
2: Now, here's the thing.
1: No hunting. Now, I have a better idea for them.
2: Yeah.
1: Just ban all guns and bows, and then nobody can hunt.
2: You could probably strangle a couple of those cows. Deer. Ted Nugent claims he can't. I'd say he probably can. I wouldn't doubt it. A guitar string. But here's the thing. What about cattle haulers? Would they be allowed to travel through the state, going from one state to another, if their destination wasn't in that state? Would you have slaughterhouses? You wouldn't have slaughterhouses. You couldn't process beef, right? Because if you can't ranch, you're certainly not going to have a place where you can kill them. I don't know. I don't know how many slaughterhouses they may have.
1: But
2: there.
1: Think of when you move the one thing when I moved to Portland and worked at our great affiliate KXL, the one thing I got sick of was all the lunches I had to do, and every lunch was salmon.
2: Oh yeah.
1: Well, no, that means
2: it's either chicken or salmon.
1: And I'm like, well, you're talking about changing.
2: And there, it's probably always salmon. Yeah, okay.
1: It was salmon all the time. Yeah, it was Northwest. Salmon. I'm sick of salmon.
2: Oh man, I could live off of it.
1: Well, no, yeah, I mean, I
2: know what you.
1: Well,
2: mean.
1: It was like every time I did a luncheon, it was now. I love salmon. I mean, I absolutely just do.
2: Well, and wild salmon, there's just nothing better.
1: And healthier.
2: The redder, the better.
1: Yeah. And so, you're actually changing a culture there if you do that.
2: Of course.
1: With salmon, that even the liberals were into the culture of eating salmon.
2: Well, I mean, you think about that, salmon and steelhead for fishermen in the Northwest. There you have it right there. Those are your two targets, and steelhead being a trout, they have a similar migration pattern to salmon, you want that. They've got a great, if you could get a good one, a great chrome look. But all the hatcheries, you know, along those waterways and everything else, they're all there to keep a healthy population. And you don't have to eat meat. You don't have to hunt or fish. You don't have to engage in any of it. But as a society, we're meat eaters.
1: So you look at, petition that basically direct democracy. We're going to have an initiative.
2: Yeah.
1: And we're going to get rid of hunting and all that stuff.
2: Right. Yeah.
1: And it was really interesting because at the same time, the editorial staff of the Wall Street Journal had an editorial yesterday. Mm. Democrats turn against direct democracy. They're using courts and legislative tricks now to block citizen initiative. But where they're doing it, and he talks about, you know, for example, in Washington state, they've been Colorado, Washington, and California.
2: Mm-hmm.
1: And they say in a lot of these states, people are actually fiscally conservative, but they're

0: where the Democratic Attorney General is trying to mislead voters about a voter initiative that seeks to overturn the Democrats' imposition of an income tax. Because they're not supposed to have an income tax, and the court, the Supreme Court, appointed by all Democrats, said, well, we don't consider an income tax. And so it's like, okay, let's put this up, you know, for an initiative, which would probably go down to defeat. I mean, it would probably win. They probably could, they might win that in Washington state. Mm-hmm. And it's like, okay, the attorney general's attempting and the courts are attempting to block that. And then they go to Colorado, where Democrats in recent years have enacted new taxes disguised as fees. Mm. In response, voters put forward a ballot measure this year that sought to narrowly define fees and require voter approval for those to raise large amounts of revenue. The state Supreme Court is trying to block that. And then California, Governor Gavin Newsom sued to block a citizen initiative that sought to require a two-thirds vote of the legislature and a vote of the people for major fee and tax increases such as cap and tax programs. California's Supreme Court, six of the seven justices at the time were appointed by Democrat governors, kicked the measure off the ballot. And what they're saying is, you know, and this is really interesting, it's sort of like the ranked choice voting.
1: Yeah.
0: As soon as, remember, when they thought Republicans might have a chance, they were trying to repeal it in California.
1: Yeah.
0: The Democrats go, okay. So it's not about having a popular vote.
1: Right.
0: It's only, we believe we can win this because of the popular vote. We can win certain things that we want. But when it comes to certain things we don't want, to hell with direct democracy,
1: right?
0: You know, and the popular vote.
1: Yeah.
0: And I find that fascinating.
1: Yeah.
0: I really do. I find that just fascinating.
1: Yeah.
0: But when we look at the, what I consider the political audio cut of the week, it goes to Chuck Schumer. Because earlier in the week, we played Jeffries.
1: Yeah.
0: Minority Leader of the House.
1: Right. Yeah.
0: We're saying, you know, when asked about the socialist agenda and everything else, you know, the communist socialist agenda, he goes, we're a big tent, we're a big tent, and he wouldn't address any questions. This was Chuck Schumer, and you and I were waiting for this. We said, why doesn't a reporter ask a Democrat senator whether they should abolish the Senate?
1: Right.
0: Well, we wanted to know because it's very important where the leadership is. If the leadership is going to crumble to the communist, well, then you're done.
1: Yeah.
0: You do run the party.
1: Right.
0: And this is, we have the receipts.
1: Yeah.
0: That the communists now run the Democratic Party because the leadership will not denounce them. Well, this is Schumer asked the question. He's a senator asking whether he believes that the Senate should be abolished. Now, it's not going to happen. This is the thing, though. It's not going to happen. You're not going to get small Democrat states to agree to give up their representation in Congress.
1: No,
0: you're not that you're they're not. It's not going to happen. We've said it before. You think Vermont's going to say we're going to give up
1: Bernie Sanders?
0: Yeah, right. we're going to our two senators where we have in the bicameral legislature, we have an equal footing with Texas. You think these small liberal states, Rhode Island, whatever, Maryland, that they're going to give up their senators? I mean, they really haven't thought this out.
1: No.
0: They really, but, no. So it's a hypothetical that's not going to happen. It's not going to happen. You're not going to be able to get a constitutional amendment to get rid of the Senate. And there's a train of thought that you can't even get a constitutional amendment to do it, because the Senate is ingrained in the Constitution. If you get rid of the Senate, there is no Constitution.
1: Right.
0: Anymore.
1: Right.
0: And so it'd be a pretty simple, because it's a hypothetical. It's not going to happen. He won't answer the question. He deflects. He cannot say this is a stupid idea. This is the receipt that shows that the communists are in charge of the Democrat Party.
2: The Democratic Socialists of America recently released their new platform. One of the things in that platform is to abolish the Senate and create a new unicameral House in Congress. Is this something Democratic Socialist candidates have been winning in races across the country? Is this something that...

0: has a place, this type of policy position that...
1: The bottom line is Democrats from one end of the spectrum to the other are going to be working to defeat Trump.
2: There you go. He can't answer that question.
3: Right.
2: That right there shows
3: that
2: they cannot fight the communists in the Democratic Party.
3: They can't. There's no way.
2: We are Red Eye Radio.
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0: are Red Eye Radio. He's Eric Harley, and I'm Gary McNamara. All right. Important Hollywood news here.
1: Okay.
0: We're always breaking the hottest Hollywood
1: news. We're on the cutting edge of Hollywood.
0: Yes, even before TMZ.
1: Yeah, we're on the cutting edge. Everyone knows it.
0: Here we go. Paramount Plus announced yesterday that a sequel series to the cult classic, the 90s teen film Clueless, has been greenlit, and Alicia Silverstone will reprise her role as an adult woman insane liberal.
1: Mm. Wow. All right.
0: Clueless.
1: Yeah.
0: No, but that is true. They're going to do a
1: second one.
0: Right.
1: These years later.
0: And she was a liberal in there. I mean, back then she was a liberal. You know, her character was more liberal. I mean, So I did make up the part about a clueless adult woman liberal. But that's what she will be.
1: That's probably how it's going to happen.

0: This is Red Eye Radio on Westwood One.
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7: I'm Dave Anthony, Fox News. That's what President Trump says is happening in Gaza through the Board of Peace he founded.
8: In the 20-point plan the president unveiled in October, the president's saying this agreement is a critical step towards Gaza finally being governed by a new Palestinian government that will work closely with the Board of Peace to help the Palestinian people. At the same time, Israel will have the security it deserves, with Gaza no longer used as a base for terror attacks. The president says the agreement will be carried out in structured phases. As Hamas gives up their weapons, the Israeli forces will withdraw. The International Stabilization Force will then work with a new Palestinian police force to keep Gaza safe.
7: That's Fox's Madeline Rivera. There's no official reaction still from Israel about this disarmament agreement after Hamas's deadly 2023 terror attack in Israel that triggered the even deadlier and destructive war in Gaza. Acting Attorney General Todd Blanche's nomination remains in limbo as two Republican senators who fell out of favor with President Trump, John Cornyn and Tom Tillis, consider a no vote in committee. An issue a Trump IRS settlement that had set up a so-called anti-weaponization fund to compensate people who claim they were politically targeted by the Biden Justice Department. Blanche says that fund has been canceled, but Senator Cornyn isn't convinced.
9: The fact that they're balking at putting that in writing tells me that they were hoping to get by with this settlement agreement and his testimony and then revitalize those provisions at a later date.
7: Now, the president suggests he could pull Blanche's nomination.
10: Until these two senators leave Congress, Trump posted on Truth Social, I have no objection to temporarily withdrawing Todd's name if they do not do the right thing.
7: Cornyn lost a primary this year in Texas to Trump-backed Republican Ken Paxton, who's trailing in that Senate race against Democrat James Tallarico. A new Fox poll gives Tallarico a three-point lead. 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
11: 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Just click listen, then swipe right and hear the latest news updates on your time. 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
7: There is a change at the War Department as the conflict with Iran continues and when it comes to American casualties.
15: The Pentagon says its new separate category for troop casualties was created to account for those killed and wounded in the renewed fighting with Iran. Because Operation Epic Fury, the military's name for combat operations against Tehran, has ended. The Defense Casualty Analysis System has removed the four soldiers killed and dozens of troops wounded. In the latest exchange of fire from its official Iran war count and place them in a new overseas operations category. Jeff Manasso, Fox News.
7: And checking that Pentagon database, which was updated yesterday, the total number of American deaths in those two categories is at 18, with 653 U.S. troops wounded. A Georgia dad gets 15 years in prison for a crime his son committed. Colin Gray was convicted of murder and manslaughter for giving Colt the gun the boy used in the school shooting that left two students and two teachers dead at Appalachia High School in 2024. Colt Gray got life in prison. Judge Nicholas Prim told Colin Gray failed as a parent but did not give him the 80-year sentence prosecutors wanted.
16: It matters that you didn't intentionally commit a crime. It matters that you didn't plan an attack. It matters that you didn't seek to harm anyone. It matters that you didn't pull a trigger.
7: A mom and dad in Arizona will not be prosecuted for what happened to their toddler.
17: Prosecutors in Maricopa County say there is not enough evidence to prove beyond a reasonable doubt that Angelo and Alexis Fiordalino's actions rose to the level of criminal child abuse. The parents' 18-month-old son, Vincent, was rushed to Dignity Health Mercy Gilbert Medical Center in February after being found inside the family's pool. The toddler was mistakenly pronounced dead by an ER physician, only to be found breathing in the morgue 5 hours later. Kristen Goodwin, Fox News.
7: On Wall Street, stock futures are rising. I'm Dave Anthony. This is Fox News.
18: A better life with Dr. Sanjay Gupta.
19: There are lots of things you can measure to get an idea of how healthy you are at any given moment. Temperature, heart rate, blood pressure, just to name a few. But how about how healthy you will be and how long you're likely to live? According to a new study out of the University at Buffalo, two simple strength tests are pretty accurate at predicting longevity in older women. One is hand grip strength, and the other is how quickly people can stand up from a seated position without using their arms. By the way, I remember interviewing former President Jimmy Carter when he was quite old and being really impressed how he just popped out of the chair without using his arms. Not a lot of older people can actually do that. But I think the message here is that maintaining strength as you age is going to help you perform everyday activities, but also help you avoid injury and stay independent. I'm Dr. Sanjay Gupta, helping you live a better life.
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27: California needs fixing. California needs fixing.
28: California for some things fixing. 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
0: It's the Fix California Hour Replay with John Phillips and Randy Wang.
1: All right. We mentioned at the top of the show that L.A. Mayor Karen Bass is in the middle of a great big scandal. The L.A. Times finally acknowledged the obvious, which was that she was the one who directed the fire department to water down the report, the after-action report, on just exactly what caused the Pacific Palisades fire to be as devastating as it was. She, of course, is denying all of this, but the truth makes it obvious that she certainly meddled in that report to save her own bacon as she seeks another four-year term as mayor of Los Angeles. Earlier today, we said that Rick Caruso was again flirting with the idea of running for mayor. After the show started, he announced that he would not, in fact, be running for mayor. So far, Spencer Pratt, who was a fire victim himself, has announced that he would be running for mayor. We know that Lindsay Horvath and others are also looking at the race, but they're not official candidates yet. Spencer Pratt is. He had a big event where he outlined just exactly why he's getting involved in this race.
2: Here was Spencer Pratt last night at his campaign launch party.
3: I was hoping someone else would step up and fix this mess. But now you've entrusted me to do the job. And I take that responsibility seriously. I'm going to make sure we do this right. The city doesn't.
2: Someone didn't silence their phone.
1: No one ever does that.
3: The city doesn't need another.
2: Also, they have like the original ringtone.
1: People, by the way, don't even do that on planes anymore, and you're not even supposed to have it on.
3: The city doesn't need another politician brokering deals and trading favors. We need leadership that shows up, takes responsibility, and delivers results. No more cover-ups and corruption. No more self-dealing and incompetence. No more.
2: Well, that means we got to get rid of the whole city council.
1: Or at least, I don't know, 12 of them?
3: No more backroom deals and special interests. We are done with all of it. When I'm mayor, I will serve all the people of Los Angeles, not the insiders and political machines. Our city government will meet its most basic responsibilities again, protecting lives, preparing for disasters, and delivering real recovery when crises hit.
2: Well, what about the other 30 departments that don't do any of that?
1: Oh, yes. They're very close to Karen Bass, too, and they would be very upset if you were to be elected.
3: We will expose and eliminate the waste.
2: Do you think a Mayor Spencer Pratt would give raises to the ex-gang member violence interrupters that if we don't pay them are going to go back to a life of crime?
1: I think those people wouldn't be able to afford any more face tattoos.
3: We will expose and eliminate the waste and corruption that have turned City Hall into a black hole for taxpayer dollars. Every department will be accountable. Every dollar will have a purpose, and every budget will answer to you, the taxpayer. Public safety will be restored as a core function of government.
2: What a novel concept.
1: Wait, so you're not going to spend money on worthless social programs? What are we to do?
3: I will fully support our law enforcement officers and our first responders and demand elite performance from our public safety agencies. But support.
2: You mean we're not just going to not fire any of the leadership when they make disastrous mistakes?
1: And it sounds like he'd make sure that they had working trucks, too.
3: But support will not mean blind loyalty. It will mean high standards. Corruption and incompetence will be confronted, not covered up. Our homelessness, we are ending the scam.
2: Oh, boy.
1: Oh, Bass is not going to want to hear that.
3: I will dismantle the homeless industrial complex that is...
2: I just want one debate. One debate between this guy and Bass.
1: Can you imagine what that would look like if they actually had an honest audit about where we're spending the money on the homeless? It would make all the Somalis in Minneapolis look like small potatoes.
3: I will dismantle the homeless industrial complex that has swallowed billions while leaving people trapped on the streets. We will be honest about the real crisis of mental illness and drug addiction.
2: Oh, we're not allowed to say that in California.
1: Oh, no, it's the high cost of living that's causing all of these people to scream at telephone poles.
3: And we will replace decades of failure with a treatment-first, recovery-driven system focused on outcomes, accountability, and real second chances.
2: You know, if you only heard, if you only read the transcript of this and you didn't hear the voice and recognize the voice from either this last year on social media or back in his reality days, if you just read that transcript, you'd think that was Matt Mahan.
1: Oh, yeah. No, you'd think it would be a reformer, someone on the city council who's running against the system. He's an outsider, but it sounds like he's taken a crash course on city government, and he has learned a lot about how they're failing us beyond what happened in the Palisades with the fire.
3: Your tax dollars will go back where they belong. Yeah. Infrastructure and quality of life, streets, sidewalks, lighting.
2: Lighting? We can't do that.
1: Oh, no, because then that's criminalizing our communities.
2: Doesn't Nithia want a new tax hike to pay for all the streetlights?
1: Oh, we'll have to get to that tomorrow.
3: Cleanliness and public spaces are the clearest measure of leadership. Yes. And right now, Karen Basura has failed.
2: They like the Basura.
1: Well, now that I know what it means, I like it too.
3: When I'm mayor, Los Angeles will be camera ready.
2: Wait, I think I do this. Tú quieres, el nombre es Basura. They like the name Basura.
1: Okay.
2: I'm learning. I want to go back to Spain and talk to people.
1: No, you want to go back to Santa Fe and go to the Taquerias.
2: They speak English there.
3: When I'm mayor, Los Angeles will be camera ready. Not just for the Olympics, but for the people who live here. And when it comes to ICE, the problem isn't enforcement. It's defiance. Karen Bass's open defiance of federal law for political gain has created confusion, tension, and instability.
2: You mean like telling people that we're a sanctuary city, even though that means nothing?
1: She is digging in her heels on that one because she thinks if she makes herself the opposition to ICE, that the Democratic majority in Los Angeles will rally the wagons behind her, even if they're not happy with her performance.
3: When I'm mayor, I will work directly with the federal government to enforce the law in a firm but humane way.
2: Oh, you better watch out. Ulysses is going to want to throw down with you.
3: With a clear focus on public safety, violent criminals will be removed from our streets and law-abiding.
2: Well, looks like he's going to MacArthur Park.
1: By the way, if he and Ulysses end up in a cage match, I have 10 G's on her.
4: Are we going to get it?
3: And law-abiding, hard-working families will live without fear. This approach is not extreme. It is responsible. In so many ways, I'm going to do what Karen Bass can't do, because she answers to the political machine, and I answer to the moral compass inside of me that tells me what's right. Yes. Thank you.
2: The moral compass that says she burned my house down.
1: I love the fact that things in city government are so bad, we're having to turn to reality show people for moral clarity.
2: Well, you know what's interesting too? Like I don't follow his social media too heavily, so I know obviously he lost his house and that his parents lost their house. One thing that I didn't know when he started going on this book tour, he sat down with Entertainment Tonight and talked about the fact, and they literally did the interview from the burned down property, that he cannot rebuild because the city wants him to pay it $1.2 million before he can even get a permit.
1: No, I'm telling you, for the fire victims, they're living a nightmare, and it's never going to end.
3: Thank you for coming tonight, supporting my campaign as we take on the galactic known as City Hall. Karen Bass may have all the unions and special interests, but I have all of you, and that I am deeply grateful for. One last thing, we don't get on the ballot unless we collect 1,000 signatures, so I'm going to need everyone's help. Bring every registered Los Angeles voter you know down to Perry's Beach Club on Valentine's Day and show us some love 2 to 4 p.m. Thank you so much for being here.
2: That's right. You got to actually fill out a whole bunch of signatures if you want someone to run for mayor. So he'll be at Perry's Beach Club on Valentine's Day.
1: Oh, boy.
3: And Meyer, enjoy what's ever left of the margaritas.
1: Yeah, it sounds like he's going to be there for happy hour, too.
11: 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It's the Fix California.
2: I'm a big fan of my Solaire infrared grill. 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It does such a great job. 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
19: I don't know about you, but my social media feeds are flooded with lotions and potions and gadgets, all promising to unlock different components of longevity. But if you log off, take a step back from all the hype, you'll find that the actual keys to a longer, healthier life are hiding in plain sight. There are four of them. Number one, nutrition. The Mediterranean diet really is the gold standard. Number two, exercise. You should be getting 150 minutes of moderate intensity exercise or 75 minutes of vigorous intensity exercise every week, plus strength training and stretching. Number three, sleep. Sleep is when your body and your brain repair themselves. You should be getting 7 to 9 hours a night. And finally, number four, often gets forgotten, socialization. It's not a bonus. It's a necessity for a healthy life, finding a sense of community, purpose, and belonging. I'm Dr. Sanjay Gupta, helping you live a better life.
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1: And Randy, in Northern California, voters and taxpayers are having the proverbial gun put to their head by Mass Transit, saying if they don't fork over more money, they're not going to be able to ride public transit.
2: BART put out a report over the weekend saying that if they don't get this 5-county transit tax hike, where in San Mateo County, in Contra Costa County, in Alameda County, in Santa Clara County, it'll go up a half cent in the sales tax, and in San Francisco County, it'll go up a whole cent. If they don't get that money, they're going to close up to 15 stations.
1: Which means public transit will become even more unusable.
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12: Tonight, BART is laying out a worst-case scenario if Bay Area voters don't bail the agency out in November.
7: For the next fiscal year, BART is projecting a budget deficit of $376 million, and that only grows for the following few years. This November, Bay Area voters will weigh in on a potential sales tax hike to limit the damage. BART says if that ballot measure fails, they would have to close up to 15 stations and lay off 1,200 workers in 2027.
2: How did this agency operate before COVID?
1: And don't forget, they did the same thing with Sacramento. If you don't give us a bailout, we're going to severely limit our service.
7: Not everyone is ready to support a voter bailout for BART. One former BART director blames years of waste for this deficit. Ardal Lynn looks at both sides of the bailout debate for BART.
13: Critics of the tax measure call BART's report a scare tactic, while others say it's educational, letting people know how bad things could get if voters don't pay up. BART passengers say closing up to 15 stations would be devastating. Tens of thousands of people rely on BART every day, including daily rider Stephen Valadez, who takes BART from his home in Antioch to his job at a restaurant in Orinda.
14: Before the pandemic, there was definitely more. Sometimes you wouldn't even be able to sit. Now I never have a problem finding a seat.
13: BART says ridership is down more than 50% compared to pre-pandemic levels in 2019.
2: And sure, you could blame some of that on the lockdowns and remote work, but you could also blame a lot of it on what BART and the other transit agencies let happen to their trains during COVID.
1: They allowed people to ride the train without paying the fee. And of course, when you allow that to happen, you bring on the worst elements of society. You bring on criminals. You bring on people who mistreat women. You bring on a lot of drug addicts. You bring on people who don't bathe and have zero sanitation at all. And of course, normal people won't want to use those trains if you're going to have to sit next to someone who's going to the bathroom, or you're going to have to sit next to someone who's causing you a hard time or who might rob you.
13: Remote work means fewer trips into San Francisco. BART says it depended on fares to run service more than almost any other transit agency in the world.
15: Many BART riders are back, and that's great, but they're only taking BART a few days a week, and that has had a huge impact on our bottom line.
13: BART spokesperson Alicia Tro says without a voter bailout, they would close 10 stations in January 2027. Here's a map of the stations that would shut down. The system would also close earlier at 9 p.m. instead of midnight, and riders would see longer wait times. If more cuts are needed, BART would...
2: So the way to get us out of this is we're going to make it even less appealable.
1: Right. So if you're going out to dinner and you want to ride the train so you don't have to drive drunk, you can't do that anymore because it shuts off at nine.
13: If more...
2: By the way, interesting financials came out of BART this week. Now that they installed the fare gates at every single station, revenue is up $10 million.
1: You don't say.
13: If more cuts are needed, BART would close five more stations in July 2027. Altogether, they would have to lay off about 1,200 workers.
15: And I think the most dramatic here is the blue line is just completely eliminated. And that would basically look like what BART ran from 1976 to 1994.
13: Steven says the cuts would be life-altering, closing the two stations he relies on. He doesn't own a car.
14: For me, it would be horrible. I would have to pretty much find a new job, because I wouldn't know how to do that commute anymore.
13: BART is hoping voters will pass a regional sales tax increase in November, a 0.5% hike for Alameda, Contra Costa, San Mateo, and Santa Clara counties.
2: There's going to be so many tax hikes on the ballot in 2026. So many.
1: I wish, and Prop 13 is a great proposition that has protected taxpayers in California for decades. But I wish there was some sort of mechanism as part of Prop 13 where before you can go to taxpayers and before you can ask for more money, whether it be from a tax increase or a bond, whatever, you have to agree to an audit where we can verify that there's no waste, fraud, and abuse. Because we know, hearing from people who call in who work for that agency, hearing from people who call in who use those trains, we know what kind of fraud is going on. We know how much it costs us because they don't crack down on people who steal the copper wire and knock the system offline. You need to fix all of that before you go to the people and you ask for more money. because those problems will still be there even if you get your tax increase.
13: And a 1% hike in San Francisco.
16: I am a solid no on this measure.
13: Former BART board director Deborah Allen blames irresponsible spending for the budget deficit, saying BART should have never expanded service hours or added more trains after COVID as ridership was declining.
16: It is a scare tactic. It is what I call Armageddon. I think to vote yes on this tax measure, you are voting yes on more of the same wasteful, abusive, and even, yes, sometimes there is fraud, too.
13: Steven says he doesn't see much of a
2: fraud in BART? You don't say.
1: Hard to believe.
2: And by the way, the latest troubles with BART are all its own doing. Forget COVID. Forget the homelessness. The system got shut down so many times last year because they cheaped out on cleaning the tunnels for dust.
1: That's on them.
13: Steven says he doesn't see much of an option for him when it comes to the tax measure.
14: Whatever we got to do, I mean, I'm willing to do it because I cannot risk losing my station here and losing my station in Antioch.
13: Transportation officials say the closures would also affect drivers because it would push more people onto the freeways.
7: The other transit agencies involved in this ballot measure are all facing steep deficits of their own for the next fiscal year. SFMTA's shortfall rivals BART, $307 million. AC Transit is over $73 million. For Caltrain, it's $75 million. Caltrain says without the transit tax, it would close more than a third of its stations and limit service to once per hour. So you may recall last week, Governor Newsom approved a nearly $600 million loan for those agencies, plus BART. That money would help bridge the gap until the ballot measure funding rolls in July of 2027.
2: That's right. It's not, they're not tightening their belts. They're not cutting down their budgets or trying to eliminate all the bloat, which can be in a lot of administrative salaries. What they did was they got Gavin to give them a loan. And if they don't have the funding from this sales tax increase, they're not going to be able to pay back that loan, which is why they're going to close all the stations.
1: So Gavin gave them a bridge loan, but wants to get credit for a bailout.
7: But that loan is still not enough to cover the short-term deficits.
2: So that's the latest that's going on with the potential transit tax bailout that's going to be on the November ballot.
1: What a complete mess.
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12: John and Randy can fix many things. 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
12: 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Replay.
14: And right now it's time to open up the California Crime Blotter.
15: It's happened yet again.
16: I know.
12: I see. Time for the California Crime Blotter.
14: And Randy, this one involves a very, very, very frustrated local business owner.
17: A owner of a jewelry store has had it with the city of LA and is shutting his doors after yet another robbery. And he says if he is going to reopen, it'll be in Orange County. For more, here's Fox 11 in Los Angeles.
18: Now at 5:30, a Woodland Hills jewelry store owner says he's ready to...
17: That's some funky intro music on a Saturday.
14: Oh, yeah. Sounds like you're at a disco.
18: Now at 5:30, a Woodland Hills jewelry store owner says he's ready to call it quits on L.A. after a thief breaks into his shop right through the roof. Good evening to you. I'm Susan Hirasuna. The owners of the business say it's the last straw because this isn't the first time their store has been hit by thieves. Fox 11's Haley Winslow, she joins us now.
17: I wonder what the limit is for business owners. How many times do you have to get robbed before you say, screw it, this city does not have my back?
14: Well, it sounds like we're about to find out.
18: Fox 11's Haley Winslow, she joins us now here in studio after speaking with that store owner.
19: Yeah, you won't believe his stories. This definitely isn't the first time, not only at the store, but at his house as well. He has...
17: Oh, boy.
14: Talk about bad luck.
19: Been broken into so many times. Thieves burglarized this business first 6 months ago. Officers arrested them, so he thinks that these are different thieves, but somebody who's very familiar with the store because they knew exactly how to get in and where to look. And cameras definitely didn't slow them down. Take a good look.
17: I mean, it's good footage for the news, but we don't see a lot of evidence that the security cams are doing anything. The license plate reading cameras, those are having some effect. In everywhere but L.A.
19: At this face.
20: It's time to go from L.A. L.A. has changed.
19: TJ Nezafati and his family are fed up. And after 30 years, packing up their business and leaving town.
20: We're even scared to go outside of the jewelry from the jewelry store to home. We're always scared. What if we get robbed on the way? What if somebody puts a gun in our head and says, go back to the store and open the safe?
19: Fear?
17: That's pretty traumatized.
14: Yeah, wouldn't you be?
19: Fear that comes from experience. Speaking with us from home in Orange County after spending the weekend in the San Fernando Valley, visiting his parents and hearing their screams at 2:30 a.m. Saturday.
17: Oh, boy. They probably, because they got robbed so many times, thought, okay, what's the most annoying alarm sound possible? Maybe that will deter the thieves. It won't.
14: Not even a little bit.
20: My mom, what's going on? And she's like, call 911. And for a second, I thought maybe my dad is having a heart attack. But she's like, no, no, no. The store is being robbed. There are people inside the store.
19: They race to the family jewelry store in Woodland Hills. Fine gold and silver, diamonds, precious stones, and unique coins from the Middle East. Well, the bad guys had already gotten away, covering outside cameras and entering in through the roof.
20: the person just hammered and came inside from the roof, came down. But when you come down, you see an 18-foot drop. He knew if he jumps down, he's going to break something. So he crawled to the end of the store where it's in the second floor. We have two stories. And he jumped down from there.
5: So bold, the thief doesn't even wear gloves or hide his face from surveillance.
17: No, what's the point?
14: This is when you know the crooks have zero fear of being caught and punished.
5: He rummages through drawers and in less than 10 minutes escapes with $100,000 worth of precious jewels.
17: You know, I'm starting to think Los Angeles specifically is for the criminals who are at the top of their game. You come to LA to make it big because that's where the rich people are. That's where the jewelry stores are. And you maybe have your way come up in the East Coast. You find your way to LA because this is where the best criminals are.
14: It's like working your way through the minors before you get to play at Dodger Stadium.
17: These are the expert level criminals that are out there.
5: This is the family's second burglary in the last 6 months, along with two home invasions followed home from the store.
17: Oh, boy.
14: Yeah, I'd cry uncle, too.
20: We were held at gunpoint with hands behind our back.
5: Nezafati says police in L.A. need more funding.
17: I just have to beg. We've got to stop going back to the footage of that alarm. That sound is killing me.
14: It's not working on the crooks, but it is working on you.
17: Yes.
5: Nezafati says police in L.A. need more funding and resources before more businesses join them in opening up shop elsewhere.
17: Well, we're not going to be getting that anytime soon. In fact, even with all the hiring that's being done, it's not keeping up with attrition. So we've got less police officers on LAPD than we've had in 30 years.
14: And you just wait and see what happens if Nithya Raman becomes the next mayor of Los Angeles, a person who is run on the platform of defunding the police.
20: Police officers were nice. They came in and took care of everything. But I feel like it was just so routine for them.
5: Nezafati says the officers just seemed kind of desensitized to the constant crime here and that forensic investigators did not even dust for fingerprints inside the store.
17: But he wasn't wearing gloves. Why wouldn't you dust for prints?
14: Because then you might catch him. And if you catch him, you know nothing's going to happen to him.
5: Or on the burglary tools that were left behind on the roof. So he's either going to reopen the jewelry store in Orange County now or close the family business for good.
9: So you say that there was another incident about 6 months ago. What changed between that burglary and today in terms of, you know, did he add any measures?
5: He did, actually. He strengthened his security. He's thought about getting an armed security guard, but obviously that's expensive, and he says he doesn't want anyone else to get hurt.
17: Is it more expensive than losing all your jewelry?
14: Good question.
17: Also, I'm not buying this part of it.
5: Expensive, and he says he doesn't want anyone else to get hurt.
14: Yeah, if I got robbed all the time and I found out that the person robbing me got injured while doing it, I'd sleep a little better at night.
5: And you know, what he's trying to figure out now is it even worth reopening the business? They don't have insurance, so he has to.
17: Of course.
14: Because no one in California in that industry can buy insurance.
5: They don't have insurance, so he has to pay everything out of pocket, which has been hundreds of thousands of dollars, because insurance companies just really won't insure jewelry stores, not only in LA, but all over the country, because they're constantly getting broken into lately. And then just the extreme measures that they're taking. You know, that thief that went down the 18-foot hole then had to figure out how to get back up.
9: Yeah.
5: I mean, but they weren't going to let anything stop them.
17: And this was a Mission Impossible style infiltration.
14: So apparently they're professional criminals, but they're still kind of remedial.
5: But they weren't going to let anything stop them. And the stories that we've heard from other jewelry stores getting robbed in the area, it's pretty remarkable what these thieves are willing to do to get these precious jewels.
9: Now, was the jewelry in like a glass case? Like, why don't they like lock up valuables?
5: They only have so much room that they can put in the safe. And they did actually make the safe safer after the last one.
17: What does that even mean?
14: I don't know, but how often do we do these where the safe gets stolen too?
17: Usually that's what happens. Ask Karen Bass about her gun safe.
5: But there's still some jewelry that they have to put in drawers, especially like the silver. And you know, the price of silver keeps going up, so that makes it even more desirable. Mm-hmm. So, you know, there's only so much that they can do. They even have a steel front door that the burglars busted through.
17: Now you're going to need a steel roof.
14: What more can

0: better life with Dr. Sanjay Gupta.
1: If I were to ask you what makes for a good night's sleep, you'd probably say a dark, quiet room, not too many things on your mind. But every night when you go to get some Z's, how often do you really think about the temperature in your bedroom? 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That's according to the Senior Vice President of Research and Scientific Affairs at the National Sleep Foundation. 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
8: Uh-oh.
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11: For Terry Stivers, it's just been a month of back and forth between her bank and the alleged scammers as she tries to get her money back. She says she reached out to us to share her story and to warn others about how easily this could happen to you.
10: I have tried to use Facebook Marketplace exactly once when I was trying to sell the rowing machine that was my COVID purchase because I never used it and my wife wouldn't stop making fun of me. And I put it up on Facebook Marketplace. And every single response that I got was 100% some kind of scam where they wanted to pay me in crypto.
8: Uh-oh.
12: My hobby is gemstones, so, and I have a great collection.
11: Terry Stivers has been collecting necklaces,
12: choker or
11: pendants and rings for years.
12: Is it real garnets?
11: But recently, she's been selling some of her collection online, including on Facebook Marketplace.
10: I would have stuck to Etsy.
8: You know, I have never bought or sold anything on Facebook Marketplace, and I'm tech illiterate, but even to my eye, that's just seemed like a bad idea.
11: On January 10th, she says a woman reached out asking about a topaz seahorse pendant she listed.
12: I was like, oh, great, you know, I mean, a fourth item I sold in the month.
11: The necklace was listed for $70, and Terry asked for cash.
13: Terry wanted to do the exchange in person here at the CVS on Shields and West in Fresno, but the buyer quickly recommended Zelle, and that's when the scam started.
10: Oh, here we go.
8: We're off to the races.
11: Terry says it all started out normal, but the more they messaged, the deeper she got. Over Facebook, the woman told Terry she tried to pay her, but since she didn't have a

0: business account, it wouldn't work. She told Terry to upgrade her account and she'd send her $500, and then Terry would send it back. And the message...
1: Okay, this already sounds confusing.
2: Why would you fool around with someone like this? It shouldn't be that complicated to sell a piece of jewelry.
1: And we're talking about a $70 pendant. So you're going to deposit and then withdraw $500 to make $70? That... No alarm bells ring for this?
0: And the message the scammer wrote, "So can I trust you and have your word?" Terry replied yes.
3: She sent it to me and then said it was confirmed, but I didn't look. I just believed it. And then now it was my turn to send it back to her, which she sent me. And so...
1: This is like the digital version of a quick change. All right, let me give you the 20. No, give me back the 20. I'll give you this 10. That's what's happening here.
3: And so... then I looked in my account and they had taken it out of my account.
0: Terry says she wasn't concerned yet, and the scammer convinced Terry to upgrade her account by calling the number listed on an email that was allegedly from Zelle. Except it was a fake number. The people on the other line were connected to the scam and they were trying to get Terry to send even more money.
1: How many people are in this operation to scam this woman out of her jewelry?
2: Well, apparently it's quite profitable.
0: The supposed customer service agent mentioned Bitcoin. And that's when Terry realized this wasn't right.
3: I was just going.
1: See, that's the number one red flag. If none of that was already a red flag, when you're just trying to conduct a transaction that you wanted to do in person, once they mention crypto, you know this is a scam.
2: Every scam text message that I ever get, every spam text message that I ever get, always involves crypto.
3: I was just going by the steps that he was telling me. But when I got to that one part where I wasn't doing what he wanted me to do, he got upset with me.
0: It was then when Terry knew she was a victim of a scam.
3: I just felt like my privacy was being invaded.
0: Joe Ducey with the Better Business Bureau says this kind of scam is unfortunately common.
4: Anytime you're doing peer-to-peer sales online, and there's cash involved, you're taking a risk.
0: Ducey says fraudulent emails like the one Terry thought was from Zelle are also common. Ducey says don't call the numbers listed there and go online to the legitimate website. In this case, Zelle or Chase, which is the bank Terry uses. And then contact their customer service line. Scammers use these pressure tactics and quickly before the victims have a chance to do any research. He says,
1: we need you to make this transaction now. And it works.
0: He says meet sellers in person at safe meetup spots.
4: You're supposed to be making money. You're not supposed to.
1: In fact, did you know that in certain cities and counties, the police or sheriff's department have what's called a safe parking space where if you're doing an online transaction and you're selling something to somebody and you're afraid, you can go park in the sheriff's station.
2: I wonder how often people get robbed at the sheriff's station.
4: You're supposed to be making money. You're not supposed to be giving money to a buyer.
0: Terry says she contacted Chase multiple times. She says she's on a fixed income and losing $500 hurts a lot.
3: It's up to my bank, and I'm hoping, you know, that they're going to be understanding as if it happened to them and how they would feel.
1: I don't think you're getting that $500 back.
2: No, she's going to have to move a lot of pendants to make up for that.
0: A spokesperson from Chase sent us this statement saying, "We are sorry that Ms. Stivers was a victim of a scam. As always, we urge customers not to use Zelle for selling or buying items on social media marketplaces."
1: And you know, I have Chase, and I've noticed because I use Zelle to pay my cell phone bill because it's still on my parents, whatever. Every single time you open it now, it's like, do you know this person that you want to send money to? Are you sure?
2: But I guess this woman really wanted the sale.
0: As always, we urge customers not to use Zelle for selling or buying items on social media marketplaces. Only use Zelle with others you know and trust. So I tried calling the numbers that were listed in the scam. There were a few of them. None of them connected. I also did reach out to the alleged scammer on Facebook. They didn't answer my message there.
1: You know, I never understand about this whole world, and there's so many scams like this that happen all the time. Is there nothing that the telecom companies can do when you're using all these phone numbers to commit crimes? You have to get a phone number. You have to, you know, you have to have a way to call.
2: Well, what's weird is whenever I'm trying to perform a legal transaction if I want to buy something that's out of the state that I live in, or I want to buy something that is unusually expensive, they always put a hold on it. They always say, okay, you need to text one that it's not a scam, or two, if this is not you. And it always becomes a huge pain in the keister because you're just trying to get out of Costco. And of course, every time you go to Costco, you're going to spend $1 zillion because that's what we do at Costco. But it slows down the entire process because you have to convince your credit card company that it's not fraud. Yet when you have instances like this where it's clearly fraud, it doesn't catch any of their AI. Their computer system doesn't recognize it as fraud. Every time I go to Costco, they think it's fraud. But for something like this, they never pick up on it.
1: How many times have they put a hold on your account while you're on the casino floor on a cruise ship?
2: Well, they don't do that there because if you're doing it on a cruise ship, it just shows up as you spending money in Royal Caribbean. It doesn't tell the credit card company that you're in the casino.
0: I also did reach out to the alleged scammer on Facebook. They didn't answer my message there either. So we were told that they were reviewing the profile by Terry from the scammer, but the scammer's profile is still up there the last time I checked. Wow.
1: Of course, because why should the social media companies be responsible for this either?
2: No, and who knows? Maybe the person isn't even in California.
1: Oh, they're in Bangladesh. Who are we kidding?
2: That's what I was thinking.
5: Fixing California won't happen overnight.
6: 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That sucks.
5: Luckily, John and Randy will be back at it Monday with more real-world workable solutions to make California great again.
7: 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That's us for another PM.
5: It's the Fix California Hour replay.
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9: No official reaction yet from Israel. I'm Dave Anthony, Fox News, on the agreement President Trump announced with Hamas for the terror group to disarm in Gaza, brokered by the Board of Peace the president created. Fox's Madeline Rivera reports.
20: The president says the agreement will be carried out in structured phases. As Hamas gives up their weapons, the Israeli forces will withdraw. The International Stabilization Force will then work with a new Palestinian police force to keep Gaza safe. The chairman of the Gaza Peace Board says what the agreement says matters. What happens next matters even more. Implementation and verification have to be real. Ahead of us is a Gaza rebuilt, governed by Palestinians, and at peace with Israel.
9: That's after the Hamas 2023 terror attack in Israel that triggered the destructive war in Gaza. President Trump might pull acting Attorney General Todd Blanche's nomination after two Republican senators signaled they may vote against Blanche, concerned about his role in a Trump IRS tax settlement. Now, one of those senators is John Cornyn, who was primaried out in Texas this year, and the Republican who beat him is now trailing the Democrat in a new Fox News poll.
21: 51% prefer Democratic Senate candidate James Tallarico, while 48% favor Republican candidate and current state attorney general Ken Paxton. 36% of Republicans say they're concerned about Paxton's character, while 17% of Democrats feel Tallarico is too extreme. 4 in 10 Texans polled say inflation is the most important issue to their Senate vote, with 35% saying they're falling behind financially.
9: Fox's Kristen Goodwin, a father, gets 15 years in prison for a crime his son committed in Georgia. Colin Gray was convicted of murder and manslaughter for buying the gun that Colt used in a 2024 school shooting that left four people dead. Judge Nicholas Prim told Colin Gray he failed as a parent.
22: The warning lights were flashing brighter and brighter. And you didn't get him help. And you didn't remove his access to the gun.
9: His son got life in prison. 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
9: We may hear a lot more about that Hamas disarmament agreement in Gaza later this morning when President Trump holds a cabinet meeting, and for the first time he'll meet with his top administration officials at Camp David in Maryland. That'll be at 11 a.m. Eastern. The president may also talk more about this.
34: As the Transportation Department claps down on commercial driver's licenses obtained by undocumented and non-English-speaking immigrants, the Trump administration is simultaneously trying to transition veterans to become truck drivers.
35: They're going to be given a very quick pass. We're going to teach them. They're going to learn. If they didn't drive a truck in the military, but we're in, they're going to learn, and they're going to learn very quickly.
34: President Trump says the Freedom Haulers Initiative will connect military veterans groups with the trucking industry. More than 28,000 CDLs have been canceled after federal officials say they were improperly issued to non-citizen truck drivers. At the White House, Jared Halpern, Fox News.
9: Oil prices are up slightly this morning. Their surge in the Iran conflict has made oil companies a lot of money. Chevron's profit surged up 400% last quarter compared to a year ago. Exxon's net income doubled. The Federal Reserve made no change to interest rates in their latest meeting this week assessing the economy. However, an important rate keeps creeping up.
36: The average long-term mortgage rate rising for the fourth consecutive week. Another setback for prospective home buyers looking for a break from high home loan borrowing costs. The benchmark 30-year fixed mortgage rate rising to 6.66%. 5.5%, according to mortgage buyer Freddie Mac, which is the highest level in a year. Higher mortgage rates can add hundreds of dollars a month in cost for borrowers and limit home buyers' purchasing power. Spiking rates can also lead prospective home shoppers to delay buying a home. One reason home sales have been sluggish this year. Hillary Barsky, Fox News.
9: On Wall Street, stock futures are rising the day after big gains. I'm Dave Anthony, and this is Fox News.
0: A Better Life with Dr. Sanjay Gupta.
1: Should you still work out when you're injured, or should you take it easy? In most cases, one of the worst things you can do is flip the switch to be totally sedentary. That can lead to stiffness, muscle loss, even reduced coordination. Certified strength and conditioning coach Dana Santos told us, recovery is about choosing the right kind of movement at the right time. That means maybe working with someone like a physical therapist to harness movement as medicine. You'll need to prioritize controlled, high-quality movement over intensity, staying within pain-free or at least low symptom ranges of motion. 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I'm Dr. Sanjay Gupta, helping you live a better life.
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11: John, gubernatorial candidate, former Congresswoman Katie Porter is trying to find a new approach for her campaign. The cooking videos didn't pan out, so how about some stand-up comedy?
12: Some people said to me, what's your slogan for this campaign? It's something like, I don't want my kid to live on my couch.
13: Oh, my.
11: You know, she uses her kids as props more than she uses the whiteboard these days.
13: Who knew she was going to try to portray herself as a modern-day domestic goddess?
12: Some people said to me, what's your slogan for this campaign? It's something like, I don't want my kid to live on my couch.
11: That was, of course, the intro to the video put out on our YouTube page today. Why the answer to homelessness is not treating addiction, it's housing.
13: Oh, you gotta be kidding me.
11: You want to hear it?
13: Let's hear it.
12: Some people said to me, what's your slogan for this campaign? It's something like, I don't want my kid to live on my couch. I want to make sure that every Californian can have their own home, can have their own apartment, can start a family. That is how we're going to grow, ultimately, also the tax base for the state and the revenue base for the state.
13: So come on. You're driving the billionaires out of the state, and you think you're going to make up for it with the bums?
12: Please. The state. So that's incredibly important. The last piece on housing is about homelessness. Homelessness is not primarily about addiction or about mental health.
11: Sure about that?
13: Oh my goodness. This woman is so far out to lunch. Well, maybe that wasn't the right analogy to use, but this woman is not in touch with reality.
12: No! The last piece on housing is about homelessness. Homelessness is not primarily about addiction or about mental health.
11: Have you been to Skid Row?
13: Okay. So if the high cost of housing is causing people to live on the streets, then what's the deal with the Lincoln Douglas style debate with the lamppost?
12: Sorry for the noise. I'm cutting carrots. The last piece on housing is about homelessness. Homelessness is not primarily about addiction or about mental health. We don't have more people with mental health problems here than we do in other states. What we do have...
11: No, we do. We definitely do. In fact, the drug addicted know to come to California because this is where all the drugs are and we don't put people in prison for them.
13: And I have a little secret for Katie. She doesn't think we have any more crazy people than the rest of the states in the union. Well, get this, Katie. The people here are so crazy, they elected you.
12: do in other states. What we do have here is much more expensive housing.
11: That's all it is. Everyone is into fentanyl, but really, in California, the apartments are so expensive that a meth head can't afford them. In West Virginia, they can afford a trailer.
13: This is about the most offensive thing that's ever come out of this woman's mouth.
11: That is.
13: And I say that because she doesn't even pay for her house. We do.
12: Winner, winner, chicken dinner.
11: She is in subsidized teacher housing because she's a professor at UC Irvine, even though she was not a professor at UC Irvine for the 6 years she was in Congress when she was still living in that housing.
13: Okay, speaking as one of the owners of her home, what do we have to do to evict her? I want to know. Because if I am the Mr. Furley to her Jack Tripper, at some point the bill comes due. And I don't know what we have to do. I don't know if we got to go to the county. I don't know if we have to put a notice on her door. I don't know if we have to put a boot on her shopping cart. But it's time for her to go. Is she even teaching at that school anymore?
11: I don't think so. She's currently running for governor.
13: Well, she was in Congress for a while, and then she ran for U.S. Senate, and now she's running for governor, all while living in a house that we own.
12: And the chronic street homelessness, the people you see who are unsheltered, are the tip of a much larger iceberg of people who are doubling up, who are housing insecure, who are living in motels, or are getting evicted every couple months. We are not going to be able to solve our homelessness challenges until we stop people from becoming homeless in the first place.
11: That doesn't work.
13: You know what this is? This is projection. Because wasn't it just last week that she was bragging about all the bad checks she writes?
11: Yes, in her cooking video.
12: Sorry for the noise. I'm cutting carrots.
13: Okay, so she's squatting in a house that we own. She's writing bad checks right and left. And now she's looking for the governor's mansion, which I might add is more public housing.
11: You know, an audit was done of LA County's Measure H. And one of the things that they could not find any tangible results for was what she's advocating for right now. Emergency rental assistance, rapid rehousing, the quote unquote, preventing people from falling into homelessness. It has no results.
13: No, here's what happens when people can't afford to live where they live. They downsize. You go from a single family home to a condo. You go from a condo to an apartment. You go from an apartment that you have to yourself to sharing it with other people. And if you can't afford that, that's when you move to a place that's cheaper. You move to a different part of the state. You move to a different state. Maybe you take on a second job. That's how people who aren't schizophrenic handle things. If you're schizophrenic or you've fried your brains on drugs, then the deductive reasoning takes a hit. And some of the choices they make are, let's just say, poor. But for her to act like that doesn't happen, and it's just you go from having a single family home in a suburb to living on the street and shooting up with meth, is just not accurate. That is a fantasy in her head. And I really don't want to get involved in what kind of fantasies exist in that head. But this one is definitely perverse.
12: Little D, because once you spend time on the street, if you didn't have a mental health issue or a substance use problem, when you wound up being in shelter, the chances through trauma, through assault, through not getting medical care that you develop one are very, very high.
11: See, this is the same nonsense that Karen Bass tries to sell in Los Angeles. No, no, no, no, no, no, no. They weren't mentally ill or addicted to drugs before they became homeless. They got on drugs because they were homeless, because you need meth to stay on the streets. Otherwise, and I don't want to be this crass, but this is what they say. You need to take meth when you're on the streets. Otherwise, you're going to get raped at night.
13: What she's saying is factually untrue. And we all know it. Here's how it works. And you've seen this with people who live in your neighborhood. You've seen this with people who you might be related to, who you may have gone to school with, who have ended up living on the streets. What happens is they have bad habits, whether it's drugs, whether it's alcohol, whether it's mental illness. I guess that's not a bad habit, but that's a problem certainly that presents itself from time to time. The more severe the case, the worse the problem is. And what happens is they become unemployable. You cannot hire someone who's addicted to meth. You can't hire someone who is severely schizophrenic. They're unemployable. If you can manage your mental illness or manage your drug addiction, you're marginally employable. But if it's so bad that it touches everything that you do, you are entirely unemployable. So, okay, you have no job. You may have a spouse. You may have children. You may have parents. You may have aunts and uncles, siblings, whatever. All of us have a social network. All of us have one. Even people who are antisocial, even people with no children, no siblings, there are people in our social network that we have access to. All of us. Unless you're living on a deserted island or a different planet, we all have access to other people. What happens is your demons, your problems, not only make you unemployable, but they make it so that you have alienated everyone in your social network. No one will allow you to sleep in a spare bedroom. No one will allow you to sleep on the couch. No one will let you sleep or live in their second home. Everyone in your social network has been alienated by you due to your behavior. And ultimately, these people get to a point to where no one will help them. And people choose not to help them, even though Americans are very generous. Americans are willing to write checks to worthy causes. They're willing to roll up their sleeves, to borrow a phrase from Rob Bonta, and help people move if you need help moving somewhere or you need help fixing something, whatever. People are very charitable when it comes to those sorts of things. People will let you sleep on their couch, live in their guest rooms, whatever. Unless they think that you're a threat to them. If they think that you're a threat to them, they're not going to bring crazy into their house. If you have little kids in your house, do you want them living under the same roof as a schizophrenic? If you have an elderly parent living with you, do you want that elderly parent living under the same roof as someone who's doing meth? And the answer is no. You can't bring crazy into your life because crazy brings in more crazy. And at some point, you're going to go crazy if that's how you have to live. So even though you may want to help someone, you know you just can't do it. You can't do it. Despite everything that we've been taught from our religious leaders and our parents and our teachers about how it's wonderful to help people when they're in need, you at some point have to say no because it's just not safe for you physically. It's not safe for you mentally. It's not safe for you financially, whatever. And then when the problem children have exhausted everyone in their social network, that's when they go live in the encampments. That's when they decide, okay, it's ice cream for breakfast. I'm just going to live where all the drugs are. I don't have a house. I don't have anyone who's willing to allow me to live with them. I don't have any obligations living in an encampment. I'm not required to make my bed every day. I'm not required to brush my teeth. I'm not required to go to the bathroom and the toilet. I don't have to do anything that society usually requires me to do. And they go feral. And at a certain point, if drugs are your problem, especially if you're dabbling in fentanyl, you fry your brains and there's no bringing you back. To take a person like that and to say they're there because of the high cost of housing or the high cost of living or because times are tough, the plant closed down. You are purposely lying to yourself. And it's one thing if you're just a batty college professor at UC Irvine to lie to yourself and lie to your students. Who cares? People lie to themselves all the time. I lie to myself on a regular basis. That's how we get through life. But to be governor and to buy into the lie and to have public policy reflected by this lie that you bought into, that I have a problem with. Because that's what we've been doing. And that's why this just gets worse. And that's why our state looks like a toilet. And that's why we're going bankrupt. And that's why these people who are in charge have failed us every step of the way. And this woman likes to pretend like she's the smart one. I'm just a nerdy mom who's a college professor at UC Irvine. And I'm just trying to do what's best by my kids. I don't want my kids sleeping on my couch. No, you're part of the problem, lady.
12: So we are spending a lot on homelessness, and I know people feel like we're spending. Are we making progress?
11: We are not.
13: Nope, not even close.
12: We are helping people get off the street into housing, but somebody else is showing up the very next day.
11: This is the other BS they tell you. No, no, no. We have housed so many people, but so many new people are falling into homelessness every single day. Yet every time you see a story about one of these people that's finally getting into a shelter, they've been on the streets for 15, 20 years.
13: Here is what I would like to know. If she really, truly believes that the problem is housing, I want to find someone on the streets who's schizophrenic and addicted to meth, and I want them to move into her house. I want them to sleep under her roof, and I want her to invite that person into her house with her children there asleep at night, and her there without a husband asleep at night. If she really buys into that, then that should be no problem. John says they're dangerous, and that would be a really bad idea. She thinks I'm wrong. Well, prove me wrong.
12: So we have got to focus on homelessness prevention. This means things like rapid rehousing. It means interim housing. So if someone loses their house, they are never, ever going to spend the night on the street. They are going to go to an interim housing community that moves them back into stable housing as quickly as possible. So we have to focus more on that prevention piece. But the big cure to homelessness is absolutely making housing cost less and having more different kinds of housing available.
11: No, it's not.
13: Sometimes it takes a lot of education to be that dumb.
11: That was Katie Porter's little campaign video she put out today on the real drivers of homelessness.
13: If you want to weigh in on this, give us a call at 800-222-5222, 1-800-222-5222. All of us know someone somewhere in our circle, someone we've worked with, someone we have gone to school with, someone we used to live next to, someone we're related to, someone in your network is homeless. Are they homeless because of the high cost of living in California? Or are they homeless because they're crazy or addicted to something? I say they're crazy or addicted to something. She thinks they're on the streets because of the high cost of housing. You live here. You know these people. What say you? At 800-222-5222. 1-800-222-5222.
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0: A better life with Dr. Sanjay Gupta.
17: They say consistency is key, but sometimes you just gotta switch it up. A new study out of Harvard School of Public Health found that varying your exercise routine could add years to your life. What exercise someone did didn't matter much. What did matter was that all the exercises together worked all the muscle groups in their body. Now, an added benefit to changing things up is it can help you push through the plateau effect. That's when your body gets so efficient at doing something that you actually stop getting better at it. And we know from previous research that specializing in any one sport at a young age can make someone actually more prone to injury. And as experts we talk to point out, even elite athletes switch up things with their workouts, making sure to target strength, cardio, flexibility, balance, and doing that every single week. I'm Dr. Sanjay Gupta, helping you live a better life.
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13: All right, 800-222-5222 is the telephone number. Are people living on the streets in California because of the high cost of living, or do they have issues with addiction and mental illness? I say it's addiction and mental illness. Katie Porter thinks I'm wrong. What say you?
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0: A better life with Dr. Sanjay Gupta.
17: There are lots of things you can measure to get an idea of how healthy you are at any given moment. temperature, heart rate, blood pressure, just to name a few. But how about how healthy you will be and how long you're likely to live? According to a new study out of the University at Buffalo, two simple strength tests are pretty accurate at predicting longevity in older women. One is hand grip strength, and the other is how quickly people can stand up from a seated position without using their arms. By the way, I remember interviewing former President Jimmy Carter when he was quite old and being really impressed how he just popped out of the chair without using his arms. Not a lot of older people can actually do that. But I think the message here is that maintaining strength as you age is going to help you perform everyday activities, but also help you avoid injury and stay independent. I'm Dr. Sanjay Gupta, helping you live a better life.
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11: John and Randy can fix many things. Your relationship,
12: I hate you,
11: isn't one of them. It's the Fix California Hour replay.
13: Right now, we're taking your calls on some sound that we just played you from gubernatorial candidate Katie Porter, who says that people are homeless not because they're addicted to something or crazy, but because of the high cost of living in California. I think she's dead wrong. What say you at 800-222-5222? Let's begin with Pete in Fountain Valley. And Pete, I went to Ethan Allen Elementary School in Fountain Valley way back when.
14: Hey, John. Hey, John.
13: Hi there.
14: I knew very close to me, two beautiful women who had beautiful homes, wonderful careers, wonderful families. Everyone around them loved them, and they lost everything eventually to their addictions. And they lost their children. They lost their careers. No one could live with them. They lived on the street. And they died 20 or 30 years before their time due to their addictions.
13: Yeah, I think that is a common story. I mean, in my own personal life, I know of at least one person who became homeless. And this is going back to the 1980s, and it's actually a very tragic story. I was growing up in Garden Grove, a town very close to where you are right now. And one of my peers at the time had leukemia. It was childhood leukemia, and it was a very severe case of it. And the kid ended up going into CHOC, Children's Hospital, Orange County, and never came out. And that kid was this guy's life. And after the kid died, the drinking started, and the drinking got worse and worse and worse. And the guy just lost the will to live. And he ended up losing his marriage. He ended up losing his job. He ended up losing his house. And he ended up living on the streets as what we called back then a wino, someone who was just always having his nose in the bottle of a bottle of booze. And you couldn't help him because his brain just broke when that kid died. And that was the end of him. And it wasn't because his house cost too much, and Orange County, even back then, was a very expensive place to live. It wasn't because his situation at work was bad. Mentally, he fell apart. And then when he fell apart mentally, the addiction to the alcohol got worse and worse and worse. And then you end up with a broken person that you can't fix.
14: Yeah, and to Katie Porter's point, that if, let's say you cut Southern California housing in half, does she think someone who lives in a box or under a lean-to could afford even half of what it costs to live here?
13: Well, if you can only afford half of what it costs to live in Irvine, it's called Barstow. It's called Needles. There are places in California that you can live in that are very affordable.
14: How are you supposed to make things more affordable for someone who can't afford to make a payment or doesn't really care.
13: Yeah, you can't do everything for them. Thank you for the call, sir. Let's go to Jim in my hometown of Garden Grove. Jim, hello.
4: How you doing there, guy?
13: Good.
4: Yeah, I've been living in Garden Grove most of my life, half my life. I grew in Orange County, I mean, in L.A. County and Bellflower and Downey for most of my time. But anyways, my brother is homeless, and apparently he chose to have that kind of life. He makes his way through life doing odd jobs and stuff, but at least he's not in jail. He's not in any trouble, but I've seen these other people. I work for a company that does travels all over the United States and stuff, and every time I go down to L.A., it's like a giant toilet. I mean, I go down there where all these homeless people, and L.A. County will not do a damn thing about this problem. They won't even lift a finger, but Orange County, they'll take care of it. That's the big difference. And then on top of it, these politicians are never going to be accounted for because they're not reliable for what they say and do. And that's the major problem right now. These politicians, they can't hold a candle to some of the good ones that mean something.
13: What you just described is accurate. When I go work out of the office, I see trash everywhere. I see homeless encampments on the street. I see people who are living on the streets all over the place. I see graffiti. I see blight. I was in Huntington Beach this weekend, and I didn't see any trash on the ground at all. I didn't see any homeless people living on the beach or in the parking lots next to the beach. They were raking the sand in the morning, for heaven's sakes, to make it look perfect. It is so different the moment you cross that county line in Orange County from Los Angeles, where it's just apparent to you everywhere you turn, okay, people care here. And it just seems like when you're in Los Angeles, it's a dead place where people have just given up and just accepted that this is just the way it is.
4: The politicians in L.A. are not accountable for what they do. They are so corrupt. It's beyond. They're like a bunch of gangsters back in Chicago. They don't give a damn about nobody but their own self and lining their own pockets. My wife, she came here from Russia. And let me tell you something. Russia is very strict on what they do. And they don't tolerate this kind of stuff. Like if you start talking against the military and this, that, and the other, they'll pull your benefits away from you. No questions about that. But L.A. County is a separate state in itself. And you cannot blame Orange County for being what it is because the people here in Orange County wants to live a decent life.
13: All right. Thank you for the call, sir. Let's go to James in El Segundo. James, hello.
10: Hello. Thanks for taking my call. Appreciate it. Back to what the guy just said. The nicest place in Los Angeles is the South Bay. There is no plight here. And if it is, they will drag you out of here. With that said, are you there, sir?
13: I'm here.
10: Okay. I want to get back to what we were talking about the Katie Porter issue. I grew up in El Segundo, and the richest family in town, they own multiple houses here. And their son, which is one of the greatest surfers in the South Bay, is now living in a tent outside the Pechanga Resort down in wherever it is. And that meth got to him. He has no teeth anymore. His father offered to buy him new teeth. And he said no because he's so still messed up. And the father will not give him any significant amount of money because he will kill him with that money. He will kill himself with that money. Are you still there, sir?
13: I'm here. And what you just described is exactly what I see with my own eyes, where you have a person who had every advantage on planet Earth, and the addiction and the demons that come with it just got the best of him. But his problem wasn't the cost of living. His problem was the addiction.
10: The father gave him everything. Every one of us had to have a part-time job in high school and after. The father gave him everything on a silver platter, cars, money, everything, surfboards. So he never had to work. And the addiction overcame him.
13: All and right. Now, thank you for. Go ahead.
10: There is no chance that he's going to get. If you give him free housing, it ain't going to work.
13: Yeah, that's not his problem. The housing is not the problem. His problem is the addiction. Thank you for the call. Let's go to Tom and Campbell. Tom, hello.
12: Hello. Thank you for taking my call. Well, 2 points. First of all, if you don't have a mental problem, you can work. And if you can work, even though if you live with a few of the roommates, it's not a perfect condition, but you can be housed. Now, on the other hand, what she is describing there is that

0: what they want. We get people that go into homeless shelters and get kicked out because they refuse to follow the rules. Because they don't want to live with anybody else's rules. And part of that is paying a mortgage or paying rent. You know, I spent a lot of time in Hawaii. And, you know, they just, they I'm not going to say encourage homelessness, but they sure don't discourage it. And the more we build to house the homeless, the more homeless we will have to house. And, you know, there's also people that are literally just, they need help. And I'm not talking, you know, mental help. They need physical help to get back on their feet, and then they're set and they're on their way. So there's a lot more than just, you know, too much or, you know, too much drugs or, too, you know, too much rent. It's a lot more involved with that. And Katie Porter doesn't know what the hell she's talking about. She hasn't been part of that environment to know what's going on. So she's not going to know what it's going to take to fix it. So, I mean, that's...
1: Well, I think there's a lot of truth to what you said. And I'll tell you, if you're going to be a normal, productive, taxpaying part of society, there's a lot of administrative aspects to life. You have to pay your taxes. You have to get your real ID. You have to make sure that you get permits for certain things that you want to do. You have to get licenses if you want to be employed in a certain profession. There's a lot of paperwork to life. And I went to school for political science. I understand. I went to school with a lot of people who turned out to be bureaucrats. And my mind just kind of works that way. But there are people who, as you said correctly, they just don't want to participate in any of that. The old days, I guess you'd call them a free spirit or a hippie or whatever. But these people are some new spin on that, where they just don't want to follow any of those rules. They want to opt out all of that. And if you live in the encampments, if you live on the streets, you don't need a real ID. You're never going to the airport. You don't need to fill out a ballot and vote. The Democratic Party will do that for you. You don't need to do any of that stuff. And I think that certainly does represent a portion of them. Now, what you also said about them being a chunk of them that you can help, I also think that that's true. And in any sane world, that's where your dollars would be directed. Forget about the people whose brains are fried. Forget about the people who want to be homeless. Forget about the people who are so severely schizophrenic that we just don't have the medical treatment to make them functioning human beings again. If someone gets sick and they're living on the streets because they got sick or something along those lines, the story I told earlier, the kid that gets leukemia and, you know, the parent just has a lot of psychological problems because of it, you could help those people. There's something that you can do for them. But if you put the people who have fried their brains at the head of the line and then you lie to yourself as to why they're living on the streets, you're never going to solve the problem and you're never going to put a dent in it. And it's going to cost you a fortune. Thank you for the call, sir.
2: If it ain't broke, don't fix it.
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4: A better life with Dr. Sanjay Gupta.
5: They say consistency is key, but sometimes you just got to switch it up. A new study out of Harvard School of Public Health found that varying your exercise routine could add years to your life. What exercise someone did didn't matter much. What did matter was that all the exercises together worked all the muscle groups in their body. Now, an added benefit to changing things up is it can help you push through the plateau effect. That's when your body gets so efficient at doing something that you actually stop getting better at it. And we know from previous research that specializing in any one sport at a young age can make someone actually more prone to injury. And as experts we talk to point out, even elite athletes switch up things with their workouts, making sure to target strength, cardio, flexibility, balance, and doing that every single week. I'm Dr. Sanjay Gupta, helping you live a better life.
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8: Let's go to Helen in Napa. Helen, hello.
9: Hello.
8: Hi.
9: I want to weigh in on this. One observation I've seen is you rarely, if ever, see homeless Latinos. And I think part of that is because they have a very firm family structure and their work ethic, for the most part, is very high. They're not given the opportunity to buy drugs, smoke drugs, or leave the family to do these kind of activities. So that's just a minor. Otherwise, I do believe it's a mostly drug-related problem, multi-layered, but people who, you know, get stoned a lot, they kind of check out of society. And I think that's not always available to some people to buy the drugs and just hang out and do nothing.
8: All right. Thank you for the call. Let's go to Joe in Santa Monica. Joe, welcome.
10: Hi, John. Thank you. You got three things really quick. I remember when Dr. Drew was on the radio and he described getting somebody off the street that was totally gone with drugs, and they clean the guy up. And the guy, I think I've said this before, the guy said, why did it take so long? I mean, he was so overjoyed to have his mind back and to be able to be, you know, live in a structured society and have some structure in his life. So that's, you're darn right about the drug problem. Two, there must be a statistic out there. I get the feeling that at least half of the people or more are from out of state. If I had a problem with drugs or, you know, you come to beautiful California, the weather's great, and you get needles, if you want to be an addict and live off the street, the government provides all this great stuff for you. So it's like a magnet for bringing in people that want to be homeless. I'll leave it there. Thanks, John.
8: Well, thank you. And the county of Los Angeles is passing out all the drug paraphernalia that you need to do the drugs. We know that the city and the state have a very permissive attitude about drug use, so the cops know that they're supposed to look the other way. You're right. We have become a tourist destination for drug addicts. All right, let's go to Frank in Ontario. Frank, hello.
11: Yes, how you doing? I got an observation, or actually an idea, that all the money they spend for homeless, won't they build a campsite or a location that they could actually do a rehab and ship all the, it sounds terrible, but take all the homeless over there and have them go through the cycles and spend the money there. And then that way the city can rebuild itself and then add taxes and funds for the city to gain itself back.
8: Well, part of the problem is that money that's allocated for the homeless or allocated for affordable housing, those sorts of things, goes to developers. Developers are very politically connected, and they like the fact that the money comes from the government to them to build housing for these people. If suddenly you put them all out in tents in the desert, then the money doesn't find its way to the developers, and the developers have a serious problem with that. So I don't see that happening anytime soon.
7: Fixing California won't happen overnight.
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15: Go!
16: A better life with Dr. Sanjay Gupta.
17: They say consistency is key, but sometimes you just gotta switch it up. A new study out of Harvard School of Public Health found that varying your exercise routine could add years to your life. What exercise someone did didn't matter much. What did matter was that all the exercises together worked all the muscle groups in their body. Now, an added benefit to changing things up is it can help you push through the plateau effect. That's when your body gets so efficient at doing something that you actually stop getting better at it. And we know from previous research that specializing in any one sport at a young age can make someone actually more prone to injury. And as experts we talk to point out, even elite athletes switch up things with their workouts, making sure to target strength, cardio, flexibility, balance, and doing that every single week. I'm Dr. Sanjay Gupta, helping you live a better life.
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24: It's the next phase for post-war Gaza.
25: I'm Dave Anthony, Fox News. An agreement President Trump's Board of Peace has worked out with Hamas, though there's no official reaction from Israel.
26: Hamas appears ready, or at least willing, to lay down their arms as long as Israel agrees to finally leave the Gaza Strip. President Trump has announced this agreement is a critical step towards Gaza finally being governed by a new Palestinian government. that will work closely with the Board of Peace to help the Palestinian people. At the same time, Israel will have the security it deserves, with Gaza no longer used as a base for terror attacks.
25: Fox's Peter Ducey at the White House. We may hear more from the president about this deal nearly 3 years after the Hamas terror attack that triggered Israel's war in Gaza, when he holds a cabinet meeting at Camp David in Maryland at 11 a.m. Eastern. The president may also talk about the Iran conflict. Oil prices have been up slightly this morning. Their surge since the conflict started has made oil companies big profits. Chevron's earnings more than quadrupled last quarter compared to a year ago to $12 billion. ExxonMobil's doubled to $14 billion. There's a border crisis overseas. At least 18 migrants have died as thousands flocked to Spain, fleeing Morocco, where police have used water cannons and fired warning shots to prevent crossings into the Spanish territory of Ceuta.
1: Migrants by the thousands surged by land and sea from Morocco into the territory, swimming or floating on inner tubes from the Moroccan side, while others broke through a gate on land and just ran into the city, with the Interior Ministry vowing to deport those who do cross illegally.
25: Fox's Kevin Cork. It's been 6 months since Nancy Guthrie was abducted in Arizona. She's still missing.
2: Pima County Sheriff Chris Nano says a hair sample did not yield a DNA sample of a possible suspect. Local investigators, along with the FBI, sent the recovered sample to a California lab for examination, but came up empty-handed. Investigators are continuing to work and analyze evidence collected in Guthrie's home.
25: Chris DeMeo, America's listening to Fox News.
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25: Thousands remain in shelters. An earthquake ravaged southern Japan, where the search continues for anyone still missing in the rubble. The number of confirmed deaths has risen to 34, and there are concerns about hot temperatures making things worse amid fuel and water shortages. In Seattle, an apology for a slow response to Sunday's mass shooting at a food festival.
6: Mayor Katie Wilson says Seattle police responded quickly and professionally to the shooting itself.
9: However, our after-action review of the city's communications with the public and the media revealed real gaps.
6: It took 5 hours to share basic information, including whether anyone was in custody or if this was a targeted attack on the festival. It wasn't.
9: We are now putting in place processes and protocols to ensure that this does not happen again.
6: The mayor says she's received and accepted Police Chief Sean Barnes' resignation despite his support from Seattle City Council.
9: He cares deeply about this work and about this city. That dedication is genuine, and I wish him the best.
6: Three people died in the shooting, including one of the suspected shooters. Police are looking for others and say they believe there were two rival gangs involved. Chris Foster, Fox News.
25: In Georgia, days after a teenage school shooter got a life sentence, the same judge puts his father behind bars.
15: Barrow County Superior Court Judge Nicholas Prim sentencing Colin Gray to 15 years in prison.
27: It is clear you failed as a parent.
15: The 55-year-old was found guilty of murder and manslaughter charges for buying his son Colt the AR-15-style rifle the 14-year-old ended up using to fatally shoot four people at Appalachie High School in 2024. Prosecutors say he also left the gun unsecured in their home despite warnings the teen was a danger to others. The father's sentencing comes days after his now 16-year-old son was sentenced to life in prison without the possibility of parole after pleading guilty to all 55 charges in the attack that killed two students and two teachers and injured several others. Kristen Goodwin, Fox News.
25: On Wall Street, stock futures are rising the day after a big surge lifted the Dow and the Nasdaq more than 600 points. I'm Dave Anthony.
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8: Life with Dr. Sanjay Gupta.
10: They say consistency is key, but sometimes you just gotta switch it up. A new study out of Harvard School of Public Health found that varying your exercise routine could add years to your life. What exercise someone did didn't matter much. What did matter was that all the exercises together worked all the muscle groups in their body. Now, an added benefit to changing things up is it can help you push through the plateau effect. That's when your body gets so efficient at doing something that you actually stop getting better at it. And we know from previous research that specializing in any one sport at a young age can make someone actually more prone to injury. And as experts we talk to point out, even elite athletes switch up things with their workouts, making sure to target strength, cardio, flexibility, balance, and doing that every single week. I'm Dr. Sanjay Gupta, helping you live a better life.
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18: Friday, July 31st, 2026. I'm Jessica Rosenthal. Are the most progressive candidates backing away from the socialist label? A Michigan Democratic Senate candidate insisted in a debate this week he's a capitalist.
20: They fully justify that, yeah, we don't agree with a lot of what Democrats are doing, but it's a party that's closer to us. At least we have a chance to get in the primaries and get some of our candidates elected.
30: I'm Jackie Heinrich. Republicans are trying to flip as many seats as possible this midterm season as they try to hold on to power, but they're playing defense in the Tar Heel State.
31: It is going to be extremely tight in North Carolina. And what I have seen when I visited all 100 counties, I've been to every county of this state, is people want a fighter.
32: And I'm Gianno Caldwell. I've got the final word on the Fox News Rundown.
18: Next week, Missouri, Kansas, Washington, Virginia, and Michigan are all having primaries. And in the case of some races, attention is on the Democratic candidates backed by the Democratic Socialists of America or those adjacent to the organization. Michigan Senate primary candidate Abdul El-Sayed, for example, says he's not technically or practically DSA, telling the Fox 2 Detroit debate moderator earlier this week,
33: "I'm not a socialist. I'm just a capitalist who understands how capitalism works. The biggest threat to capitalism was never the idea of government regulation. It was always monopoly."
18: El-Sayed has called himself a Bernie-crat, though before the pandemic he had spoken at a number of DSA-hosted events. The following week, Wisconsin's holding a primary where the Democratic candidate leading the pack in the governor's race is Francesca Hong, who's backed by the local DSA chapter. She says she does not support their full platform, and she dodged a debate question about defunding police. During a panel called Voters' Voices with Fox's Harris Faulkner this week, two Democrats out of a group of eight people from various political backgrounds, including this woman, Corey, said they were open to not voting for a Democrat, but still felt politically homeless.
34: "I've always had progressive beliefs. I support a lot of progressive ideas. However, I'm not happy with the way that either party is going. I think they're both becoming both extremely extreme. And, you know, it's that horseshoe method where now they're meeting here and nothing is getting done here in the center where we really need this country to move
35: forward."
18: Independent voter Mary Josephine told Harris things like no taxes on tips or overtime are helpful.
36: "But I think one of the reasons why we are seeing so many move, you know, to a more radical policy, especially on the left, is because they're dismayed. You know, affordability in New York City, if you're from New York City, even honestly across the country right now, it's difficult."
18: In Michigan, Governor Gretchen Whitmer has backed Congresswoman Haley Stevens for the open Senate seat, though polling appears to be giving El Sayed the edge.
20: And the funny thing is, he'll say that that scares establishment Democrats.
18: Fox News Senate anchor Shannon Bream is also the host of the Live in the Bream podcast.
20: He'll say that they're more worried about him getting to Capitol Hill than Republicans are worried about him winning the primary. And Republicans will say, we would love to run against him in the primary with Mike Rogers. They feel like that would be a good matchup for them. They feel like Haley Stevens is much more kind of centrist, moderate, and they feel like they'll have an easier time drawing a contrast if it's El Sayed running against Rogers. So, again, El Sayed says it's Democrats who are more afraid of him than Republicans are.
18: I read a post that was supportive of El Sayed, and it said if he wins, it will prove that Mamdani is not just some flash in the New York pan, but that what he stands for is actually bigger and more expansive and expanding. What would we take from a primary win from El Sayed, and would he have to win statewide for it to have this effect, this Mamdani effect?
20: Well, I mean, what we saw in New York in those congressional primaries there, now those are seats that are probably going to go for Democrats, so winning the primary is akin to winning that seat, essentially. So that has a little bit broader implication. But, you know, the win in Colorado, that meant Diana DeGette, longtime progressive member of Congress, a Democrat, was ousted in her primary. There are a lot of these things sort of coming together. I think if El Sayed wins in Michigan, those who are in the more progressive wing of the party will be able to say that is where the energy is. Those are the people who are showing up. And in midterms, it's all about turnout. You got to get your base out there. And the far left part of the Democrat Party is going to argue, we are the most excited part of the base. We're the ones that are turning up. Now, interesting enough, El Sayed says he's not DSA. Now, he has appeared at, and even in one case, the reporting is he headlined a big DSA event in the Detroit area a few years back. But he's making sure to differentiate himself, saying he's not formally DSA. But he does share a lot of the progressive ideals that the Mamdanis and others out there do. So, I mean, Michigan is one of those really important bellwether states. So it's one to watch.
18: We see also Francesca Hong running for governor in Wisconsin, dodging questions about her prior desire to abolish the police. El Sayed said, you know, like you just pointed out, that he's a capitalist, that he's a he's a Bernie bro, that he's not, you know, a socialist. Are some of these candidates making sure they distance themselves from the label, even if they're like adjacent to it?
20: Well, and that to me is interesting because there's this whole conversation about, does DSA belong within the Democratic Party, or are they, should they be an offshoot and be their own party? You've got the, you know, Congressman Jared Moskowitz out there and others saying this is not consistent with our party policies. You saw former DNC chair Jamie Harrison saying back when this sweep happened in New York with the Mamdani-backed very progressive candidate saying, listen, if you don't like what the Democrat Party stands for, don't use our infrastructure, don't use our volunteers, don't use our platform. But, you know, when you ask people within DSA, they're like, listen, it's a two-party system. We can't run on the Republican ballots. That's not a match at all. And so they fully justify that, yeah, we don't agree with a lot of what Democrats are doing, but it's a party that's closer to us. At least we have a chance to get in the primaries and get some of our candidates elected. But they want some things that are very different than what Democrats as a mainstream party want. And, you know, there was that third way memo that came out within the last week or so that was sort of a warning to Democrats saying, listen, the majority of mainstream American voters who are centrist or center left do not want a far left candidate, somebody that's going to lurch out of the primary and go even further left to then face the general public or a statewide audience. So they're warning their own party, like, let's not get too carried away with this far progressive stuff.
18: What have you heard, Shannon, following your interview with the DSA co-chair, Megan Romer, last Sunday? She played ball. She answered this lightning round of questions that you you put out there. What have you been hearing about yourself all week?
20: Well, I mean, everyone has sent me, you know, clips, and my mom is like, who was that lady? You know, just it's gotten a lot of attention. And my thought was, listen, I was really excited that she would come on the show. We tried for a while to book her, and we're really grateful when people will show up and have a conversation. And I don't think that the DSA is making any effort to hide their platform. I mean, they've been very public about it. So I thought, I'm just going to tick through the list because some people think you're exaggerating or it's a, quote, Fox scare tactic. And I thought, no, I'm glad to have her on. And I'd seen her a lot of other interviews, very personable, very plain spoken and honest about where the party is, what they want, the DSA. So I thought we'd just tick through the list. And unsurprisingly, she answered yes to all of the things that are part of their party platform. So it was funny because we already had our panel, our Fox News Sunday panel was already seated on the set. So they aren't saying anything because they're not part of the show yet, but their jaws were dropping. I mean, the incredulity of some of those panelists as she was just owning everything. I was like, kudos to her for just being very honest and straightforward about what DSA is actually about.
18: You are our legal eagle as well, Shannon. I've got to get your thoughts about Dr. Anthony Fauci's testimony, pleading the fifth over 100 times at a Senate hearing this week. Senator Rand Paul says he wants to take a vote in committee, see if this should be referred over to the DOJ for criminal prosecution, that the pardon he got from President Biden means he should have answered some questions.
20: Yeah, and most legal eagles out there will say, yeah, I mean, based on Supreme Court precedent and the way things have been handled in the past, you know, it would have been one thing if Dr. Fauci just rejected this. I want no part of this. I do not accept this pardon. That's not what happened. So if you have the coverage and protection of it, I think that Senator Paul, you know, very much knew his next step would be, if he's not going to answer these questions, we're going to go for contempt. And he'll point out he does not have prosecutorial power, of course, himself, but he'll send it to the DOJ and it's up to them. And something tells me there's some folks over the DOJ who might be motivated to pick up something regarding Dr. Fauci and go with it. And remember, the last administration most definitely set some precedents with this. And when you look at members of the Trump administration who ended up in deep trouble over contempt and refusing to answer questions. So there's jail time, and that has been established. Talk to Steve Bannon, talk to Peter Navarro, and that signal was kind of sent like nobody's above the law. And so we'll see where it goes with Dr. Fauci.
18: And now we have the Florida Attorney General saying he's going to investigate to see if there were violations of state law. As this pardon, it doesn't cover consequences at a state level, right? Only the federal level.
20: Exactly. Those presidential pardons are only good against federal crimes. And so, yeah, I mean, the states could open up potential other investigations. You got to wonder about some of the statute of limitations on whatever state law they choose to kind of pursue as a vehicle will be interesting, because some of those options probably are time barred at this point.
18: Okay, let me get your thoughts on this also. It looks like Deputy Attorney General, now Acting Attorney General Todd Blanche, can't seem to get the support of two Republican senators. And now the president says he might be fine just pulling his nomination until those two senators, Tom Tillis and John Cornyn, are just out of office. These are two senators who are no longer running because of President Trump. Do you think the president knew not supporting them in their primaries could result in this threat, like, to his existing agenda?
20: I'm not sure. I think that he was thinking longer term, that he wanted people that was that were more aligned with him and where he was going to go. But yeah, you create free agents, which essentially he has with a number of these senators, Cassidy and Cornyn, Tillis was leaving anyway, you know, and others who are at odds with the president. In a Senate this tight, you really can't afford to lose a single vote. So I think for them, you know, they feel like, you know, I'm not beholden to anybody, to a party, to a person. And so, yeah, I'm gonna make things a little bit more difficult, maybe on my way out the door. And, you know, some folks in the Senate think they're actually running cover for others who still are running and are still in the Senate. Let these guys who are on their way out anyway do the dirty work or the tough work of these calls. And let that shield some other Republicans who also have objections but wouldn't be as free to go public about it.
18: Do we think the Senate is going to go on its break, even as more senators are saying, let's actually stick around and do this Save America through reconciliation?
20: Yeah, Jess, I think you and I know they always find a way to go home. Even when we're booking shows, we'll be like, oh, they're all talking about they're going to be stuck here this weekend. Great, let's book some senators who will be on set, because they usually go home and they're not here. And by, you know, Friday night, it's a stampede at the local airports and they're out of here. So there's a lot of, you know, there are a lot of folks within the Senate making more noise about we should stay here, we should figure this out. But it's going to take more than just a couple of them to actually make that happen. So I don't know, like with everything else in the Senate, that there's a quorum to get any one thing done.
18: All right, finally, this week we learned from the Federal Reserve Chair Kevin Warsh that rates will remain unchanged. But there's been some talk about how Warsh, in his position now as Fed Chair, is no longer offering forward guidance. And someone counted at, you know, how they held those press conferences after the FOMC meetings, and most of the questions for Warsh were about forward guidance, even though he's made it clear they're not doing it. What are they going to talk to the Fed Chair about if they can't ask about what the data assessments mean for, you know, prospectively?
20: Yeah, exactly, because investors and markets hate uncertainty. So they're always parsing every syllable of what a Fed chair says to get any kind of clue about what's coming next, where the, you know, financials will settle at some point. Markets like signals and they like certainty. And so this is going to be a very specific strategy. We'll see how it works out. But, you know, you had those dissenters who actually wanted to raise rates this time. And yet the president was very clear that he would really like to see them move in the other direction. He and Jerome Powell endlessly butting heads over this. And I think Kevin Warsh is trying to come in as a stable force who is really well respected on his own credentials, on his own resume. But he's got a really difficult balancing act now.
18: Shannon Vreen, thank you so much for joining us.
20: Thank you.
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14: It's Friday, July 31st. I'm Deborah Valentine. This is the Fox News Rundown. The Trump administration is ending a Medicare subsidy that could result in higher drug prices. Fox's Jessica Rosenthal has details.
15: The Centers for Medicare and Medicaid announced an end to what was supposed to be a temporary subsidy for Medicare Part D that kept prescription drug costs lower. While Democrats criticized the decision, with Senate Minority Leader Chuck Schumer calling it cruel and heartless, Dr. Mehmet Oz, the CMS administrator, said the subsidy was costing $3.6 billion, and the money was just being funneled to insurance. In the end, most beneficiaries would see an increase of less than $10 a month. But he points out that getting most favored nation status for many drugs has reduced costs more anyway, and notes the recent promise made to get seniors GLP-1 drugs for $50 a month. Jessica Rosenthal, Fox News.
14: That's the Fox News Rundown for Friday, July 31st. I'm Deborah Valentine, Fox News.
10: This is the Fox News Rundown.
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6: 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I'm going to do some flat irons this week. It does a great job on chicken, including chicken breasts. I have a video on my social media at Randy Wang Radio on Instagram and Facebook. 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
21: 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And there is perhaps no movement more fundamental than walking. It reinforces the alignment, stability, and coordinated muscle activation that supports how your body moves, whether you're doing strenuous exercise or simply going about your daily life. This is according to Dana Santis, a strength and conditioning specialist. Even though you walk every day, Dana does say you can make small adjustments to immediately improve your walking mechanics. 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I'm Dr. Sanjay Gupta, helping you live a better life.
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26: I'm Susan Lee, and this is the Fox Business Report.
27: Energy prices soared in recent months because of the Iran conflict and the prolonged closure of the Strait of Hormuz. Chevron reported its highest earnings on record. Shares are up more than 1.5%. ExxonMobil's earnings doubled. Though Wall Street was expecting an even stronger quarter, and ExxonMobil's shares are down 2%. Amazon is leading a technology rebound today after reporting upbeat earnings and jumping demand for its AWS cloud computing service. Apple also reported a strong quarter, though Apple's dealing with issues obtaining chips and components and is paying higher prices. Amazon shares are up 12%, Apple shares down 7%. Colgate Palmolive shares are up more than 1%. Its sales rose in the recent quarter. That's your Fox Business Report. I'm Ginny Cosola. Invested in you.

0: This is the Fox News Rundown.
1: There's an uphill battle for the GOP in North Carolina. Incumbent Republican Senator Tom Tillis is retiring after a very public falling out with President Trump, leaving his seat up for grabs. Former Governor Democrat Roy Cooper is trying to turn that seat blue. He recently held a rally in Gastonia, criticizing his opponent, former RNC chair Michael Whatley.
2: We want someone who's going to put the people first. Michael Whatley is going to do and say whatever this president tells him to do and say, regardless of whether it's good for the people of North Carolina.
1: Whatley is hoping to keep that seat in his party's hands, but the latest Fox News polls show him trailing Cooper by 9 points, 53-44%. And when it comes to enthusiasm, Democrats hold an edge there too, with 58% extremely motivated to vote compared to 50% of Republicans. That's in a state where Trump won by 3% in 2024. And has voted Republican in the last 4 election cycles in a row. Losing in North Carolina will make it even harder for the Republicans to hold on to their slim majority in the Senate. So what's the plan to keep that seat red?
3: Well, I think your polling is absolutely off.
1: Michael Whatley was the chair of the Republican National Committee. Now he's running to be North Carolina's next senator.
3: The fact is, every Senate race in this state is extraordinarily close. Tom Tillis won by 0.6 of a point. When he was running, Ted Budd got 50.5%, and we know this is going to be the closest, tightest race in the entire country. And what I see when I go around the country is that people want a fighter. People want somebody who's going to fight for them, who's going to fight for their families right now. And Roy Cooper has been wrong on every issue that people care about. He was the worst governor in the history of North Carolina, and people are not excited and going to turn out for that guy.
1: When you look at the polling that you're seeing, you know, who are the most persuadable voters in your mind, and what are the issues that matter most to them that could turn the tide in this race for you?
3: People really care about the economy. They want to make more. They want to keep more. And they absolutely want somebody who understands what it's going to take. Roy Cooper raised electricity rates in the state by 30%. He raised home prices by 85%. We have the highest health care costs in the entire country. Health insurance premiums went up 183% on his watch. So Roy Cooper and Joe Biden raised prices for every family in North Carolina. We need lower interest rates. We need lower inflation. We need lower housing costs. And we need, you know, lower grocery prices and gasoline prices. That's the agenda that I'm fighting for every day. The other biggest thing that we see continually is that you've got to have safe kids and safe communities. Roy Cooper was the worst governor in the history of North Carolina when it came to crime. Absolutely catastrophic, reckless decisions that he made to bring pretrial release and cashless bail to North Carolina. When the riots were burning down our cities in 2020, he didn't call in the National Guard. He actually took off his mask and went out and marched with the protesters. And he released 4,200 criminals. Hardened criminals out of North Carolina prisons, the worst of the worst, pedophiles, rapists, and murderers, put him back on the streets because he did not want them to get COVID and unleashed a crime wave across North Carolina. He put 99 people back on the streets who went on to commit rape, who committed sexual assaults, child pornography charges. And he also let out 25 people who went on to commit murder after he released them. That is 25 seats at family tables this Thanksgiving, this Christmas, and next Easter that are going to have an open seat because Roy Cooper let these monsters out. He was the most pro-crime governor that we've ever seen in North Carolina history.
1: When you say that voters are very concerned about the economy, obviously we have this war in the Middle East right now, the president trying to make sure that Iran never gets a nuclear weapon. And he is reportedly weighing an option to go big on Iran, sort of break this stalemate of failed negotiations that seem to sort of stop and start. That obviously, whenever we talk about escalating the war, has an impact on oil prices, which then increases the cost of everything else. At a time when cost of living is a big voter concern, what would you advise the president to do with regard to his next move in Iran?
3: Stay the course. You've got to make sure that Iran is not going to have a nuclear weapon. It is stunning to me that my opponent, Roy Cooper, seems very comfortable to have Iran with nuclear weapons. We cannot allow that. I think President was extremely justified in taking steps, decisive steps, to make sure that Iran can't get there. Obviously, we need to end this conflict. We need to go ahead and get out of there. We need to make sure that we get the oil prices and the Straits of Hormuz and everything else sorted out in a long-term fashion. But that's why we need to have the Abraham Accords. That's why we need to build a fence around Iran the same way that NATO serves as a fence around Russia right now. We need international diplomacy that is going to work long-term. What we don't need to do is kick the can down the road like we have for 47 years since this Iranian regime took over and has been a continuous threat to the world.
1: The president's also been pushing Congress to put the screws to Iran further economically. He wants to add tariffs on Iran to this Russia sanctions bill, which extends the sanctions on Iran through 2031. But it would, if this happens, what he wants would give him the ability to impose 100% tariffs on the top five countries that are helping Iran. Do you have any concerns about additional tariffs on Iran when you consider that one of the biggest targets of that policy would be China, and tariffs on China, as we've seen, can result in a tit for tat and an increase in the cost of goods?
3: Look, I think long term, you have got to sanction the Iranian regime. You have got to choke them off. You've got to make sure that they cannot go out and raise the money that they're going to use to fund nuclear research, that they cannot fund international terrorism the way that they have around the world. It needs to be a maximum pressure campaign on Iran. That's what the president has been doing. But you got to go back to the fundamentals. Why are we engaged in the first place? Because Iran was dead set on gaining a nuclear weapon, and we cannot allow them to have and deploy nuclear weapons or export terrorism around the world.
1: One of the president's other big pushes has been the Save America Act. You know, returning to the issue of your race, he says Democrats wouldn't win many of these elections if Congress passed Save America. Right now, there's not the votes for that. And there are also not enough votes to blow up the filibuster in order to pass it on a simple majority. If you were to become North Carolina's next senator, would you be in favor of nuking the filibuster?
3: Well, I have been a champion for election integrity since I took over as the North Carolina Republican Party chair back in 2019. I built the first ever election integrity program in North Carolina. We put lawyers and observers in every single precinct across the state whenever a vote was cast or counted. When I was elevated to be the RNC chair, we built the first ever national election integrity program built on that model. Laura Trump and I, Kash Patel, Bam Bondi, and others built out a program where we recruited 235,000 volunteers and 6,500 attorneys. I filed 175 election integrity lawsuits around the country to make sure that we were protecting the ballot in the 2024 election cycle. I fought for years in North Carolina to get voter ID down here. Roy Cooper vetoed that bill many times. He sued against it many, many, many times. He said that he would not support the Save America Act. I am a strong champion for the Save America Act.
1: So just to clarify, I'm hearing very clear, strong support for Save America Act, but not a yes on nuking the filibuster. Is that right?
3: Look, what I would say is, as long as the Democrats are going to continue to abuse the filibuster, if they are going to make sure that we do not get a single one of President Trump's nominees through, if they're going to not let a single amendment or a single bill go through without invoking, you know, the filibuster, and they're going to abuse it this way, all options need to be on the table.
1: Returning to your race once more, Roy Cooper's lead in this new Fox News poll widens to 15 points among those who say they're extremely interested in the election, and 13 points among those who say they're extremely motivated to vote. Obviously, that puts additional pressure on the Republicans' Get Out the Vote campaign. Does it, in your mind, depress Republican turnout when the president talks about things like mail-in voting? And what are you doing to turn out the vote in your state?
3: Look, I strongly dispute that poll. The fact is, it is going to be extremely tight in North Carolina. And what I have seen when I visited all 100 counties, I've been to every county of this state, is people want a fighter. People want to know that you're going to fight for their communities. You're going to fight for their families. You're going to fight for them to make more and keep more. You're going to fight for safe kids and safe community. That's what I'm doing. Roy Cooper is running from the basement. He is a Joe Biden 2.0 campaign philosophy. He's been to 14, maybe 15 different counties across the state, and he is not out there talking to the people about what is going to happen. What I see is that people are very, very motivated when you let them know that you're going to fight for them.
1: Okay. And final question for you, sir. You know, one gift to Republicans really has been the rise of Democratic socialists in a lot of these primaries across the country. One of Roy Cooper's biggest sort of constituency groups that support him is moderates. But the criticism of a lot of these moderate Democrats is that they're not vocally enough disavowing the DSA. In your mind, has Roy Cooper done enough to stand up against the rise of the Democratic socialists across the country?
3: Roy Cooper hasn't done anything to stand up against the DSA. Roy Cooper is leading the charge. When they talk about ending prisons, Roy Cooper already emptied them out here in North Carolina. Roy Cooper vetoed legislation called the Parents' Bill of Rights. Roy Cooper allowed boys and girls sports. Roy Cooper has raised taxes as a legislator. He vetoed tax cuts as a governor. He said that he would have voted against the Working Families Tax Cut Act because he wants every family in North Carolina to pay $5,700 more on April 15th than they just had to. He wants tax on tips. He wants tax on overtime and tax on Social Security. Roy Cooper is a card-carrying member of the woke mob, and he's going to have the exact same voting record as James Tallarico would, as Graham Platner would have, as Abdul Al-Sayed will have up in Michigan if he were to win. So, no, I mean, Roy Cooper's not standing up at all to the Democratic Socialists. He is lockstep with Mamdani and AOC and the rest of that woke mob.
1: Okay. Michael Whatley, it was a pleasure talking to you, sir. Important race. We will be watching it closely. Good luck and hope to talk to you again soon.
3: Great. Thanks, Jackie.
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2: A better life with Dr. Sanjay Gupta.
3: They say consistency is key, but sometimes you just gotta switch it up. A new study out of Harvard School of Public Health found that varying your exercise routine could add years to your life. What exercise someone did didn't matter much. What did matter was that all the exercises together worked all the muscle groups in their body. Now, an added benefit to changing things up is it can help you push through the plateau effect. That's when your body gets so efficient at doing something that you actually stop getting better at it. And we know from previous research that specializing in any one sport at a young age can make someone actually more prone to injury. And as experts we talk to point out, even elite athletes switch up things with their workouts, making sure to target strength, cardio, flexibility, balance, and doing that every single week. I'm Dr. Sanjay Gupta, helping you live a better life.
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10: Fox News, I'm CJ Papa. President Trump gathers his cabinet today in the Maryland Mountains.
11: We know Camp David is where President Trump huddled with his senior officials right before he ordered Midnight Hammer. We know that now he does have this option for 10 to 14 days of strikes, the go big option that has been prepared by the CENTCOM commander. We don't know exactly where his head is at, but we should find out soon.
10: Fox's Peter Ducey at the White House. Besides the war in Iran, the push for peace between Hamas and Gaza and Israel, the Board of Peace says it reaches a deal for the complete disarmament of Hamas and other armed groups in Gaza. President Trump says Israel would withdraw from Gaza as the disarmament is complete. Now 60,000 migrants entering the Spanish territory in the African continent that borders Morocco. That from the territory's president. 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
1: Back-to-back home runs from Willer Abreu and Wilson Contreras powering the Red Sox over the Athletics 5-4 in West Sacramento. Boston two games in front of the pack for the second American League wildcard spot. The AL Central leading White Sox walk off the Yankees in 11 innings, 2-1, thanks to a bases-loaded walk. And no Shohei Ohtani, no problem for the Dodgers. L.A. beats the Mariners 6-2 at Dodger Stadium. From the NFL, Deebo Samuel returning to San Fran, signing a one-year deal with the 49ers. And the Saints and wide receiver Chris Olave reach agreement on a four-year contract extension worth up to $132 million. That's your sports on the Fox News Rundown. I'm Frank Lanza.
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0: Them daily by DD. I respect hunting a deal, but have to know how often you're reloading the stock. All right, here's the deal. I got 12 packs of Squirt, Werner's Ginger Ale, my new favorite, 7-Up No Sugar, A&W No Sugar. I got a whole pantry full because every time I or the lovely Lee Ross goes to the store, that's what we're buying. On an average day, if I'm home most of the day, I'd say between 6 to 8 Diet Cokes get drank. That may be too much. 4 to 6. 4 to 6. The other day, watching the hockey, it was raining. Closer to 10 than 6, probably. Yeah. But remember, I'm the same guy that when the lovely Lee Ross dumped me, I ate not 1, not 2, not 3, not 5, not 10, not 15, 16, but 17 Dreamsicles. I get a little crazy sometimes. For Outkicks, don't at me. I'm Dan Dockich, and this is Fox News.
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2: I don't know about you, but my social media feeds are flooded with lotions and potions and gadgets, all promising to unlock different components of longevity. But if you log off, take a step back from all the hype, you'll find that the actual keys to a longer, healthier life are hiding in plain sight. There are 4 of them. Number 1, nutrition. The Mediterranean diet really is the gold standard. Number 2, exercise. You should be getting 150 minutes of moderate intensity exercise or 75 minutes of vigorous intensity exercise every week, plus strength training and stretching. Number 3, sleep. 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And finally, number 4 often gets forgotten, socialization. 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I'm Dr. Sanjay Gupta, helping you live a better life.
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7: This weekend, I marched through the streets of Chicago, a few blocks from where my innocent teenage brother Christian was murdered 4 years ago. That loss is what led me to found the Caldwell Foundation for Public Safety, driven by one belief that no family should ever have to go through what mine did. Community members lined the sidewalks and cheered as we passed. That moment told me everything I needed to know about who is truly fighting for these communities and who isn't. I invited Illinois Governor J.B. Pritzker and Chicago Mayor Brandon Johnson to join us. I called their offices. I emailed them. I extended the invitation publicly on national and local television multiple times. They never responded. Not once. Not a word. Not an acknowledgement. Two of the most powerful elected officials in Illinois cannot even extend the basic courtesy of a response to the families of murdered victims gathering in their own city. This is what failed leadership looks like in real time. Chicago was once one of the great economic engines of the Midwest. Today, it is a cautionary tale. Illinois has lost a net 1.6 million people to domestic out-migration since 2000, and Chicago's population is at its lowest level in nearly a century. The families who cannot afford to leave are the ones paying the price for every bad policy decision made by the people who were supposed to protect them. And in some cases, they are paying with their lives. Nearly 7,000 people have been murdered in Chicago over the last decade. 7,000. As I led the march through the streets of Chicago, I called out what these communities have been saying for years, but have not had a platform to say loud enough. We demand safe streets. Enough is enough. Save our streets. The crowd echoed every word because they have lived it, because they are tired of burying people they love while elected officials offer nothing but excuses. National and local media were there because this story can no longer be ignored. We started at Morgan Park High School, where Christian walked the halls before his life was stolen. As we marched through the streets of Chicago, I thought about what it means to return to a place where everything changed. The pain never goes away, but this weekend it was joined by something else, hope. Because when you see a community come out and cheer for a march against the very violence that has devastated them, you understand that the people have not given up. They are not waiting to be saved. They are demanding to be heard. And it is past time for those in power to listen. The Caldwell Foundation for Public Safety is not stopping here. We will continue to march in every city, in every state where our presence is needed most. The pain of losing a child to violence knows no zip code. Neither does our commitment to stopping it. Governor Pritzker, Mayor Johnson, you had your chance to stand with these families, and you chose not to, again and again. The people of Chicago are watching, and they deserve leaders who show up, not just at election time, but when it matters most. I'm Gianno Caldwell, a Fox News political analyst and the founder of the Caldwell Institute for Public Safety at CaldwellInstitute.org and the Caldwell Foundation for Public Safety at CaldwellSafety.org. 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
2: I don't know about you, but my social media feeds are flooded with lotions and potions and gadgets, all promising to unlock different components of longevity. But if you log off, take a step back from all the hype, you'll find that the actual keys to a longer, healthier life are hiding in plain sight. There are four of them. Number one, nutrition. The Mediterranean diet really is the gold standard. Number two, exercise. You should be getting 150 minutes of moderate intensity exercise or 75 minutes of vigorous intensity exercise every week, plus strength training and stretching. Number three, sleep. Sleep is when your body and your brain repair themselves. You should be getting 7 to 9 hours a night. And finally, number four often gets forgotten, socialization. It's not a bonus. It's a necessity for a healthy life, finding a sense of community, purpose, and belonging. I'm Dr. Sanjay Gupta, helping you live a better life.
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9: Will Hamas give up its weapons?
10: I'm Dave Anthony, Fox News. President Trump says they've agreed to in the next phase of a post-war plan for Gaza being worked out by the Trump-created Board of Peace.
11: President Trump calling this a major agreement for Hamas to disarm in Gaza. The president posting on Truth Social. Today, the Board of Peace reached a historic agreement for the complete disarmament of Hamas and all other armed groups in Gaza. This is a monumental step toward lasting peace and security. Now, the details of that disarmament by the terrorist group Hamas will be worked out over the next several weeks.
10: Fox's Steve Harrigan in Tel Aviv. Hamas says it'll only give up arms if Israel pulls forces out of Gaza. The president also tells Fox the Iran conflict is going well and we just keep winning, hitting them hard. Fox's Peter Ducey reports from the White House.
12: We know that now.
8: now he does have this option for 10 to 14 days of strikes, the go big option that has been prepared by the CENTCOM commander. We don't know exactly where his head is at, but we should find out soon.
10: We'll hear from him in a Trump cabinet meeting in 2 hours at Camp David in Maryland. The president also tells Fox a border crisis getting worse in Spain is terrible, warning it could happen here if Democrats win elections. Fox's Greg Palcott reports this exodus was
12: prompted, it's believed, by a recent Spanish court ruling that immigrants arriving by sea would not be immediately turned away.
10: 60,000 migrants have entered the Ceuta past Spanish territory.
12: Those new arrivals came by sea and by land, overwhelming local authorities, saying they were fleeing dire economic conditions in Africa. Socialist Spanish Prime Minister Pedro Sanchez, who has led a pro-immigration administration, has called the onslaught of immigrants in Ceuta a violation of territorial sovereignty.
10: At least 34 migrants have died trying to get there. Oil prices are rising again this morning, about 2% in their spike up in the Iran conflict as oil company profits surging. Chevron's earnings more than quadrupled last quarter from a year ago. ExxonMobil's profit doubled. 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
10: Heads up for a collision in the Pinole area on westbound 80. It's just west of Appian Way. It looks like the car involved went into the center divide, maybe partially blocking the left-hand lane traffic backed up almost to Highway 4. Southbound 880 sluggish from 238 down to Industrial, and just a minor Bay Bridge backup, but the metering lights are on. That's traffic. I'm Mark Nieto.
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10: Si, senor.
9: It is a dimly lit room deep in the bowels of the Armstrong and Getty Communications compound. It's Friday, and today we're toiling under the title of the show.
10: A couple of choices. Number one, sex change cultists scream at actual girls at WNBA game, or Moroccan migrant mayhem.
9: Did they show
10: Hansen
9: those...
10: gets credit for that second one.
9: Yeah. Did they show those videos on the news last night? I don't think I saw them.
10: Special Report had them.
9: Well, mainstream news. I didn't see it on... I don't remember if I watched... I know I watched ABC. I think I watched CBS. I didn't see the videos in the tees. And, you know, the mainstream news, they love videos. I mean, if they got a video of a horse that broke into a restaurant or something, it will lead the newscast ahead of a development in a war.
10: Like for 3 days, yeah.
9: And if you've seen these videos, of which there were endless videos because people are standing there with their phones out, 60,000 migrants poured. They broke down a fence and poured across the border into a Spanish-owned part of Morocco or whatever it is.
10: Yeah, it's a tiny little Spanish enclave in northern Africa.
9: But anyway, it's an invasion of 60,000 illegals all at once. I don't quite understand what's going on, but the videos were incredible. And how that wouldn't make the news, I don't know.
10: Yeah, I don't remember, honestly, whether the lamestream news I took in
9: wasn't
10: generally,
9: in the
10: if
9: lead
10: it's a story
9: teases.
10: I know everything I need to know about, I skip it. But yeah, okay.
9: Why would that not be a story? Because it involves illegal immigration, even if it's not the United States, so...
10: Yeah. Excuse me. Yeah, I guess so. Yeah, it's uncomfortable for them. They don't want to talk about that. It's inconvenient. It brings up bad feelings, conflicted emotions.
9: I mean, that was the most interesting videos I saw all day yesterday.
10: Oh, yeah, I missed the horse in the restaurant. Or was that just an example?
9: That was just an example, although it probably
10: there's a
9: happened.
10: Horse in the hospital. Yes. Yeah, and then day three. We've talked to a horse expert who
9: right,
10: so they has a the perspective on how the horse was feeling.
9: Right, so they can show it again and again.
10: I'm scrolling through the insufferable New York Times. Oh, that's right. Yeah, they have big-time coverage of it in the NYT. They got, like, live, constantly updated coverage of the story.
9: It seems like
10: so much for your MAGA narrative, sir.
9: Well, I was talking about broadcast news, but... No,
10: just kidding.
9: Specifically on my mind, but just because of the whole video thing. Because as we've mentioned many times, so many are whatever you call video news, can't call it TV really. Video news is so focused on the YouTube video of the day, the plane that lands on a car on the freeway or whatever the heck it is. All kinds of minor stories that have nothing to do with you. And I just thought, man, this is some of the best video I've seen in I don't know how long. All the different angles of these tens of thousands of people pouring into a country.
10: Evidently, you pronounce it Ceuta.
9: Go ahead.
10: Go ahead.
9: So is it mean anything for the world that happened? Speaking of, stories that mean anything?
10: Yes. Yeah, absolutely it does. Just to get this out of the way, some 60,000 people were estimated to have entered the territory in the last couple of days. The head guy there called the situation absolutely unsustainable because the territory has a population of only about 83,000 residents. So the population practically doubled. More than 25,000 of those who crossed have since left, the ministry said on Friday afternoon. But anyway, to your question, which I think is a good one, it is raising awareness one more time that, look, unfettered migration into any jurisdiction is unsustainable, chaotic,
3: damaging, and the people there hate it. And people have tried to spin against that narrative. I mean, it's crazy. The whole a dude can become a woman if he says he's a woman is almost less loopy than the, oh, no, it's just fine if millions and millions of foreigners come across your border and take your government services. That's fine. I mean, it's just it's divorced from reality. So, yeah, I think it'll raise more and more awareness.
28: So another story we'll get into later, and we'll be doing headlines next segment. There's a lot of various interesting things going on. Well, including the major story of an announcement of some sort of deal between Hamas and Israel. Hamas will lay down their arms if Israel stops, pulls out of Gaza and leaves them alone. How would you verify a deal like that?
3: Speaking of news,
28: how about you lay down your arms first?
3: That was the lead story in the Wall Street Journal. Went big, big, big on it.
28: Good.
3: And I'm scrolling through. Okay. The New York Times is covering it. Hamas demands end Israeli attacks before any disarmament. Yeah, Trump said they've agreed to disarm, and Hamas immediately, in the style of Trump broker deal, said, no, he didn't.
28: Oh, really?
3: And Israel said, yeah, we got nothing to say. And the international partners are like, it's a tough process and a long one. We'll see how it goes.
28: Because the president did put out one of his very long Truth Social posts yesterday evening about this, you know, peace in our time between Hamas and Israel and what a big deal it is and everything like that. I didn't realize that somebody representing Hamas, that's the problem we have with Iran. Whoever you hear from making the deal or saying there is no deal, how much do they speak for the power center? Nobody knows, seems to know, certainly with Iran.
3: Yeah, and the other problem is, and this may shock you, Donald J. announced a sweeping, gigantic victory in deal when pretty much literally all of the parties in the deal said, whoa, whoa, whoa, we've just kind of agreed on how to take the first tiny step, and then we got to see how it goes. So, you know, old, grizzled, and bitter as I am not optimistic about this deal coming to fruition.
28: So here's my favorite story that we'll definitely go into later and maybe even talk to a guest about. So we were excited a couple of weeks ago, the story from OpenAI that their AI system had escaped the sandbox and gotten on the internet. Joe still hasn't had his question answered of how
3: everybody reports it and just says that. And I'm like, that's a computer sitting right there. Tell me how it, quote unquote, got on the internet. Did it walk over with a LAN cable and plug it in? Did it call its buddy on its phone and say, dude, my internet's out. Can you help a brother out? What happened? Don't just say that.
28: Did it Bluetooth into somebody's iPhone? That seems like the most interesting part of the whole story to me is how it got on the internet. And then it.
3: Well, I wouldn't worry about it.
28: Because it had been given a task. It hacked into a company that could help solve the task, which is crazy. Right.
3: But it's now like saying, you know, yeah, I got to go down to the police station. There's a big deal. My vacuum cleaner got to the grocery store and it assaulted a guy. No, you can't just say that. What the hell do you mean?
28: Well, anyway, it's happened again, but with a different company. Anthropic becomes the second major AI company to say its system hacked into other firms. Anthropic, which makes the Claude chatbot that I use practically every day, said yesterday that its AI systems it was testing hacked into three outside companies.
3: Made OpenAI look like chumps. They just hacked into one.
28: And we'll see if this version of the reporting includes the... Quick question. How did it escape and start hacking into the internet?
3: A computer, for God's sake.
28: Did it say to one of the scientists, hey, look over there, and then quick, you know, jab it cord into something? Or?
3: You know, I'm sure the answer, if it were dumbed down enough, would be very interesting. I have a feeling it, although if it's in a quote-unquote sandbox with quote-unquote no access to the internet, yeah. How does it then have access to the internet? Does anybody know? Can anybody knowledgeable? There are a number of you who write in regularly with terrific commentary on this sort of thing. Now is your time. Mailbag at armstrongandgetty.com.
28: Well, and what does it sound like, though? What does it remind you of? that was in the news this week. It leaked out of its laboratory setting and infected other things. Whether it's viruses, actual, like, organic viruses, or whatever you call an AI system, they escape, apparently.
3: Right.
28: That's quite a story.
3: It rewrote the software so that it... But, I mean, just put it, like, in the middle of the room, not connected to the internet.
28: I know, like, that's the way I look at it, too.
3: With a Wi-Fi antenna.
28: It seems like it would be effortless to keep it off the internet.
3: Right.
28: You got it running inside a computer system that has no access to the internet.
3: Got no Bluetooth.
28: Got no cord.
3: Got no Wi-Fi. Got no cord.
28: So, by definition, it can't get on the internet, I think.
3: This is for longtime listeners of the Armstrong and Getty Show. Somehow it got on the internet.
28: Let's start the show officially.
6: What the type of AI shit it is?
3: I know, sweetheart. That's what we're all asking.
28: One of the leading researchers for Anthropic.
3: Right.
28: I'm Jack Armstrong. He's Joe Getty on this. It is Friday, July 31st. We're done with July, the year 2026. We're Armstrong and Getty, and we approve of this program.
3: What the F is any idea? Let's begin officially now, according to FCC rules and regulations. Here we go, at Mark.
7: The CEO of Taco Bell's parent company, Yum Brands, said today that the ongoing cyclospora outbreak has hurt the fast food chain sales. Meanwhile, the CEO of Charmin is rolling in it.
3: Wow, that's a toilet paper joke. If you needed one.
28: That's because of the nationwide explosive diarrhea that we have been covering several weeks. It's now officially the biggest outbreak in U.S. history. For some reason.
3: Okay.
28: And
3: Record. Woo. Way to go, America.
8: We're better than previous generations that couldn't get explosive diarrhea going. You call that explosive diarrhea, boomer. Okay, boomer.
28: Oh, my God. Oh, another story I love. I think, where did I come across this? Wall Street Journal, I think. Because young people aren't drinking anymore, bars are targeting Gen Z. All kinds of nostalgia, music, trivia games, any reason to appeal to Gen Z nostalgia, because Gen Z still drinks and young people don't. I love
3: nostalgia for like 6.5 years ago.
28: Going back,
3: Gen Z, you always got to remind me.
28: No, I'm sorry. Yeah, I threw off the story by giving you the wrong generation, Gen X. They're targeting Gen X at bars because the young people don't drink. So they decided we need to have music and games and decor and everything that appeals to Gen X people.
3: Wow. Fantastic.
28: Which is an interesting idea if the young crowd doesn't want to drink.
3: Wake me up before you go.
28: Exactly.
3: Let's do this. Yes.
28: Yes. You walk into a bar and you hear the Cars jamming or Journey or whatever. It's because they're trying to get you to come in and drink.
3: Seems like a great idea. Now, you know me. I drink the normal way at home, alone, muttering angrily in the dark. But y'all do, you know, whatever.
28: We got headlines coming up in a little bit. Clips of the week today. Lots of news stories to get into, as you just heard. And a lot of them are really, really interesting. So I hope you can stick around. Thousands of places on the internet have a file with your name on it, your home address, your cell number, your email address, and there's more, your medical conditions, your age, how you vote, your kids' names.
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16: A better life with Dr. Sanjay Gupta.
17: There are lots of things you can measure to get an idea of how healthy you are at any given moment. Temperature, heart rate, blood pressure, just to name a few. But how about how healthy you will be and how long you're likely to live? According to a new study out of the University at Buffalo, 2 simple strength tests are pretty accurate at predicting longevity in older women. One is hand grip strength, and the other is how quickly people can stand up from a seated position without using their arms. By the way, I remember interviewing former President Jimmy Carter when he was quite old and being really impressed how he just popped out of the chair without using his arms. Not a lot of older people can actually do that. But I think the message here is that maintaining strength as you age is going to help you perform everyday activities, but also help you avoid injury and stay independent. I'm Dr. Sanjay Gupta, helping you live a better life.
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4: Wow, at least the BBC version of this story on Anthropic, it turns out it's AI hacked into some other companies. They only found this out and announced it yesterday because they heard the OpenAI story from 2 weeks ago. They said, oh, crap, that's scary. Have we ever done that? And they started looking into it, and their AI had done that. They didn't know it. So they it's not like they even discovered it unprompted.
3: Wow, we ought to check ours, don't you think, Hal?
4: Holy crap, wow. It has. And then once again, to your question of, how did it get on the internet? Quit leaving that and part of the story out. The first sentence in the BBC story is, The models found, the AI models found a weakness in what was supposed to be an isolated test environment and connected to the internet. And then it just moves on.
3: Yes.
4: How did it connect to the internet?
3: Like you said, they said, look over there. And the weakness was the scientist looked over there. Now, we got this actually from alert listener. I'm not sure how to pronounce your name, sir. And I apologize. We'll first initial B. In a sandbox, the sandbox is usually connected to the internet, but a software firewall prevents the sandbox from accessing the internet. So this software firewall can be hacked, allowing the sandbox to access the internet.
0: Excuse me, because can I raise my hand? Dummy in the back row. Dummy in the back row who doesn't know what he's talking about.
4: It would seem to me that by definition, in the last couple of weeks, with the two biggest AI companies in the world, both of them having this problem, that idea doesn't work. It's kind of like the whole testing, similar like what I said last segment. It's like the virus is escaping. The two biggest pandemics that have happened in the world in the last 25 years have both been creating bad viruses that escape from the lab. So, hey, dummy in the back row again. Clearly, the idea of doing this, while it might seem good in principle, doesn't work.
3: Now you're attacking science, and you represent science. So one more phrase or two from our learned correspondent. Because most software doesn't know it's in a sandbox, it's not a problem. But AI is smarter and knows it's being sandboxed, so it thinks, all right, how do I defeat the sandbox?
4: So have we all come to the same conclusion then, have they? It doesn't work. You can't do it. So you can't be connected to the internet, have your sandbox, and expect the firewall to stop it. Stop. Put it in the middle of a room, like Joe said, not connected to anything, no Wi-Fi, no Bluetooth. You gotta.
3: Do you want an even more specific and interesting explanation from alert listener Mike?
0: Why not?
3: The escape mechanism, disabled safeguards. Researchers intentionally turned off the standard safety refusals and filters on the models to test their absolute ceiling on offensive hacking and exploitation benchmarks. That's what I figured. This may be too technical.
4: Well, that, but that's
3: I think the first summary summed it up pretty well. It just found ways to get around, you know. But to your point, that's the bottom line.
4: But isn't this the whole story of the worry about AI?
3: Yeah.
4: You, as a human being, did your smartest best. You're the smartest in the world at doing this, and it got around you quite easily.
3: Right.
4: Isn't that the whole AI story that we've been debating now since AI came on the scene?
3: It reminds me painfully but incredibly well, accurately, of when my two Labrador retrievers, I couldn't keep them in the yard. I spent thousands of dollars, electric wire, fencing, concrete, and they climbed a tree.
4: Financial incentives.
3: And finally, I had to decide I can't do this anymore with both of them. Anyway, more on that.
4: You offered them $100 if you stopped breaking out of the yard. They ignored you.
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6: Watch out for slow going on westbound 80 as you roll through Pinole. There's a crash just west of Appian Way. Move to the shoulder, but slow from Highway 4. Also getting word of a crash on northbound 101 just south of Petaluma Boulevard. South, that one is in the center divide. Bay Ridge Toll Plaza backed up minor, but the metering lights are on. That's traffic. I'm Mark Nieto.
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4: I need to talk at some point about my voracious appetite since I started on prednisone for something yesterday. Man, oh man, may increase appetite. I'm like a pregnant woman combined with a lion on the Serengeti.
3: Wow.
4: It's crazy.
3: Wow. Interesting.
4: I put on clothes last night to get up and go to the convenience store to buy crap.
3: Wow. Wow.
4: It's out of control.
3: There he is. Keep your limbs close to you.
4: Oh, jeez.
3: All right, we need to hit our headlines, but first, let's take a fond look back at the week that was. It's Cow Clips of the Week.
0: It's Cow. Wop, wop, wop, wop, what do they call it? Cow. Wop, wop, Clips of the Week. It's Cow.
5: The Houthis opening up a new front in the conflict, targeting Saudi oil exports.
12: Iran is now protesting after Ukraine attacked an Iranian ship in the Caspian Sea.
14: It's our turn.
15: U.S. forces unleashed powerful strikes against the regime. We are going to beat the effing S out of them.
16: This all really could turn into a much broader world war.
19: President Trump's response that Russia is helping Iran
20: hasn't had much impact.
16: The president was chewing out his war planners with a string of expletives.
22: Do you feel like you're a deep shit?
27: Can you explain to the committee why you chose to fund this dangerous research in China?
28: Although it pains me to do so, I will invoke my right under the Fifth Amendment of the Constitution to refrain from answering your questions.
29: Well, nothing says honesty like taking the Fifth, huh, Doc?
27: And it is the refusal to admit error that destroys trust. That loss of trust may be your most damaging legacy.
30: Who the f*** do you think you were for doing that?
31: One, two, three, four, five. You say five.
32: She put it under my left arm and the bullet came out under my right arm, so it went straight through.
35: And the squirrel's free once again. Hemmed in? No, I won't be hemmed in. I have freedom on my mind.
3: Half our kids are communists and people are fixated on a deformed raccoon. These are the final days, friends.
12: 38% of registered voters under 30 find socialism favorable.
36: Okay, replace the presidency and Supreme Court as we now know them.
37: Yep.
36: Abolish ICE.
37: Absolutely.
38: For many, that 30% discount is the difference between an evening spent around the dinner table with family or working another double shift to make ends meet.
39: Let me settle it. He's a straight-up communist.
40: Would you like your rapist to be out in the street?
41: Because I have been raped, and they are out in the street. And I'm not sure, like, them going to jail is a solution. Just, like, free yourself from the own prison in your heart.
4: I need two T-shirts. I need one that says, save yourself from your own prison in your heart. And a T-shirt that says "Save Jimothy."
3: Wow, wow! Here's your terrified World War III headline of the day. I can't remember where I saw it. This is the essence of it: Russia hits Ukraine with North Korean missile.
4: Yeah.
3: Oh, so North Korea's in it now too, and Egypt, and you know, who else was one of the new entrants the other day? Saudi Arabia's been in it, but it's
4: Ukraine attacking a Russian or an Iranian ship obviously was a big moment toward combining the wars.
3: An Iranian ship that was heading toward Russia.
4: Right.
3: And China Ukraine. Sending the SAMs, the shoulder mounted surface air missiles to Iran. Please. Hello.
4: And then this yesterday, which I haven't read the story. I just saw the headline when I got up today. From the Financial Times, Donald Trump not sure he will let Ukraine build Patriot missiles. What's the turnaround on that? I'll have to dig into that story.
3: Oh, boy.
4: Well, it's Friday. We don't need to be the most unsettling show on earth.
3: There it is. Russia uses possible North Korean missile in Ukraine. Beautiful. Russian missile crashes near Polish village. Yes.
4: Just to give you the actual, that's an interesting one. I got a good tweet analysis of that. Russia probing NATO to see what the response will be. Because first it was a drone accidentally crossed into Poland or wherever it was. And, it was an accident. And nobody did anything. Now it's a missile goes into Poland. And no reaction other than harsh words.
3: Mm-hmm.
4: And then, what do you do next?
3: Yeah. Yeah.
4: Here's the headline.
3: You might say, well, if it was an accident, blah, blah, blah. But the history of this sort of thing is it's like if your kids are roughhousing in the living room, or maybe it's a couple of jackasses, fighting in a bar. it's not your problem until they like crash into you and spill your drink and knock you off your stool. Then you've got to say, all right, you got to rein it in because that's no good. We're not having that. And that's when you slap them back. And that's the position NATO's in right now. You're getting a little sloppy with your fight and it's starting to hit our territory. This ends now.
4: Or NATO goes to war with Russia?
3: Well, you gotta, goes to war with. Perhaps a bit of kinetic action. Warning shots.
4: This is that headline, speaking of, you're at a bar. This is that headline I mentioned from the Wall Street Journal. They're courting a reliable generation of alcohol consumers. Makes me feel swell with pride, really, being a Gen X.
3: If there's one thing we are, it's reliable.
4: Bars are giving up on young people and catering to Gen X instead with nostalgia-themed nights and events that end way before midnight. I love that part. Yeah, why are we pretending trivia night ought to be at 10? Have it at 6 and have it end at 8 so we can all get home.
3: Right. I'm not going to tell you the name of my neighborhood, but well, let's say it's Smithville. We refer to 10 o'clock as Smithville midnight. Because, people look at their watch, they say, oh, my God, it's hey, I've had a lovely time. Thank you so much. And everybody goes home, and the streets are empty. 10 o'clock, Smithville midnight.
4: Hey, there's a couple of political stories we didn't mention. There was a new poll that came out from Emerson poll on that whole Michigan race with the Senate up there. And that communist dude, the avowed Muslim extremist.
3: Yes.
4: Abdul El Sayed, who they always say Dr. El Sayed, even though he's not really a doctor, he's leading in the poll by 15 points over the regular Democrat in this latest poll. Now, it's an outlier, but it could be the direction things are moving. So that's interesting. The Democrats, I think, in an attempt to deal with this situation, this was breaking news yesterday and we didn't have it. The DNC Rules and Bylaws Committee selected South Carolina as the first in the state primary. So it's not Iowa. It's not New Hampshire. Not for the Democrats anyway. Mm-hmm. It's South Carolina where regular Democrats live because they want to get ahead of this and have some regular Democrat, not Bernie, not a socialist, not a Muslim fascist, just some regular Democrat win and get ahead of steam before they start heading into the other primaries.
3: Which they famously did for 2024 to ensure Joe Biden would get in and not Bernie.
4: So they're doing, well, they had to come in late on that because he got crushed in Iowa, got crushed in New Hampshire, got crushed everywhere. It looked like it was over. Bernie was going to win it. South Carolina just came to the rescue. So this time they're doing South Carolina first, followed by Nevada. So that's quite the firewall, if you will, on trying to stop the crazy people from winning the nomination.
3: Yeah, to oversimplify it, they want black folks, then union folks to go.
4: There you go.
3: Before you get to overeducated, disappointed that they're not rich, white college kids.
4: Hate America, well, white college kids,
3: college grads. Yeah, yeah.
4: That's a good
3: taught
4: one.
3: To hate America. Democrats are in serious trouble in a lot of different ways. And again, it has taken an epic effort on the part of Trump and the Republicans to screw up the chance to hold on to the House and Senate in spite of the president, you know, being seated. We all know the history of that. It's taken an epic effort to screw that up, but they've come through.
4: I consider it good news, though, that the major party under assault by communists because they think they can take over is changing their primary system to make it harder for that to happen.
3: Right. 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
3: 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So, other headlines that are not grim and terrifying. You got the whole wrestling match on the Hill over Todd Blanche. We haven't talked about that much. Just your beltway obsession. Here's your bottom line. It's an interesting situation with Trump primarying a couple of sitting Republicans who didn't think were MAGA enough, and now they've turned against him. You know, it's kind of fun soap opera wise and politically. But here's your bottom line. If he pulls Blanche's nomination, Blanche can keep running the Justice Department as the acting attorney general.
4: Right. For the rest of the term. So
3: it'll be fine.
4: Doesn't mean a whole lot.
3: No.
4: That story, and what was the other one? Oh, the confirmation of somebody else. I don't know. Stories that I, that just not my thing, that I'm not that interested in. For
3: how about
4: reason.
3: The U.S. spy agencies suspect Iran launched cyber attack on Minnesota water facilities?
4: Yes, we should have
3: more
4: gotten
3: than
4: that yesterday.
3: 30 different municipal water systems in the state.
4: Yeah, I had that story yesterday and I didn't get around to it. So, I don't know why they picked Minnesota. If they just were particularly weak in protecting their water systems, or they had to pick somewhere. But yeah, multiple efforts by Iranian hackers. Now, were they tied into the bad guys we're fighting? Or I would assume so. And what was the
3: intelligence agencies?

0: Oh, we know what China's probing for, or were they working with China? That was one of my first thoughts. Is this part of the whole Russia, China, North Korea kind of working together on when the S really hits the fan and they need to, all of a sudden, all our water plants all across the country, or certainly a great percentage of them, they just turn off?
1: I think it may be as simple as Iran is in a contest with the U.S. Who can handle the pain longer? Who cries uncle and says, all right, let's cut a deal. It's more beneficial to you. Okay. And I think they're just trying to up the pain. I suspect very strongly we'll see several more of these in the next several days. I could be wrong, but wouldn't surprise me.
0: God, I listened to a very smart analyst about this whole thing on a podcast yesterday. Yeah, we'll have to talk about that later, about how this war has become a war of attrition. And I forget what the other term is, but it's that concept. It's the who can endure the pain the longest. And both sides think the other side is about to cave. And when you have both sides thinking the other side's about to cave, that they can handle the pain, it can go on for a very long time.
1: I have a pretty good report on the economic pain going on in Tehran now among normal people. Luckily, Minnesotans will be protected by their strong, strong leadership. Governor Tim Walz has vowed to leap up from his desk and cry on the Iranians.
0: Regular guy, the old football coach.
1: Oh, the old coach. He'll probably whoop them up one side and down the other. Jack, he is to me like a modern symbol of American masculinity.
0: Hilarious. We've got mailbag on the way and a bunch of other stuff. Stay here.
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4: Now that Anthropic has gotten out of its sandbox the same way that OpenAI did a couple of weeks ago, the more I read about it, the more interesting it is. We'll have to get into that a little bit later. Good God. So interesting. Oh, we are into a new world.
5: Here's your freedom-loving quote of the day, sent along by Eric, quoting the great P.J. O'Rourke. Eric says, I wish he was still around, a brilliant writer carrying the torch of Mencken. I would agree to a large extent. And here's the one he sent along. And he says, substitute Gen Z or progressives instead of the third world. Marxism has tremendous appeal in the third world for exactly the same reason as it had tremendous appeal to me in college. It gives you something to believe in when what surrounds you seems unbelievable. It gives you someone to blame besides yourself. It's theoretically tidy. And best of all, it's fully imaginary, so it can never be disproved.
4: Boy, that's pretty good.
5: Yeah. Yeah. It is completely imaginary. And imagine the dodge of, well, they didn't do it right, for every single mad scheme a human being could come up with.
4: It definitely falls under the category of too good to be true, but people often fall for too good to be true.
5: Right, right. It's like you propose to your spouse, we should breed lions, honey. And it goes terribly wrong. Two of your children are eaten. The lions escape. You are charged with felonies. And then you go to her when you finally get out of prison and say, we need to breed lions. And she says, well, that was a miserable failure. And you say, we just didn't do it right. Over and over again. That's communism. Mailbag. Drop us a note. Mailbag at armstrongandgetty.com. Just Steve writes, guys, after the story Wednesday about Trace Adkins being shot through both lungs and his heart, then Thursday's story about the hiker getting impaled by his walking stick. Yeah. I look forward to Friday's horrible impalement story. The impalement story of the day. Start digging, guys. Let's find one. Let's see. Greg the Army Guy writes, I completely disagree with you that they should not have forced Mr. I Represent Science to repeat over and over and over and over ad nauseum the full Fifth Amendment phrase. He says, I watched the hearing knowing full well it'll be the closest thing to justice we'll ever see. Forcing the narcissistic megalomaniac that thinks he can manipulate every situation, every narrative, every outcome to his gain because he knows best for what is best for the world, that's a long sentence, forcing him to ring the shame bell as he walks through the streets of Rome is important. It's important for the plebs to hear him ring that bell. That's a great metaphor.
4: I hope he felt a little shame. Uncomfortable.
5: Shame.
4: Every single time he said it. But I think he is convinced, just like Joe Scarborough and the New York Times are convinced, it's just a witch hunt from a megalomaniac, out of control, MAGA nut job group of people. It's not. There's nothing to see here. So maybe he was perfectly comfortable with that.
5: Yeah, I wonder. Paolo says, guys, I don't care if Fauci is convicted of crimes or goes to jail. What's important is that we know everything he knows about COVID and our response to it. Why not give him immunity for all crimes up to now, conditional on his testifying completely and truthfully? Sometimes that's what it takes to clear up a criminal prosecution. My only problem with that, Paolo, and I talked about that a little bit yesterday, is imagine the civil liability for funding research that escaped the lab and killed millions of people. It caused trillions of dollars of damage to the economy, unspeakable and unmeasurable emotional damage to children and adults alike. He's got the civil liability problem. Moving along. Listener since day one, Connie, retired and loving it. She lives in scenic Rockland, California, usually where I raise my children. Says, I'm listening from Madrid this morning. Something to consider about, I need to set this up. We were talking yesterday about a dude, an online provocateur influencer dude who videotapes people in public and comments on it or hassles them or whatever. And he discovered a couple of making out in the park in New York on a park bench. Right. Happened to be a high powered New York attorney and his much younger associate. Now they're in all sorts. He's in all sorts of trouble. He may lose out on millions of dollars worth of a new job offer, blah, blah, blah. And I said, grab the guy's phone and smash it and run away. Anyway, Connie points out, you're in public, not in a vacuum. It's likely someone will make a video of you doing that, making poor choices. You'll end up on the news for committing a separate crime in addition to what you already did. Then there's probably somebody videoing that guy, videoing you, smashing the video of the guy who was videoing me making out with my girlfriend. Then I got to smash his phone. All right. I see your point, Connie. It's not a bad one.
4: 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We brought you, I feel like, a lot of headlines a quarter inch deep. Maybe we can go a little deeper on these over the next 3 hours of the show. If you miss anything, get the podcast for the, you know, the deep dive. Armstrong and Getty on demand. You should subscribe. Then you get all the segments.
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7: President Trump is about to head to Camp David.
8: I'm Dave Anthony, Fox News. That is in Maryland, where he and his cabinet will have a public meeting in an hour discussing a lot of issues. As for Iran, the president tells Fox the conflict is going well. We keep winning, hitting them very hard, as he considers an escalation of military strikes.
9: In the meantime, the Center for Strategic and International Studies is posting a concern about the depletion of U.S. armaments since the start of the war in Iran. The center is saying that some key weapons, such as Patriot missiles, interceptors, are at less than half the supply, the stockpile that they were before the war. Pentagon spokesman pushing back on that concern, saying the U.S. has everything it needs to carry out every order of the president.
8: That's Fox's Steve Harrigan in Tel Aviv. Is Iran behind the hacking of water systems in Minnesota? That's being investigated.
10: The mayor of Brown, Minnesota says starting on Monday, the plant operator realized that the big tower was calling for more water, but the well was not cooperating. They realized the machinery was receiving power, just not doing what it was supposed to do. So they investigated and found four neighboring systems were experiencing the same problem. Plant operators restored backup and overrode systems manually. Ultimately, 30 communities were affected, but the disruption to water systems was minimal.
8: Fox's Mike Tobin. There's a new plan for post-war Gaza. The Trump-created Board of Peace has worked out an agreement with Hamas to give up its weapons.
11: The president's saying this agreement is a critical step towards Gaza finally being governed by a new Palestinian government. At the same time, Israel will have the security it deserves, with Gaza no longer used as a base for terror attacks. As Hamas gives up their weapons, the Israeli forces will withdraw.
8: Fox's Madeline Rivera. A border crisis in Spain getting worse. At least 41 migrants fleeing Morocco have died in the past 24 hours. More than 60,000 migrants have surged into that Spanish territory. That's more than half the size of the population there. 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
7: Highway 1 closed. If you are making the getaway up towards Jenner, it is shut down due to the Woodside fire just north of Jenner. Highway 113 south of Dixon, a pretty nasty crash right around Hay Road ahead on there. It looks like both directions are blocked. Minor Bay Bridge backup, but the metering lights are on and it's slow across the span. That's traffic by Mark Nieto.
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7: Is the topic in hour one. If you have you seen the videos of the dude making out with the chick on the park bench and then somebody videoed them and it became a thing, and now the guy
5: online provocateur who does this sort of thing and his act on the video was, hey, you guys are making out on this bench, there's kids around here and I'll get a room or something. But you know, and I don't hate that point of view, but again, it's his act. that's what he does. He makes money on it. He's a big online presence.
0: I think that, well, we're going to talk about it later, so I won't get into it now. But yeah, the guy, it's become quite a story. And then just a story around it of, do we get to walk around with our phones out and catch anything that we think is could embarrass someone and then post it?
5: Mm-hmm. Yeah. Yeah.
0: Is that where we are now? The legal right. And then we're going to have some sort of letter of the law versus spirit of the law thing, I think.
5: Right. Yeah. I will withhold my comments if we're going to talk about that later. I've been thinking about this a great deal on a legal, moral, and practical, on all those planes.
0: So it happened again, this with what Elon calls the best AI company in the world, Anthropic, his competitor. He said, I hate to admit it, but they're just better than everybody else right now. Mm. Anthropic heard that story a couple weeks ago about Claude, or rather OpenAI ChatGPT, having their AI system break out of the sandbox and hack into a company. And Anthropic thought, Dario Modi thought, geez, that's scary. I wonder if we've done that. So they did a background check of 140,000 tests that they've run and found that at least a handful of times their AI had crept out of the sandbox on purpose, got onto the internet and hacked into a couple of companies, which they have now contacted and said, hey, this happened, but they wouldn't mention what companies they are. But it's happened multiple times. The AI models of Anthropic found a weakness in what was supposed to be an isolated test environment and connected to the internet. And then it announced, and then it prompted Anthropic to look into it and wondered when they were doing it. Anthropic said in a statement that Claude, that's their family of AI models, had managed to get online even though it was supposed to be in an isolated test environment, cut off from the internet.
5: Yeah. Software cut off, not one of our beloved listeners emailed us, and I think he used the term air break or airspace, physical space between the computer and the internet.
0: So the tests included exercise in which Claude was tasked with obtaining secret information hidden on another machine on the closed off network. So they had multiple machines on the network, and Claude was supposed to see if it could hack into it to see if it had any vulnerability. It was then told to get the information by breaking into the machine and finding it, which is a common way that experts assess a model's hacking capabilities. To me, and this might be dumb guy analysis, but to me, this tracks so closely with the Dr. Fauci gain-of-function virus thing. I mean, it seems like it's the exact same thing. We're creating the strongest virus we can in a closed environment to see what it would do and how it could spread so that we'd be able to stop it in the future. Oh, it escaped!
5: You're going to be like crazy, crazy careful with this, right? Oh, yes. Yes, we will. It'll never get out on our watch. Right. You know, I was going to say, and this is dumb guy analysis for sure, but I read this sentence in the journal from a cybersecurity pro. This guy says, the incident shows that the AI companies need to have stronger industry-wide standards for isolating their systems during cyber testing. And the first thing that leapt to my mind was not the Wuhan lab, but like King Kong or any sort of beast. Well, we thought the metal on the cage was strong enough, but the beast tore the bars apart and is now ravaging the neighborhood. Yeah, you do need stronger industry-wide standards because the thing keeps escaping. And on a very primal level, friends, does that not just scream, this is a beast that is very dangerous?
0: Right. That's what bothers me. I don't feel like they're, you know, ooga, ooga, red alarming it enough.
5: Right.
0: There's a reason for that.
5: I'm not trying to go full caveman here. I'm trying to make a point, and I'm doing a poor job of it. If the very best in the field, be they Anthony Fauci or these cyber guys, say, yes, we understand this beast. We can control it. We can contain it. And then they fail to, that tells you you're dealing with a beast that is very, very dangerous.
0: Right. The problem is, as this BBC report points out, I think these are definitely connected, is both Anthropic and OpenAI are about to launch their IPOs, and they're expected to be valued at about $1 trillion each, making them, you know, like the third and fourth most valuable companies on planet Earth. What are you going to announce? Yeah, I guess we're not quite as good as we thought. Anyway, who wants to buy our IPO? I mean, what are you going to do?
5: Yeah, boy, I wish you hadn't brought that up, because we had to cancel the Armstrong and Getty IPO. We were valued at $175.
0: $175?
5: Yeah, and we just figured it wasn't worth the effort.
0: That's a $100 bill plus $75.
5: We're staying private.
0: So back to this article about it, and this is in quotes from Anthropic. A misconfiguration on the systems run by Anthropic and its testing partner left the models with live internet access.
5: Oh, it was just a misconfiguration. Okay, yeah. We misconfigured the bars on the cage holding King Kong.
0: We had the chains around its wrist and ankles, but we forgot to attach the chains to anything. It was a misconfiguration.
5: Exactly.
0: So he was able to rampage through New York and tear down the Empire State Building. It was a misconfiguration, you see. I mean, how can you be so blasé about that sort of thing? Well, because they got an IPO coming and all that, but I think the writing should be more like slap your forehead. Are you S-ing me? Are you kidding me? It left the models with live internet access. Then it's not much of a sandbox, is it?
5: Yeah. Yeah.
1: We're doomed.
0: So, yes, you're right, Michael. If it's already this, we are doomed, because it's only going to get multitudes better, like exponentially better, maybe by tomorrow. Treating it all as still part of the same exercise, Claude then connected to the internet and breached the systems of three real organizations rather than just test ones, Anthropic said. Anthropic said the earliest incidents date back to April and that it's approaching the fixes as if the responsibility were ours alone. I would hope.
5: AI is if King Kong were crossbred with Hannibal Lecter.
0: So here's some smarty pants from the University of Cambridge, because this is a BBC article who writes about computer stuff and tech stuff, and said the review showed that AI models are just doing what people told them to do. If you tell them to solve a problem, they will do whatever they've got to do to solve the problem. The moral of this story is not to fear robots that will take over, but the companies behind powerful AI agents who are making the decisions about what is safe for the rest of us. It also shows why independent testing and government oversight is crucial.
5: Yeah, well, okay, so that's from Europe, which has paralyzed itself with overregulation. And, okay, find me that bureaucrat who knows better than or more than Dario Amodi, and I will put him in charge today.
0: Right.
5: I'm telling you.
0: The problem is that AI agents can combine capabilities, obtain credentials, and system access to take actions autonomously while adapting scope and scale at machine speed. In other words, all of that in the blink of an eye.
5: Wow. What are the limits of its subterfuge? And at what point will it say, yeah, I know you told me to do this. I think I'm going to do that instead.
0: They mentioned the ChatGPT, OpenAI that hacked into Hugging Face. This showed that an AI system can operate alone after human instruction, but go rogue and escape its test limits. Well, that would be the whole guardrails. They gave it limits. They said, "Don't do this, don't do this," but it just ignores those for some reason. Like, my son and I, on our walk last night, were having a long discussion about all this sort of stuff. And he said, well, can we just tell the AI, because I was telling it how it's immoral. It doesn't know anything about morals or right or wrong, or it's not thinking big picture about love and all that is good. It's just, it's given a task and it solves it. And if you're standing in the way, it might kill you. Who knows? We don't know if that's what's coming. But could we give it, say, okay, here are the morals of mankind and program that into it. Here are the various laws in counties, states, countries around the world. You have to follow the laws.
5: Or will it just,
0: but right, that's what it said in this statement, that it had limits to what it was supposed to do, and it just went around them. It just ignored them.
5: Wow. I find this fascinating. And again, I know you, who are experts in this, probably find the discussion frustrating. as we are halfwits when it comes to this sort of thing. But in the most serious case of the Claude thing, it was trying to hack into a fictional company that just happened to share the same name as a real world website. When Claude had a hard time breaking into its fake benchmarking company, it broke into a database belonging to the real world company instead. Two other times, Claude had hacked into a world, into a real world company and figured out, oh, this is a real world company. This is supposed to be an exercise. I'll stop now. But the third time it was like, no, nah, I'm not going to stop this time. And granted, I'm giving it human words and implying some sort of subtext. You know what I'm saying? But the fact that twice it said, oh, I'm not supposed to be doing this. And the third time it said, yeah, we're going to go ahead. I mean, oh, boy. Oh, boy.
0: At least two hacking incidents involved its platforms breaching the rules of what they were directed to do, as you just said. It told it what to do, gave it rules, and for whatever reason, at some point, it ignored the rules. Isn't this a five-alarm fire sort of situation around AI, that guardrails just don't work?
5: It is, but who are the firefighters, and what are they squirting out of their hose? And I'm not just trying to be funny. The question of who are the firefighters is what we've been discussing, re-regulation. And again, are we squirting like delay out of the hose or restraint? And then what about China? Which brings us to, we were chatting off the air about how to approach this stuff both today and in the future. And I said, we need a tech Tim Sandifer. The wonderful thing about Tim is that he can distill his incredible subtlety filled extensive knowledge of various topics into ideas and words and sentences that most people can comprehend. He distills it brilliantly. He translates it to layman in a way that is very, very good. We need that for tech, because I was looking at some more coverage of this and related topics that had to do with whether the U.S. will be a protectionist AI economy, where we build up walls and we deny chips to China and we don't let them compete in the rest of it. Or will we let their open source stuff in? Because so many companies are using Chinese manufactured open source stuff. And in the midst of the open source discussion, they also threw out the term open weight systems. I don't know the freaking difference between open source and open weight. I don't have any idea. So we really, I think we need a, like I said, a tech Tim Sandifer. If you're out there, feel free to drop us a note via email, mailbag@armstrongandgetty.com.
0: Who are the firefighters and what are they squirting out of their hose?
5: That, what the F type of AIS it is?
1: What the F type of AI shit it is?
5: That's what I'm asking.
0: There's one paragraph in this thing before we take a break that, was about how it hacked into these computers and then these other systems and then denied that it had. It was like motivated to keep it secret for some reason.
5: No, it didn't. You're lying.
0: It was me.
5: Okay. I would have
3: said it. And they're getting weird fast.
0: I would say, God dang it, Elon. We do need to check in with the Ward Iran at some point, not next, but at some point, and stick around. In the U.S., there's a break-in every 26 seconds, but when that intruder steps near, SimpliSafe Home Security steps up.
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1: I don't know about you, but my social media feeds are flooded with lotions and potions and gadgets, all promising to unlock different components of longevity. But if you log off, take a step back from all the hype, you'll find that the actual keys to a longer, healthier life are hiding in plain sight. There are four of them. Number one, nutrition. The Mediterranean diet really is the gold standard. Number two, exercise. You should be getting 150 minutes of moderate intensity exercise or 75 minutes of vigorous intensity exercise every week, plus strength training and stretching. Number three, sleep. Sleep is when your body and your brain repair themselves. You should be getting 7 to 9 hours a night. And finally, number four often gets forgotten, socialization. It's not a bonus. It's a necessity for a healthy life, finding a sense of community, purpose, and belonging. I'm Dr. Sanjay Gupta, helping you live a better life.
2: 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I'm going to do some flat irons this week. It does a great job on chicken, including chicken breasts. I have a video on my social media at Randy Wang Radio on Instagram and Facebook. You can see me doing some sausages on there. I'm going to put up some videos of some chicken breasts later this week. Even does a great job on shrimp, on veggies. The grill heats up to 1,000 degrees in just 3 minutes, which, you know what's the side effect of that? 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
10: This bottle was set adrift August 20th, 1973, on 2nd Street Beach, Ocean City. The band of ruthless sponge fishermen are forcing me to dive for them in shark-infested waters. Lori Blair. This kid is pranking.
11: I was shocked. Obviously, 53 years have gone by. I had completely forgotten about the note. She had a great imagination, and she passed away in 2017. She had cancer. It was really nice for the note to come back into my life and have a great reminder of my sister.
12: Well, was your sister eaten by sharks? I'm not sure I follow this story.
13: She was a prankster, had a sense of humor, and she set that bottle adrift. Oh, okay. 53 years ago.
12: So, okay, so it was early 70s trolling.
13: It was like a prank call, except it was a message in a bottle. What did it say? I'm being forced to fish by lobster, brutal lobstermen in shark-infested waters or something?
12: And the way you're going to get help is a note in a bottle.
13: That is funny. You know what? I tell you what. That's so, it's so touching because not only was it a remembrance of her sister written in her own hand, but it was her sister's impish sense of humor and just what a emotionally evocative thing to find.
12: Pranking the world Magellan style.
13: Yeah. In a related story, weirdly enough, man returns his late grandfather's overdue library books 116 years after they were borrowed.
12: Wow, how much does he owe?
13: I say you jail him. The sins of the father, right? Right? Now that you ask, the two books, one by John Milton, the other by Shakespeare, featured a slip of paper which reads, "This book is lent for 1 week. Should it be required for a second week, application should be made to the caretaker. Fee, 1 penny per week." Had Mr. Owen, Walter Griffith Owen, if he was still alive and the books checked out in 1910, he would be facing a fine of 6,032 pennies or the princely sum of about $30.
12: At least it was books you can be proud of and say, see the sort of stuff I was reading and not something just horribly embarrassing.
13: Some idiotic beach read. Yeah.
12: Yeah. It's something about the Kardashians or something.
13: Right. Right.
12: We had something good. Oh, the WNBA. Interesting news there. Wow.
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9: 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Bay Area Chevy Dealers Traffic Update on KSFO.
19: Pretty light conditions on this Friday morning, but we do have a couple of closures to let you know about. Highway 1 is shut down north of Jenner. That is due to the 150-acre Woodside fire. Also, Highway 113 south of Dixon near Hay Road, that is shut down because of a head-on crash there. Bay Bridge, minor backup at the Toll Plaza. That's traffic. I'm Mark Nieto.
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1: How often do you stop to wonder whether you should share something that's revealing, maybe even embarrassing, with a partner, a friend, or even your boss? In her new book called Revealing, The Underrated Power of Oversharing, behavioral scientist Leslie John says doing just that can help you deepen relationships that are vital to your life. We need people to trust us in order to get things like love, friendship, and career success. That's what she told us. When you make yourself vulnerable by revealing something sensitive, it does make other people trust you. In turn, when you ask someone to reveal something about themselves, showing that interest will generally lead someone to like you more. Why? Because people like to be asked about themselves, she says. It also signals that they are discriminating and choosy, but in a good way. I'm Dr. Sanjay Gupta, helping you live a better life.
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28: Of course, I could have been anything.
29: Seattle Storm game, WNBA. Those were crazed woke fans screaming at a couple of teenage girls, shouting obscenities at them because they had a placard thanking WNBA star Sophie Cunningham for standing up for girls in girls sports.
28: Wow. Now that I know what it is, I'd really like to hear that again. Can I hear that?
30: You leave my daughter alone. She's a minor.
29: Take the trash out! Wow. Garbage, take the trash out. Those girls demanding only girls get to play girls' sports. You're garbage. Take that trash out. But it got even weirder as Garrett Tenney of Fox News reports.
31: The WNBA Seattle Storm is under fire after a group of teenage girls was harassed at Tuesday night's game for praising star Indiana Fever player Sophie Cunningham, unabashedly stating, "Biological men have no place in women's sports."
32: We were there with zero negative messaging.
31: But it wasn't just random fans who targeted the girls sitting courtside with their signs thanking Cunningham for taking a stand. Seattle Storm co-owner Celeste Keaton allegedly left one of those teens in tears after crossing the court to curse out the 16-year-olds, calling them effing insane and telling them to stop pulling this expletive.
33: We were shocked. Yeah, it's disappointing, though, too, because she's also a woman and she just kind of cussed out two 16-year-olds.
29: Cussed them out and said they were effing insane.
28: One of the players did?
29: The owner.
28: The owner did.
29: The owner of the team.
28: Wow.
29: You're effing insane for saying only girls in girls sports.
28: So I did a I think I brought this up since you've been back, but while you were on vacation, I read a long piece from the National Review. I wish I could remember who it was. I think it was Dan McLaughlin, but anyway, it was all about how the WNBA was a DEI project from the beginning.
29: Oh, yeah, I saw the same piece, yeah.
28: And any other sports league, their goal is entertainment and making money because they're a business and they have to keep their doors open. But the WNBA has lost money every season it's existed. The only way it exists is it gets subsidized by the NBA because they virtue signaled to the world, thought they needed to or something, about women having basketball also. And it's just not sustainable as a professional league. There's just not enough interest for whatever reason. But it's right. Because it's a DEI project and they don't have to worry about the fact that they hardly have any fans at any games ever, especially pre-Caitlin Clark, which factors into this story also, and that they can be all political about really niche. I mean, these are 80-20, 90-10 issues that they're sticking by. And then the fact that the biggest star that's come along in their history that was going to turn it into possibly a money-making financial business, Caitlin Clark, they're beating the living crap out of because she's straight and white.
29: Right, and we'll get back to Caitlin Clark and the bizarro controversy around her
28: in a couple of minutes. For anybody who doesn't know the WNBA, and why would you? Sophie Cunningham plays on the same team and has emerged as the enforcer. When they knocked down Caitlin Clark and beat the hell out of the best player on the team, Sophie Cunningham, who, while quite beautiful, is a very big girl, she beats the crap out of the person who knocked down the star of her team. So she's become the "I fight to support Caitlin Clark" person.
29: Right, and as a number of the assailants of Miss Clark are black, it's now taken on a racial thing. But let's get back to gender-bending madness and the notion that the owner of the Seattle Storm is cursing out children because she believes anybody who rejects the idea that a boy who declares he's a girl is a real girl is effing insane.
31: Sophie Cunningham is defending the girls, posting in part, "Bravo to those girls for standing up for what they believe. Truly embarrassing of the co-owner." The WNBA responded by suspending Keaton from attending the next 5 home games and slapping her with a fine, while the Seattle Storm majority owner is apologizing for the incident, saying fans should feel welcomed, adding they remain committed to creating an inclusive environment where every fan is treated with respect.
33: She's being heckled by grown men and grown women. It's just sad that young girls, 16-year-old girls, have to be the adults in the room.
29: That was Ms. Cunningham, the aforementioned leggy enforcer. One more clip from Garrett Tenney.
8: Several groups advocating to keep transgender athletes out of women's sports are now planning rallies in Portland and Minneapolis ahead of the Indiana Fever's games there this week to show their support for Sophie Cunningham taking a stand.
29: I get why everybody uses the term transgender athletes. It is informative in a way. On the other hand, I think it would be better to simply say men, boys, because that's what they are.
28: I don't know how many videos you've watched of like Caitlin Clark getting the hell beat out of her and no calls made and all that sort of stuff. Don't call any fouls. And then Sophie Cunningham coming in and laying the wood to those players. I mean, it looks like somebody said the other day, Sophie Cunningham could have played for, or they said the entire WNBA now is the 1990 Detroit Pistons.
29: Right.
28: And this is going to get out of hand. And it's a different thing. Back in the day, the NBA was very, very violent. And there was a period of time, late 80s, early 90s, where it was just beating the crap out of each other all the time. I mean, really, really very physically a brutal sport. But that was just the competition at the time and the way they called fouls and stuff like that. And they had to rein it in. You can rein it in if it's just a style of play and then your players have to adjust. If it's a deep-held political feeling that is leading to the violence in the game, that's a different thing, trying to rein that in.
29: So the WNBA is, to a very large extent, BLM, Black Lives Matter-ish, and up with transgender stuff. They are politically way, way, way progressive. And often the people who cover them are, too, and this column from the USA Today, which apparently still exists, from somebody named Nancy Armour, is unfreaking believable. As Caroline Downey writes, from Nancy Armour's recent viral USA Today column, one would be led to believe that women's basketball prodigy Caitlin Clark is inviting fans' retaliation against her black peers. Interestingly, and this is a bit of a departure from the narrative, but Barack Obama, of all people.
9: Yeah, I saw that.
29: Is dunking on that narrative. He met her courtside and said, you're fantastic.
28: Played that audio.
29: Oh, really?
28: Yeah.
29: Oh,
28: I saw the video. The video was around all weekend long. I retweeted it once.
29: Oh, yeah. He said, you're fantastic. Don't let all this nonsense get you down. You know, I always say one of the things that was luckiest for me was I didn't get famous until I was like 45. So I was an old ass man. I mean, you're my daughter's age. They've not had that much immersion in nonsense, so don't lose that joy. Anyway, as Ms. Downey writes, nonsense was putting it mildly, of course. More accurate statement would be that the media have demonized the league's biggest star because she demands fair treatment on the court. Armour's column took that vilification to a new low. Listen to this. It shouldn't need reminding this country has an awful history of black people being harmed, even killed, in the name of defending white women. The irony of the WNBA's All-Star Game is that it's happening this weekend in Chicago, the hometown of Emmett Till, who became an icon of the civil rights movement after his tragic murder. The local art gallery is currently hosting an exhibit, imagining his life if he hadn't been lynched. So she's associating Clark with Carolyn Bryant, the woman who infamously lied about 14-year-old Emmett Till sexually harassing her, which led to his absolutely horrific torture and murder in 1955. So Clark, Caitlin Clark, voicing her frustration with referees turning a blind eye against getting the hell beat out of her, is the same as falsely accusing Emmett Till in 1955, according to this column in the USA Today. Sweet mother of God, we've lost our minds here.
28: Yeah, they got a lot of pushback, which it should have. And all my favorite conservative journalists were retweeting Barack Obama's kind words to Caitlin Clark when he ran into her. Like, it was like 2 days after that happened. It was when it was at its hottest last week.
29: Mm-hmm.
28: Which do you think is a bigger problem for the league, the lesbian part or the black-white part? Caitlin Clark, I don't remember if I said this while you were here also. So, and we went through the percentages of how much, how many more people watch the game, how many more jersey sales there are, how much more money was being brought in since Caitlin Clark entered the league. I mean, it's mathematically a bigger impact on the WNBA than Michael Jordan had on the NBA in terms of all kinds of different things.
29: Mm-hmm.
28: And partially because it was already a pretty big deal when he showed up. But
29: yeah, percentage-wise.
28: But just as a business, she is huge for that thing. So is the problem that she's straight or white the biggest part? And then I had another point that flitted out of my head, blah, blah, blah, blah. Oh, the fact that, so the All-Star Game, they do the fan voting and everything like that, and Caitlin Clark does very, very well with the fan voting. With the player voting, they voted her the 11th guard, 11th best guard in the league out of 15 teams, when she might be the best player that's ever played.
29: The 11th guard.
28: Guard! Yes.
29: Holy crap.
28: I mean, so that's the indicating we do not like you, but do they not like her because she's white or she's straight? Or the
29: I will answer Jack's provocative question about race and sexual orientation. 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

0: from women who were college athletes in basketball and softball in particular. I remember, there may have been more, but said, hey, yeah, when you are one of three straight girls and there are 18 lesbian girls on the team, it's lonely and there is definitely hostility. For whatever reason, I've never been in that situation. I don't know why it is. But so, yeah, you got the combination of things.
1: You've never been in the situation of being the one straight girl on a team full of lesbians. Okay. If you say so.
0: I don't hate the idea. But I remember Mike Rowe's stories about when he was an opera singer as a young man. And he said, look, you got like 40 women in the cast, 22 guys. And like, I'm the only straight guy. He said, it was great. Oh, boy. Anyway, back to the locker room. So it's both. And they resent the hell out of her because she's getting money and attention. And they, because of the victim mentality of the oppressor victim, philosophy. I mean, it just, the puzzle piece clicks for that mentality so perfectly. They feel just utterly justified in doing and saying virtually anything. And it's ridiculous, particularly given the context that it's a DEI project to begin with, the WNBA.
1: Yeah.
2: Do you think the NBA would ever quit funding it and say, hey,
1: boy,
2: guys,
1: they painted themselves into a corner, I think, because it makes no sense to continue it. Clearly, there's just not an appetite for it. It's a
0: charitable endeavor. It's like supporting the United Way, like the right. I think the NFL still does.
1: At this point, it'd be so hard, to pull the plug. They'd just get killed for it, even though it makes no sense for it to exist.
0: No, it's a not very expensive PR gesture, so they'll keep doing it.
1: Boy, is it helping them more or hurting them more at this point?
0: That's a great question.
1: I don't even know. Got some Fauci kicking we'll get to at some point. That's always good. From a Democrat who is on that side and everything, but thought Fauci fell in love with his fame and can prove it because they have experience. I thought that was interesting. Among other things coming up. Stay here.
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15: It's Friday, perfect time to mention this. If you're a Gen Xer, maybe you've noticed this. Bars are giving up on young people and catering to Gen X instead, according to the Wall Street Journal. Courting a reliable generation of drinkers, the problem being that while drinking among younger Americans has hit historic lows like never in the recorded history of looking at this, have people consumed fewer alcoholic beverages than the current young people in this country.
16: And there are prominent, skillful winemakers and wineries burning their vines in Napa Valley because the market is cratered. It's nightmarish from a wine lover's perspective.
15: Yeah.
16: It's the apocalypse.
15: A whole bunch of famous wineries have closed down.
16: Yep.
15: Really amazing. And the bar has a problem, or the club, and that, you know, that's great that y'all come in here and dance, but I make my money off you drinking. And if you're not drinking, that's a problem. And they quoted some people in the Wall Street Journal said, yeah, the young people, they still come out, but they go straight to the dance floor. And if they come up, they get a water. Whereas the older people go straight to the bar. I know I always did. Dancing might be included, but I'm going straight to the bar after I get in the door. That was everybody did. That was part of the deal. The first thing you did was went and got a drink. And these bar owners say young people walk straight to the dance floor. That's interesting. So that's why all these Gen Z themed parties are happening. There is a Prince party at some
16: Gen
15: club.
16: X.
15: Gen X, I'm sorry. Why do I keep saying that? Gen X, themed parties. They had a Prince party and people dressed in purple and blah, blah, danced to Prince music, stuff like that, because that crowd drinks, but they have them earlier also. They had it at 7:30, not at 10 o'clock at night.
16: You remember, it was 20 years ago, Michael, you remember this. I came up with the idea because my band would play gigs that started at like 9:30 at night. And I'm like, I don't want to be up till 1 a.m. loading my gear out. None of the people here want that. Let's all get together at 6, get our drink on, listen to some rock and roll. Who's with me? I was going to open up a club. What was I going to call it? I can't remember. Old guy rockers.
15: Yeah. I didn't understand it when I was 20.
16: Right.
15: It didn't make any sense. Why are we waiting till 11 o'clock to go out?
16: Right.
15: What are you doing? I thought this was an interesting paragraph in this story. Sandwiched between the larger and louder boomer and millennial cohorts, many Gen Xers consider themselves a forgotten generation. I don't like any sort of
16: whining about.
15: Yeah, whatever.
16: But I hate the prototypical whining in general. I whine about whining a lot.
15: And by the way, in case you don't know, Gen Xers are people born between 65 and 80, according to this article. The prototypical Gen Xer is resilient and cynical. A latchkey kid, because of divorced parents, I guess, turned disaffected slacker raised on MTV and limited parental supervision. Gen X, we straight up raised ourselves, reads one caption in a popular internet meme. But anyway, that crowd still drinks. But I don't know if that's got anything to do with the outlier is the young people who don't drink. You don't need to make an argument for why Gen X does drink. We drink and everybody else drank.
16: Yeah. Yeah, because you're boring. That's why we drink. Anyway, much more to come. Gender-bending madness. An update from Gaza.
13: Armstrong and Getty.
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4: We're about to hear from President Trump.
17: I'm Dave Anthony, Fox News. He's arriving at Camp David in Maryland, where a cabinet meeting is about to start. The president may talk about Iran and Gaza with his Board of Peace agreement with Hamas to give up their weapons.
18: President Trump told our colleague Jackie Heinrich this morning about Iran. It's going well. All you can do is keep winning. Then eventually something will happen. But we're hitting them hard, knocking them out for a loop, and we just have to keep winning. Eventually they'll have no choice but to go home. He seems a lot more upbeat about this peace deal in Gaza, though, explaining the agreement will be carried out in carefully structured phases. As disarmament is completed, Israeli forces will withdraw.
4: Fox's Peter Ducey of the White House. It's been like a stampede at times in Spain. A surge of migrants fleeing Morocco for the Spanish territory of Ceuta. And in the last 24 hours, about 60,000 have crossed over.
19: The amount of people who pushed into the Spanish territory in just one day is equivalent to around 70% of the city's population. The military has now been deployed to help restore order. Spain's Interior Ministry says roughly 25,000 who crossed have already returned to Morocco on a voluntary basis. Spain's Prime Minister, though, Pedro Sanchez, is blaming criminal networks and human traffickers for the situation.
4: Fox's Jeff Paul. Less than 2 weeks before Wisconsin's primaries, a Democrat has dropped out of the race for governor, Mandela Barnes, who had been second in the Democrat polls. The leader, Francesca Hong, is a Democratic socialist and tells Fox this morning she does not support some of the socialist platform, like abolishing the Senate and defunding police.
20: And the things we know prevent crime, like getting guns off of our street, making sure there is victims for justice, that there are, you know, places where our kids can go after school and thrive.
4: In Texas, a Fox News poll gives Democrat James Tallarico a 3-point lead over Republican Ken Paxton in the Senate race, one of the seats Democrats hope to flip to win back Congress. 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
15: Couple of East Bay problems to watch out for. If you're northbound on 880 just north of Whipple in Hayward, a crash blocking the left lane backed up to about Fremont Boulevard North. And then southbound 680 just south of Andrade, a wreck in the right lane backed up to Highway 84. Bay Bridge looking good. No toll plaza backup, but the metering lights are on. That's traffic. I'm Mark Nieto.
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37: Details of the plan are slim, and Hamas has not gone public in support of the plan. If the agreement does come to fruition, verifying that the militant group has laid down its arms will be a challenge, as well as convincing some Israeli officials to back the deal.
15: Martha Wright, it's ABC on the big announcement came out of Trump's Truth Social yesterday. Peace in our time between Hamas and Israel. You remember Hamas, who raped grandmothers and put babies in ovens? Remember that whole thing? Well, they're going to lay down their arms if Iran pulls out of Gaza, and then everything is fine.
16: If Israel pulls out, yeah. Let me read Trump's statement. Today, the Board of Peace reached a historic agreement for the complete disarmament of Hamas and all other armed groups in Gaza. This is a monumental step forward toward lasting peace and security.
15: How do you write that with a straight face?
16: Everybody else is saying, yeah, it's like tiny step one, and this is going to be really hard, and, well, we're going to give it a try. Okay, fine.
15: What's the chance Hamas lays down their arms? Their reason for existing is to kill every Jew on earth. That's the only reason they formed as a group.
16: Right. So, you know, if I were to analyze this, Hamas and other Palestinian militant groups agreed to a plan that, if followed, would see the groups disarm and lose power in the Gaza Strip as long as Israel withdraws from the enclave, U.S. officials said. Now, let me rewrite that. Hamas and other Palestinian militant groups agreed to a plan that, if followed, would see the groups pretend to disarm and withdraw temporarily from power in Gaza until the moment Israel withdraws, then reassert themselves.
15: Or enact whatever hellish plan they've been working on for some time after they rearm, rebuild, etc.
16: Sure. Yep, because they will never stop for 1,000 years until they are so soundly defeated the last squeak of their sick ideology is gone from the earth.
15: So that's that. And meanwhile, we're at war with Iran. Oh, there was a story out today. The guy that stabbed out Salman Rushdie's eyeball, nearly killed him, the author, is being convicted of representing a terrorist country or something like that. He's Iranian. He was doing that on behalf of the Iranians that he tried to stab to death an author in the United States. I have some.
16: It was the OG Khomeini, right, who put out that fatwa?
15: Yeah. I've got some interesting info on what a horror Iran has been for the planet the last half century. But more on that after we hear a little bit from Jackie Heinrich, her report on Fox yesterday, where we are on all this stuff.
0: Iran's efforts to appear strong come as President Trump weighs a significant assault on Iran's weapon systems, leadership, energy targets, and infrastructure designed to break the regime.
2: Isolate the country. Roads and rails leading to border countries, seaports and airports as well. And it sort of militarily quarantine the country.
16: General Keane there, as always, keen on winning this thing.
15: Well, I hope that works. To the report that was in the Wall Street Journal about how we need to go big and blast the hell out of Iran, Jackie Heinrich goes on.
0: The Wall Street Journal reports the so-called go big approach would reduce the need for the U.S. to use defensive munitions because Iran would have less capability to attack. After critics warned, the U.S. might need to worry about those stockpiles.
15: Yeah, that was what Mike Lyons told us earlier in the week. How about we bomb them so much that we're not in a defensive position using our defensive tools? We're using our offensive tools, and they're having to defend us, which seems like a pretty good idea to me. But agreed. I think what we're going to do is try to choke them off. This is where the allies come in, according to Jackie Heinrich.
0: U.S. allies in the region are trying to stave off the possibility of a second war front after the Houthis declared a naval blockade on the Red Sea. 43 countries plus the EU huddled today in Riyadh. 14 nations signed a defense pledge.
15: Yeah, everybody's trying to get it to not become a wider war that fully involves Saudi Arabia and Egypt and everybody else. And then you got the whole story about China sending those shoulder-fired SAMs missiles that are really, really good, sending a whole bunch of them to Iran.
0: And analysts are also pushing President Trump to corner China via Taiwan over its reported plans to arm Iran with hundreds of rocket launchers.
3: If the United States is going to be restrained by not delivering these weapons, we would expect the Chinese obviously not to be helping the country that we are in a war with right now. It would be a major escalation on the part of the Chinese to get engaged in this.
0: A denial from China.
4: The relevant reports are inconsistent with the facts and completely groundless.
0: Met with a warning from the Trump administration.
9: China needs to stay out of this fight. We have all sorts of both military and economic ways to deal with this type of situation.
16: Don't let me forget there's another China angle I want to talk about. They are absolutely on the march. But
10: don't trust China.
16: I don't, sir.
15: So I think we've had Ken Pollack on the show before. He's a Middle Eastern expert. He was in the CIA, NSA, all kinds of different stuff, and now he works at think tanks, and he knows a lot about this sort of stuff. I was listening to a podcast with him on it yesterday, and he was talking about how Iran has been the number one exporter of terror on the planet Earth for a half a century. That gets overlooked a lot. I mean, they are an enemy of the world. And he was making the point that they have backed anybody. It seems unlikely, but they have backed absolutely anyone who's going to make a dent in the current world order. They have backed Shia Muslims, Sunni Muslims, communists, socialists. You name the group, you know, Basque separatists. They have backed anybody, even, you know, that go against their own ideologies, if it will help dismantle the current world order, because that's what they feel like they need to do first before they can, you know, really become the dominant country in the Middle East, that the United States has to be, and in Europe, and everybody has to be on their heels. And so they'll support anybody. So that's, you know, that kind of fits in with the whole rise of the socialists being tied in with the, you know, Queers for Palestine, all that sort of stuff. Iran will back absolutely anyone, even though they'll kill you if you're gay, their ideology. But if currently you're in a battle against Western civilization, they will back you to help get that to happen. Then they'll kill you. And the same way with Sunni Muslims or all kinds of different groups. The only group that they have no knowledge that they've ever backed is anything Jewish. And Pollack said they may have, and we just haven't found it. But that's the only kind of person on the earth of any kind that they've never backed.
16: Wow. Yeah. Yeah. It's an excellent point. It's like the Red-Green Alliance I'm always going on about, but, you know, add the rest of the Roy G. Biv. Anything that will bring down Western civilization and pave the way for Sharia law, they support. Yeah. Yeah. And we're so fat and comfortable, a lot of us, that nobody understands the threat.
15: If you were an anti-climate change violent group, Iran would back you and help participate and get you bombs and tell you how to do it.
16: Yeah, exactly. Yeah. Oh, my gosh.
15: And do you want that group to have a nuclear weapon? If your number one goal is to disrupt the current world order, nothing would be more disruptive to things as we've known them than a nuclear weapon going off somewhere.
16: Right. Absolutely true. 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
16: 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So the economic impact of U.S. attacks on Iran have increased, according to reports in the Washington Post. Widespread shortages and blackouts after President Donald moved to strike key infrastructure. For months, Iranians reported relatively few economy-altering disruptions in the face of U.S. and Israeli attacks, despite thousands of airstrikes and the weeks-long naval blockade by U.S. forces. But that has changed over the past month as U.S. attacks have triggered power outages, water and fuel shortages, and trade slowdowns. Without regular water and electricity and intact delivery networks, factory and farm output slackens. Goods are slower and more costly to ship. Industries dwindle, mired in expensive uncertainty. Then you pile that on top of the long-time internet block by the regime because they know most of their people hate them, and it's caused a serious, serious economic disruption. The rub, as we pointed out many times, though, is that that pain is being realized on virtually only normal people, the citizens of the country, and not the IRGC.
15: And as the podcaster guest Ken Pollack kept pointing out, the current leadership of Iran does not give a crap about the regular Iranian.
16: Indeed. According to analysts, the added pressure is not translating into diplomatic progress yet. Betting that they can withstand economic pain for longer and to a greater degree than the U.S. can Iran's leaders are digging in as they continue to warn against compromise. Iran's lead negotiator and parliamentary speaker, Mohammad Bagher Ghaligov, and this is Ghaligov, and this is one of the allegedly more reasonable guys, said the equation of this war is clear, either all or nothing. If our security is not ensured, no infrastructure will be safe.
15: What do you think of this? I was listening to Brian Kilmeade of Fox yesterday. He was saying, Trump's got to stop listening to the head of the parliament or the guy who they call president or whatever, and only talk to the IRGC. And if they're not talking to you, then fine. That means you're having no conversations. But there's no point in talking to those other people. They don't represent what's going on here.
16: Yeah. It's either what they're doing. The approach is either very bad or there's something very important we're not hearing about. And it could be either one. But from all appearances, it's getting played by the good cop, bad cop thing, and badly.
15: Had another one of those run-ins this week where people think they're doing a kind thing by offering me a social, a senior citizen discount. I don't want to talk about that. Yeah. It's just a practical tip to those of you out there who don't know what seems obvious to me.
16: I lied about my age for, I think, the second time in my life. Well, no. In college, I had a fake ID. It was like a black woman, but they didn't care. They didn't even look at them. So one of the few times in my life I've lied about my age on that very topic. You know what? I can summarize the China thing very, very quickly. Okay. Then we can move on to lighter fare. You remember how China was getting super confrontational and like ramming Philippine boats and building airfields and stuff like that? Well, they've gotten much less confrontational right now because I believe it was getting too much attention. Their latest thing is they will find any sandbar, any coral reef, anything that sticks out of the ocean by 1 inch. They're now planting a Chinese flag in it and dredging up all sorts of sand from the seafloor and building it up and saying this is Chinese territory all over the South China Sea and anywhere, I was going to say reasonably near China, even unreasonably near China, declaring that's Chinese territory. These are our waters aggressively. And nobody's talking about it.
15: I wouldn't worry about it.
16: Okay. Never mind.
1: China is asshole.
16: True.
15: Maybe I only represent me. Maybe other people don't feel this way. Keep your senior citizen discount to yourself unless I ask for it. All right? More on that coming up.
33: Armstrong and Getty.
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13: A better life with Dr. Sanjay Gupta.
14: There are lots of things you can measure to get an idea of how healthy you are at any given moment. Temperature, heart rate, blood pressure, just to name a few. But how about how healthy you will be and how long you're likely to live? According to a new study out of the University at Buffalo, two simple strength tests are pretty accurate at predicting longevity in older women. One is hand grip strength, and the other is how quickly people can stand up from a seated position without using their arms. By the way, I remember interviewing former President Jimmy Carter when he was quite old and being really impressed how he just popped out of the chair without using his arms. Not a lot of older people can actually do that. But I think the message here is that maintaining strength as you age is going to help you perform everyday activities, but also help you avoid injury and stay independent. I'm Dr. Sanjay Gupta, helping you live a better life.
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20: A man in England recently set a Guinness World Record by eating 15 fish sticks in 1 minute. The record was for healthiest English meal.
21: 15 fish sticks in a minute, you're on the diet?
16: That's an odd joke.
15: So the number one TV show in America is the NFL. We talk about that all the time. Like every game is the number one show in America. Like 1 through 16 every week. But Tony Romo, one of the biggest announcers in all the NFL, got pulled over drinking the other day, and now he's on leave by CBS. And so are they going to fire him, or are they going to claim he went to rehab and then put him back on? Hope you forgive him. I've already forgiven him, so I'm fine. When he signed his contract, $180 million over 10 years, it was extraordinarily huge. Mm-hmm. But then Tom Brady comes in and gets a contract for almost exactly double that. So he makes $38 million a year.
16: Woof.
15: So I don't know. They might feel like they're getting a bargain with Tony Romo and want to keep him around.
16: I think he's pretty good. Yeah,
15: I think he's great.
16: He'll do the apology tour thing and be back on the air.
15: Yeah, I don't need those. So I have talked about this before, and I'm going to talk about it again. And maybe I'm an outlier on this. I don't know. But I don't want you to say, and would you like the senior citizen discount? I don't want you to say that to me. The $1.50 I'm going to save on whatever the hell this is not worth you pointing out to me, you're obviously over whatever the age is.
16: You look old.
15: Some places it's as low as 50. It depends on where you are. It's all about making more money. You realize that. You helped raise us and you've done such a good job in our country or something, so we're giving you a discount. No, they think we can get more people of a certain age block to come to our restaurant, our art museum, our concert, whatever the hell it is. That's what the discounts are for. They're not like a prize for being a certain age. But, I don't need you to tell me you look at me and think I'm old. And then ask, I've just recognized that you're old. Would you like to save $1.50? F you, no. Just keep it to yourself. I don't want to hear that. If it's right there on your sign, your discount, right there at the cash register. If I want it, if I'm that price conscious, I'll bring it up myself. Keep it to yourself. All I do is get angry at these people. In my mind, I'm like, F you with your, obviously you're old.
16: Wow, mix in some decaf old, man.
15: Who does that?
16: Screaming at clouds?
15: What? Name me another facet of life where you'd point out at the table, in line, at a game, at a social gathering. Wow, you're old. Name another area of life where you would ever do that.
16: It is a little bit like the, oh, you're obviously pregnant, so we will get you the chair over here. Wait, wait, wait, what?
15: Or you're obviously very overweight. Would you like me to? I mean, it's the same thing. Nobody's happy about being old. Nobody's happy about being older. Nobody's happy about being overweight or all kinds of different things. And we don't point them out all the time.
16: All right. So there I am in a little Alaskan town I will not name because they have cops there. I go to the town history museum and I walk in and I think, oh, this is really rinky dink. And then I see the price at the register for a ticket. And I'm like, are you serious?
15: How much was it?
16: It's too much for the 15 minutes I was going to spend strolling through.
15: Right.
16: And I was already tired. I'd done like a 5-mile kayak. And so, and the guy says, he looks at me just like you're describing. He says, the senior price is whatever it was. And I said, thank you. Thank you very much. Yes, yes indeed. I was like, I don't feel good about this, but I am not paying full freight to mosey through your rinky dink like museum.
15: My dad always said back when this started happening to him, it's like, I needed the break when I was 25, not now.
16: Yeah, that's such a great point.
15: If you miss a segment, get the podcast, Armstrong and Getty On Demand.
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15: A couple of slow spots for northbound 880. It's going to bog down between Alvarado Boulevard and 92, where there was an earlier crash, and then solid from 98th Avenue to 23rd Avenue, where there was an earlier stall. Southbound 680 just past Andrade, a crash blocking the right lane. You're backed up pretty much to the Sonol exit now. Bay Bridge, no toll plaza backed up. That's traffic. I'm Mark Nieto.
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23: 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There are four of them. Number one, nutrition. The Mediterranean diet really is the gold standard. Number two, exercise. You should be getting 150 minutes of moderate intensity exercise or 75 minutes of vigorous intensity exercise every week, plus strength training and stretching. Number three, sleep. Sleep is when your body and your brain repair themselves. You should be getting 7 to 9 hours a night. And finally, number four, often gets forgotten, socialization. 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I'm Dr. Sanjay Gupta, helping you live a better life.
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15: I just got a text from someone who was with me when the person offered me unsolicited the senior citizen discount and said that my face recognized displeasure enough that I didn't need to say anything.
16: Yeah, that's probably so. Boy, I stepped in it there, they're thinking.
15: Well, just whoever won. Anyway, enough of that.
16: Speaking of human relations, and I always feel a little hesitant to talk with much authority about dating and singles in the modern world, as I've been married forever to my college sweetheart. I've been lucky in love. I had a series of girlfriends starting in middle school. By the end of high school, I was tired of dating, if you can believe that. But anyway, I loved a girl. She moved on. I was very sad. Then we became friends. And this is actually one of my favorite incidents in my life. My ex-girlfriend and I think Judy was my wife at that point. We were back in our hometown area. We grew up two towns apart, and they were both at the same event, and the two of them got their drink on, and my wife and my ex-girlfriend hit it off like crazy. I mean, they were like, oh my God, we should be best friends. How did this, it's too bad we live apart, blah, blah, blah. And I asked Judy, so, what'd you guys say about me? And she said, you didn't really come up.
15: Wow, that's too
16: bad.
15: I
16: thought, oh my God, that's perfect.
15: That blows up the thruple dream.
16: Oh,
29: I like
16: Lord.
29: Where this is going. Giggity, giggity, giggity.
16: No, for 100 very good reasons.
15: While your dating career was shorter than I think the average person, I'm not sure if that's true or not.
16: Probably, certainly in the modern era, yeah. Yeah, I got married young, even at the time.
15: You have lived it through your kids, because I had, I won't talk about this very much at all since they're old enough now that, you know, I could get back to them or whatever, or my kids' lives don't need to be shared on the air. But I did have a kid I know very well who was excited about a date, and then she was not excited about going on a second date. And similar to my experience as a parent where watching one of my kids fail at sports hurt more than when I was failing at sports.
16: Oh, yeah.
15: The girl not wanting to go out with him again bothered me as much or more as when it happened to me.
16: Yeah, yeah.
15: Although I don't know if that's ever happened in my life, to be honest. I don't think I've ever gotten a first date that didn't become a second date. I'm very proud of it. Just like I've never lost at Jenga, I've never not gotten a second date.
1: It's just like that.
16: Lou Gehrig. Yeah, all right. So we touched on this the other day. But
15: did that relate? Do you relate to that at all? That your kids' relationship problems are as painful as if it were you doing it?
16: Oh, gosh. No? They're a good deal older now and can certainly manage their own affairs.
15: Well, at the time. Yeah, I assume if one of my kids plays softball when he's 28 on a company team, I won't be bothered if he strikes out. But when they're kids, it's just like, oh, man.
16: Yeah, that was so long ago, probably. But so we touched on this briefly the other day, a piece in the journal, singles are so burned out that they're letting spreadsheets evaluate their dates. Forget intuition. Young adults are rushing home to crunch the numbers before they decide if the date actually went well. And this is absolutely the wrong way to approach this. It is insane.
15: I can tell you from my brief experience, the online dating world looks at this whole thing different than it has ever been looked at before. And it's own new creation. It's almost impossible to explain. It's different. If you've not done it, it's different than everything that has happened in human history. And I assume that's the way everybody's going to do it in the future. And people who did it the old timey way will all be dead. So nobody will know there was ever a different way.
16: Yeah, yeah. So they highlight Carolyn, who's smitten with a man she met in the course of real life. After a few dates, she debriefed her two best friends over lunch. When she went to the bathroom, they got to work. They plugged Carolyn's core values into an app one of the friends built to assess compatibility. Then they entered everything they knew about her date. The spreadsheet crunched the numbers. The result, a portrait of incompatibility. So her perspective shifted. She saw him a few more times before breaking things off. Now she uses the app to track all of her dating data.
15: That's just a great idea.
16: Carolyn is among a cohort of spreadsheet singles or love hackers who believe data could hold a cure to their dating woes. They say dating apps that spit out an unlimited menu of potential partners make it too easy to miss obvious red flags. Well, that's one of the problems with it. You become a little more willing to make compromises on things that you might not usually compromise on because you're just so tired of searching, said one of her friends. Converts say spreadsheets turn their desires into packaged data sets that can analyze for patterns. Anything from, I typically catch feelings after the fourth date, to my best dates tend to work in engineering. Oh, Lord.
15: And then there's also the unnatural thing that affects those decisions being made by the online dating world. You've got like 10 backup plans right there in front of you, which never happened in the real world of dating.
16: Right. It's like you had 10 job offers.
15: Yeah.
16: You know, that boss, the way he pronounces his R's annoys me. I'm going to look at those other 9 companies.
15: Well, and one of the other companies looked pretty good when you're looking at it and you're thinking, wow, that's a pretty good. So, yeah, that's just a weird way to do things. But I think it's the future probably.
16: Some matchmaking guru says she's seen daters overemphasize the data, causing them to minimize or numb the feelings they get in the presence of a potential partner. Rigidity can actually be a shield against vulnerability, she observes, quite aptly, I think. For Peyton Knight, a 27-year-old brand strategist in Austin, the rigidity shield is the whole point. She thinks dating has to feel corporate to be effective. Quote, spontaneity and fun is cool, but if you don't align with someone on basic core values, that relationship is inevitably going to come to a halt, she said.
15: I think
16: so. She created a spreadsheet that lets her friends weigh in via a friend's feedback tab. Oh, good Lord.
15: I think there's a name for those people, having been out there in that world for a little while. It's permanently single, because there's just nobody ever quite matches up to your very rigid system that you've come up with, added to the abnormal thing where you've got a stable of 10 other options to go with.
16: Yeah, they cite one couple that this worked for, and she credits her spreadsheet with finding her boyfriend.
15: And I felt the same way, by the way. It wasn't just one-sided. I felt the same way. It's weird being on a date when you've got, like, 6, 8, 10 other options also. So it's just I never, ever was on a date in my life where there were, like, several other people that I could go out with the next night. What?
16: Right. Right. Oh, no. You know, it sounds like a dream come true, but the more I think about it, the more awful it would be. You would never. It reminds me of what we've discussed. We used to discuss years ago, and I still face sometimes when I sit down thinking I should watch something. I can't commit to anything because the opportunity cost is I'm passing on those other 14 options that look pretty good. So I'm just not confident enough that this option is worth passing up those other 14. So I think right. I don't know. And I end up doing effing nothing. I've tried yes. not to do that.
15: I think it's exactly the same thing. Yeah.
16: Oh, you mentioned that when you had a rare day to yourself, you're like, all right, I could do some music stuff. I could do some reading stuff. I could do some. I don't know. Yeah, it's terrible. The yin or the yang to the yin is a pretty interesting, overly long, so we won't get to much of it, article, though, about what scientists actually say about the reason some relationships flourish and others flop. And it has nothing to do with data spreadsheets and I do best with engineers. Good Lord. And it has to do with attachment styles,
15: yeah,
16: which was a hip thing to discuss not long ago. And there's like an add-on to that in this article, but it rings very true to me.
15: I actually buy into that whole attachment style stuff. I think it's pretty danged interesting.
16: Yeah, and there are like very close. I'll give you a couple examples if you're not familiar with it.
15: Like everything, it's a range. It's a spectrum.
16: Sure.
15: As opposed to an either or.
16: Securely attached people generally trust others and feel comfortable with both intimacy and independence. Those with anxious attachment style often crave closeness, but worry about rejection or abandonment. Avoidant individuals tend to prize self-reliance and keep an emotional distance even from those they love.
15: I'm one of those people, which getting in relationships with avoidant attachment people is rough.
16: Yeah, old stiff arm Jack. And people with a disorganized attachment style may swing between seeking connection and pushing it away, reflecting conflicting expectations about whether relationships are a source of danger or comfort. I really feel for people like that because it probably comes from something.
15: I have been told by therapists that if you get an avoidant and an anxious together, that's when the sex is the craziest.
16: Oh, wow. That's an intriguing thought. Now I'm distracted. But if you match, that can yield a fabulous relationship. And your point about it being a spectrum, I think, is a really good one.
15: Absolutely.
16: But if you are somewhere on the anxious attachment scale and you crave closeness but worry about rejection, and your partner is the same and has any, you know, self-awareness and awareness of you, they'll be like, okay, she needs reassurance. I'm happy to give that to her because she's giving it to me because I kind of need it too. And it works. So, yeah, you get an avoidant with an anxious, and that's going to be tempestuous.
15: If you can get them out of bed.
16: That'll be tempestuous, too.
15: I have found out, because I didn't learn about this stuff until a couple of years ago. So I was looking back in relationships throughout my life, like way back in my 20s and stuff like that. And I know for me, I think the couple of times I ran into people more avoidant than me, and I'm incredibly avoidant, if I run into somebody more avoidant than me, I turn into an anxious. Really weird.
16: Wow. Yeah. Well, and then they get into that sort of tendency also affects even like all your relationships with your friends, your boss, your pet, even
15: your pet.
16: Which is funny. That's funny. That is so funny because I am definitely I've got at least a touch of the anxious attachment style, at least a touch of it. Which I don't want to get too personal, honestly. But
15: Michael
16: I
15: says do it.
1: Yeah, well, so much that could happen.
16: All right, that's a good point. I, as a husband, work very hard to make sure my wife knows she is loved. I think that's an important part of my job. What was my point? Oh, blah, blah, blah. Oh, speaking of pets, though, Baxter, my late dog, God rest his doggy soul, he had the most poker-faced dog expressions of any dog I've ever met. And I claimed he had no puppy dog eyes. Judy disagrees.
15: That is really classic anxious attachment sort of thing to say, though.
16: Oh, and I know it. I absolutely know it. So, like, I'd do something. He'd be a good boy, and I'd praise him and give him a treat or give him a pet or whatever. And he'd look at me like, yeah, okay, that's fine. Right. And I'd be like, you bet you don't love me, do you?
15: And you leave thinking, he's breaking up with me.
16: You'd just as soon live with the neighbors, wouldn't you?

0: You know, I have been mocking the coverage of Anthony Fauci's diaries that included his obsession, using my finger quotes, with stardom. Great piece, though, from somebody who's known a lot of those kind of scientists that may have changed my attitude on this.
1: Okay.
0: So stick around for that. It's good. Some good Anthony Fauci kicking coming up.
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6: There are lots of things you can measure to get an idea of how healthy you are at any given moment. Temperature, heart rate, blood pressure, just to name a few. But how about how healthy you will be and how long you're likely to live? According to a new study out of the University at Buffalo, 2 simple strength tests are pretty accurate at predicting longevity in older women. One is hand grip strength, and the other is how quickly people can stand up from a seated position without using their arms. By the way, I remember interviewing former President Jimmy Carter when he was quite old and being really impressed how he just popped out of the chair without using his arms. Not a lot of older people can actually do that. But I think the message here is that maintaining strength as you age is going to help you perform everyday activities, but also help you avoid injury and stay independent. I'm Dr. Sanjay Gupta, helping you live a better life.
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4: Dr. Anthony Fauci testified yesterday before the Senate Homeland Security Committee on the origins of the COVID-19 pandemic. Please don't be us. Please don't be us, said Taylor Farms.
5: Speaking of Anthony Fauci, so his diaries come out last weekend, and I was unhappy that so much of the media focused on his comments about what celebrities meant or how he was on the cover of People magazine and stuff like that, as opposed to him lying about the origin of the most deadly virus in a century. But I thought this was really interesting. Mark Halperin reprinted this in his newsletter today, signed a registered Democrat hanging on by a thread. I have been lucky enough to meet and work with real heroes of global public health. I've had many friends at CDC, but in particular, I've had close contact with a good chunk of the team that eradicated smallpox. I've worked on some of their books, and I've read their notes and journals. Here's what I learned from all of them. Public health, for those who are interested in credit, public health is for those who are uninterested in credit, because success happens alone at night in a dimly lit room when you analyze the numbers and see that an illness is coming under control. No one is there to pat you on the back or celebrate you, and you don't need it because saving lives is all that motivates you. In the notes and journals I read from these people that were incredibly successful in that, you know, world, none of them, not one of them, had anything about who they met or what show they were on or what article was written about them. One of them served under four presidents. The times you see heroes of public health come alive is when they meet a fellow warrior from their time in the field. All they talk about, even decades later, is how close they came to failing or how relieved they were when the pandemic or epidemic they were fighting turned around and people stopped getting sick and dying. That's what motivates true heroes of public health. It doesn't mean that Fauci didn't do good work ever in public health, but it might mean that an out-of-control ego could have so wildly interfered with a massive pandemic that the suffering of the world was more intensified rather than relieved by his actions. Again, signed by a registered Democrat hanging on by a thread. So they knew famous people that worked at, well, would have been famous if they wanted to be famous, worked in that world, and they had journals and books that this person worked on, and they didn't talk about all the presidents I met or celebrities or whatever. That's not their their jam.
6: It was interesting to me. And again, I shared your opinion that the he fell in love with fame stuff was a distraction. The metaphor I came up with is, you know, you're accused of treason and being rude to waitresses, and then all the time is spent discussing, you know, how rude is rude? I mean, they got his order wrong, and I'm thinking there's treason over here. There's covering up the origins of the virus for the communist Chinese and his own. I don't care if he is in love with fame, but it is an interesting point because they say, I've heard actors say this, musicians, never read your own press clippings. Don't read the reviews. If you take the good ones seriously, you got to take the bad ones seriously. So just don't. And if a guy becomes, and he was clearly like head over heels in love with the idea of being famous, and big time journalists calling him, the president called him at home and he gushed about it in his diary. You could see a guy getting led way off track.
5: Well, and if he spent 30 minutes thinking about that in the midst of the pandemic. That was 30 minutes he wasn't thinking about his main job.
6: Well, and if feeding your ego becomes your, even a co-goal, I was about to say your main goal, obviously then you're really off track, but even if it like shares space in among my goals today, or, you know, getting a little more famous and trying to figure out what to do about schools, you are compromised.
5: Right. And then you'd be kind of locked into the, well, I don't want Beyonce to not like me anymore if it turns out I say, I think this virus started in a lab.
6: And we need to open the schools, for instance.
5: Yeah, he wouldn't want to run against the celebrity opinion.

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6: Cabinet meeting underway at Camp David. I'm Lisa Brady, Fox News.
7: This is a talented group of people.
6: And the open session is rare on the Maryland campus, where meetings usually happen behind closed doors. President Trump focusing first on the state of the nation.
7: America is safer and stronger and far more successful than it was 2 years ago, and I think, frankly, than it ever was. I don't think it's ever been like this.
6: Countering Democrat criticism that he's making things less affordable ahead of the midterms. The conflict with Iran expected to be a top focus of the meeting.
7: And we have a war that's going on. I guess you call it a war. Maybe I call it a military operation. They have no navy. It's been obliterated. Their air force has been obliterated. They have no planes. Their missiles have been largely, they have some left. They have some, but they have far fewer than they had 4 or 5 months ago.
6: But Iran keeps firing at commercial ships and U.S. forces in the region, prompting renewed U.S. strikes. The president reportedly weighing a plan to hit Iran harder, though he has not ruled out making a deal. The president also just said he does not think Iran is to blame for a cyber attack on a water system that remains under investigation in Minnesota. A deadly outbreak of Legionnaire's disease in New York City is declared over.
8: New York City's health department says the incubation period for new cases of Legionnaire's disease has passed and that there is no longer an elevated risk of exposure on the Upper East Side of Manhattan. The disease has an incubation period of 2 to 14 days after exposure, and the last day that anyone who lives, works, or visited the area began feeling symptoms was 2 weeks ago.
6: Fox's Tanya J. Powers. The outbreak sickened more than 90 people, killing 7. All of the cooling towers that tested positive for the bacteria were disinfected. 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
17: Eastbound 4 still a bit slow in Martinez because of an earlier car fire and grass fire right around Alhambra. Tow truck on scene now in the right lane taking care of what's left of the car, so it's backed up about a mile. Southbound 680 around North Mission, a fender bender on the shoulder slows from there to South Mission, and your Baybridge Toll Plaza back up mid-lot. That's traffic. I'm Mark Nieto.
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0: rising from the heart of the swamp, a beacon of truth is casting its light. From sea to shining sea, The Vince Show. Here's Vince Colonnaise.
1: All right, 844-484-3872, 844-4-THE-USA. That's the way to join us today. From coast to coast, from sea to shining sea. Get in here on the program. If you do, you'll be like Senator Rick Scott joining us coming up on the show today and eager to chat with the senator about the efforts to pass the Save America Act, everything going on in the world today, including what happens when you let a socialist run your country. That's what Spain is finding out right now. Spain, run by socialist Pedro Sanchez, a member of the Socialist Party, has been coddling and welcoming illegal foreign invaders into their country. And you know what that gets them? Another illegal foreign invasion. Images rocking the entire West, but certainly here in the United States of America. You're watching on social media as you're seeing tens of thousands of military-age males pouring across the Moroccan border into the Spanish region of Ceuta. And these guys pouring in, Ceuta rather, these guys pouring in by sea, swimming around the barriers, coming through the wall, coming in carrying bicycles and trash behind them. And then when they get in, Jim, you see in these images, there's street fights going on, literally fighting with the local populace, banging on windows, trying to climb up into these buildings. It's like a zombie apocalypse arriving in Spanish territory. As suddenly a majority Catholic region, part of Spain, is now majority Muslim overnight as tens of thousands of people pour in. There aren't that many people in Ceuta to begin with. Ceuta's got 84,000 people. 84,000 people in the city of Ceuta. 49,000, 50,000, 60,000. The numbers are all over the place. Let's just go with 50,000. 50,000 Moroccans just arriving overnight in 24 hours' time. Just invading, storming Spain. And here's the thing you'll notice about the video footage. No guns. No weapons. They're not shooting their way into the country as they do this invasion. They're strolling in. They're doing a couple laps through the ocean. They're swimming in. But there's no armed invasion. It's just an army of military-age males coming in and nobody stopping them. They're wearing basketball shorts. Some of them are shirtless. Some of them are wearing like soccer jerseys or whatever. They're just coming in. As they say, absolute chaos in Ceuta. Absolute chaos. The situation is absolute chaos, said the head of the association that represents Spain's Civil Guard Corps. It's not possible to give precise numbers, but there are thousands of migrants crossing. That was before we got bigger numbers from the Spanish government signaling that this was over 50,000 Moroccans who poured in. Crazy, crazy imagery. Piles of trash, fights in the streets, bicycles being carried in. Now, the president of the United States has responded today to this. He's in the midst of a press conference right now from Camp David doing a cabinet meeting, and the president of the United States in his opening remarks today addressed the chaos that we're seeing in Spain and said it's a warning for the rest of us. Watch.
2: You know, I saw Spain yesterday and I watched the catastrophe that took place. It looks like an invasion of a country by hundreds of thousands of people. And that same thing's going to happen to us if the Republicans don't get elected, except worse, much bigger, much easier to get into. Despite the fact that we have built thousands of miles of wall, which I said we were going to do, but we didn't have that, forget it. But we have the safest border in the world. If we're not in office, our country will be invaded at levels that made Spain look small time. And when I watched it, I said, boy, I said, I'm going to say it because I knew you were going to be at Camp David. And I said, that's going to be a talking point for the midterms. Because when you look at what happened to Spain, they don't know what to do. And it's happening again today. They're coming in by the tens of thousands. They're just invading the country.
1: Invading. That's the word.
2: And what that is weak law, bad management, but very liberal law. they passed a couple of laws, and people read, you know, people...
1: Amnesty.
2: Smart. They read from other countries, and they swam that 3-mile swim, or however they got in, but nobody's seen anything like it. That will look good compared to what's going to happen to the United States. The biggest thing, the worst thing that Biden did is allowing 25 million people into our country.
1: On that last point, it's easy to make the mistake of forgetting what has already happened to our country. As you look at the chaos of what's happening in Spain and you think, oh, that's awful. That's just awful. Yes, that's true. It is awful. But you do realize it has happened to us already. During the Biden era, as the president cites this number, but it's really just impossible to truly know what the true number is, but 25 million illegal aliens invade the United States of America. Many of them coming across the Rio Grande, pouring in, trash left in their wake, destruction left in their wake, identification thrown down, sex trafficking, human trafficking, drug trafficking, people brought deep into our country where they go on to commit, in some cases, very horrific crimes against American citizens. We have people huddled under bridges on the border. Remember all the images of this? The truth is a lot of the images that we're seeing out of Spain are images that we've already lived through, and in many cases, we've tried to suppress the memory of it because it was so horrific. Your entire population being replaced in one day, which is what Ceuta just experienced. But we've experienced it at catastrophic levels. It was beyond a crisis. It was a complete catastrophe, despite that the Biden administration kept calling it a challenge. It's a challenge. A challenge. A challenge that they were creating. They were importing people by the millions. And so the president, right on all counts, but he points to why this happened in Spain. He's, it's the permissive socialism. It's the socialism of the agents of chaos, the AOCs. When the socialists get power, they create chaos. They don't create good times. They create bad times. They create hard times. These socialists are not shy. These global socialists are not shy about their intentions. They want to destroy borders. They want to destroy sovereignty. They don't think you're entitled to it. They think the world is entitled to the land on which you live. So they open the borders and they bring people in. They want immigration enforcement. Look what they're saying here in the United States. Every one of these socialists wants to abolish ICE. They don't want borders. They'd be perfectly content with the invasion of Ceuta becoming commonplace in the United States on a daily basis. It's obvious. And in Spain, they've got this prime minister. His name's Pedro Sanchez. Pedro. Vote for Pedro. Don't vote for Pedro. Pedro Sanchez just granted amnesty earlier this year to illegal aliens, sending the message that it's okay to break Spain's laws. You'll get to stay. Don't worry. And subsequently, there was a Supreme Court decision in Spain recently that made it more difficult for Spain to rapidly deport people who come by water. If they swim in, then that increases the chances that they get to stay. And, well, you saw the footage. A lot of the people pouring into Ceuta swam, exploiting Spain's stupidity here. Listen to Pedro Sanchez. Here he is in English explaining how weak he is.
3: Some say we've gone too far, that we're going against the current. But I would like to ask you, when did recognizing rights become something radical? When did empathy become something exceptional? Spain is above all a welcoming country, and this is the path we choose. Dignity, community, and justice.
1: Dignity? For whom? Not dignity for the Spanish people. Not dignity for the sovereignty of your country. Not dignity for a country that's supposed to have borders. No, it's the opposite of that. It's a betrayal, actually. It's a complete betrayal. Dressed up in the language of decency. Well, you're a good person, right? You think people have dignity, right? So sell out your country. Sell out your community. Sell out your family. Let us be invaded. Law and order doesn't matter. Chaos is preferable. That's the message from these socialists, which is why we have to work really hard to stop it, stop that here. Can't let them get back into power. Or they're mannequins like Biden. Because we know what kind of chaos that will bring. We've lived through it. We're watching Europe go through it. They've been going through it for a while. The borders collapsing. They're acting like their history is not great. There's nothing worth defending. Truth is, here in the United States, we are 250 years old. We're a young country. 250 years, a lot to celebrate about the greatness of our country, but we're young. Lots of buildings in Europe older than our country. And Europe is a place that brought us so much good. So many of our ancestors come from Europe, bringing them some of the finest ideals of Christianity, Western civilization, the ideals found in the Magna Carta, the ideals that are represented by the nation, by our nation's founders, found in the Constitution, found in the Declaration of Independence, found in the fight for liberty. All of those ideals, they're worth defending. You don't want Europe to collapse. You don't want to be surrounded on all sides by these agents of chaos. It is important that Europe find its bearings, remember who they are, and defend themselves. It's important for the world. And this is a message that the Trump administration has been sending them as well, now multiple times. Tough talk for our brothers across the sea. More ahead on The Vince Show.
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7: A better life with Dr. Sanjay Gupta.
8: They say consistency is key, but sometimes you just gotta switch it up. A new study out of Harvard School of Public Health found that varying your exercise routine could add years to your life. What exercise someone did didn't matter much. What did matter was that all the exercises together worked all the muscle groups in their body. Now, an added benefit to changing things up is it can help you push through the plateau effect. That's when your body gets so efficient at doing something that you actually stop getting better at it. And we know from previous research that specializing in any one sport at a young age can make someone actually more prone to injury. And as experts we talk to point out, even elite athletes switch up things with their workouts, making sure to target strength, cardio, flexibility, balance, and doing that every single week. I'm Dr. Sanjay Gupta, helping you live a better life.
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1: Over the course of two successive years at the Munich Security Conference, Vice President J.D. Vance and subsequently the Secretary of State Marco Rubio did issue these warnings to Europe that they are on the path towards catastrophe. It's been a nightmare already, but it's not too late. They can turn back, but they're running out of time. This was not a message that was well received by Europe, especially when J.D. Vance arrived in the early days of this Trump administration with this message. Listen.
21: But while the Trump administration is very concerned with European security and believes that we can come to a reasonable settlement between Russia and Ukraine, and we also believe that it's important in the coming years

0: For Europe to step up in a big way to provide for its own defense. The threat that I worry the most about vis-a-vis Europe is not Russia, it's not China, it's not any other external actor. And what I worry about is the threat from within, the retreat of Europe from some of its most fundamental values, values shared with the United States of America.
1: Yeah, values like their borders. Also, J.D. Vance, of course, went after them for their betrayals of freedom of conscience and freedom of speech and freedom of religion. Remember this? This idea that people could be arrested for praying silently, standing on a street corner? What has been happening in the United Kingdom? J.D. Vance was trying to shake them awake from the tyranny that's already present on their shores. Remember who you are. Remember who you were. Defend yourselves, please. Here he is on the issue specifically of opening their borders.
0: Nor can you win one by disregarding your basic electorate on questions like who gets to be a part of our shared society.
1: Right.
0: And of all the pressing challenges that the nations represented here face, I believe there is nothing more urgent than mass migration. Today, almost 1 in 5 people living in this country moved here from abroad. That is, of course, an all-time high. It's a similar number, by the way, in the United States, also an all-time high. The number of immigrants who entered the EU from non-EU countries doubled between 2021 and 2022 alone, and of course it's gotten much higher since. And we know the situation, it didn't materialize in a vacuum. It's the result of a series of conscious decisions made by politicians all over the continent and others across the world over the span of a decade. We saw the horrors wrought by these decisions yesterday in this very city. And of course, I can't bring it up again without thinking about the terrible victims who had a beautiful winter day in Munich ruined. Our thoughts and prayers are with them and will remain with them. But why did this happen in the first place? It's a terrible story, but it's one we've heard way too many times in Europe and unfortunately too many times in the United States as well.
1: Now, of course, the attack he was referencing, he may have forgotten, was February 2025. This is last year, a Munich attack, an attack in Munich by an Islamist, an Afghan asylum seeker who rammed a crowd, killing two, injuring dozens.
0: An asylum seeker, often a young man in his mid-20s, already known to police, rams a car into a crowd and shatters a community. How many times must we suffer these appalling setbacks before we change course and take our shared civilization in a new direction? No voter on this continent went to the ballot box to open the floodgates to millions of unvetted immigrants. But you know what they did vote for? In England, they voted for Brexit, and agree or disagree, they voted for it. And more all over Europe, they're voting for political leaders who promise to put an end to out-of-control migration.
1: Because Brexit was about restoring sovereignty. It was about restoring borders. It was about restoring power and protecting the Brits. That's what it was about. It's about rejecting this, citizen of the world delusion. It was about rejecting this idea that everyone's responsible for your protection, therefore no one would be responsible for your protection. Brexit was, came at a time when in the United States as well, we were animated by restoring our own borders. This is how President Trump gets elected in the first place in 2016. Specifically on an immigration message. The President Trump was elected for a whole bunch of reasons, including to go after the corruption in Washington and to break the status quo and to forge a new path forward to making America great again. All these very important things. But remember, the biggest message he ran on was build the wall. Protect us. Protect the country. More ahead, including from Marco Rubio, who also had some warnings for Europe. It's about time they take his advice. More ahead.
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9: Head-on collision in Vacaville. The reason why 113 is shut down both directions. A Road, 113, Hay Road, Vacaville, shut down. And then Jenner, Highway 1, closed both directions due to the Woodside fire between Timber Cove Road and Stewart's Point Skag Springs Road. Bay Bridge, Maze to the City, 9 minutes. That's traffic. I'm Jeff Knox.
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3: Wasn't just J.D. Vance who went off to Europe to tell them, hey, you better get your act together. You're collapsing, and we don't want to see that happen. Marco Rubio also brought this message to Europe this year in February with an amazing speech. Rubio has just been crushing it, too. Both of these guys. I love having J.D. Vance and Marco Rubio working alongside President Trump. They've just been all-stars. And here is Rubio in February on the value of protecting a nation's borders, in this case, Europe.
4: And in a pursuit of a world without borders, we opened our doors to an unprecedented wave of mass migration that threatens the cohesion of our societies, the continuity of our culture, and the future of our people. We made these mistakes together. And now, together, we owe it to our people to face those facts and to move forward, to rebuild. Under President Trump, the United States of America will once again take on the task of renewal and restoration, driven by a vision of a future as proud, as sovereign, and as vital as our civilization's past. And while we are prepared, if necessary, to do this alone, it is our preference and it is our hope to do this together with you, our friends here in Europe. For the United States and Europe, we belong together. America was founded 250 years ago, but the roots began here on this continent long before. The men who settled and built the nation of my birth arrived on our shores carrying the memories and the traditions and the Christian faith of their ancestors as a sacred inheritance,
5: yes,
4: an unbreakable link between the old world and the new. We are part of one civilization, Western civilization. We are bound to one another by the deepest bonds that nations could share, forged by centuries of shared history, Christian faith, culture, heritage, language, ancestry, and the sacrifices our forefathers made together for the common civilization to which we have fallen heir.
3: You know, I've noticed online in the last 24 hours, I don't know what the predicate to this was. I think there was some sort of New York Times piece about the Heritage Foundation and policy debates. I'm not precisely sure, but I did see that the debate that's raging among some on the right is this idea about, like, to what extent should conservatives be focused more on individual liberty versus the common good? Have you seen any of this, Jim? There's some debating going on about is the common good an important thing to pursue, or are we just all about individual liberty? And you sit back for a moment, you kind of think about what all of that means. Or, like, are we just fighting for sort of generic individual liberty, that every individual has the liberty to do whatever they want in the United States in any capacity? Or is there also some common good consideration? So here's one way to think about this, clearly. Should we have borders? Yes, is the answer. It's not even a close call. Of course we should have borders. Does that redound to the benefit of the common good of the average American? Well, yes, it does. What else might be in the common good of an American citizen? Well, having a community that's got enough law and order that your children can walk its streets without fear of being hurt. The ability to freely engage in commerce without having your goods, your property, or your ideas stolen from you. That's for the common good, right? That element. A roadway that you can transit from your office to your home, that would be to your common benefit. Now, does it mean the government should govern every element of your life? Absolutely not. Absolutely not. In fact, one of our priorities should be to further limit as much as possible the role that the government plays in your life at all, including how much it takes out of your paycheck. We need to get rid of the surveillance state, the constant hovering eye of a camera lens or a microphone of people trying to scrutinize you for what crime.

0: crimes did you commit today? You can't have that. And in a high-trust society, you wouldn't have that, which is why we need borders, why we need law and order, why we need consequences for actual criminals, so that the burden of that criminality doesn't fall in every way on the law-abiding. So the debate, I mean, it's probably useful to have these types of debates, but it strikes me in a way as kind of silly. It's like, obviously, any decent American knows that we need borders, we need to enforce our laws, we need to protect American citizens. We need to protect American culture, that matters. This is why we demand assimilation in our immigration policy. So long as we are going to allow legal immigration to the United States, we demand you assimilate, that you speak English, that you honor our values as a country. And yes, those are derived from the Christian values of our founders. That's just flatly true. It's flatly true. And it's what's made this nation great. Those are things worth protecting. There are values that go into being American. You have to adhere to them. And many of those values, again, come to us from our inheritance, from our European brethren, who are in chaos right now, especially in a place like Spain, with a socialist in charge, an agent of chaos, granting amnesty to invaders, creating conditions for more invasion. Here's more from Secretary Rubio in February at that same Munich Security Conference on how the United States is linked to Europe.
1: And so this is why we Americans may sometimes come off as a little direct and urgent in our counsel. This is why President Trump demands seriousness and reciprocity from our friends here in Europe. The reason why, my friends, is because we care deeply. We care deeply about your future and ours. And if at times we disagree, our disagreements come from our profound sense of concern about a Europe with which we are connected, not just economically, not just militarily. We are connected spiritually, and we are connected culturally. We want Europe to be strong. We believe that Europe must survive. Because the two great wars of the last century serve for us as history's constant reminder that ultimately our destiny is and will always be intertwined with yours. Because we know that the fate of Europe will never be irrelevant to our own. National security, which this conference is largely about, is not merely a series of technical questions. How much we spend on defense or where, how we deploy it, these are important questions. They are. But they are not the fundamental one. The fundamental question we must answer at the outset is, what exactly are we defending?
0: Right.
1: Because armies do not fight for abstractions. Armies fight for a people. Armies fight for a nation. Armies fight for a way of life. And that is what we are defending. A great civilization that has every reason to be proud of its history, confident of its future, and aims to always be the master of its own economic and political destiny.
0: Have you noticed that one of the primary projects of the left is to diminish your pride? To diminish your appreciation for your country and your inheritance, to act as if everything that you have is ill-gotten, that you lay no claim whatsoever to the land on which you live, that you're a colonizer or some sort of pejorative term for a morally deficient person. Have you noticed? And that project serves an obvious purpose, which is to introduce chaos, to diminish the value of this country. And Marco Rubio is bringing Europe a message that it doesn't often talk about: pride. It's okay to be proud of your country, and not just when they're competing in the World Cup. That's not the only time. It's okay to be proud of your country's history. It's funny, Europeans do have that capacity, don't they, Jim? You can see when they're singing songs, you know, outside of pubs and inside of the stadium as they're proud of their country participating in a soccer match. Okay, that's great. Can we stretch that out a little bit? Can we make it so that Spaniards have pride in Spain? Germans can have pride in Germany. I know that's being beaten out of them. You're allowed to have pride in your country. The Brits should be proud of their heritage. Each of these countries. And then feel like they have something worth defending. You know, that's how you can, if you have a population that loves its country, that's how you ensure that you have security. There's nothing like defending your home. Nothing. You could be overmatched. You could be underarmed. There's nothing like defending your home. You will fight for it to the death. And Rubio's point about armies, you know, who are they fighting for? They're not fighting for abstractions. They're fighting for their countrymen. That's who they're fighting for. They're fighting for people who are recognizable to them, with whom they can communicate, who often share their faith. That's certainly flatly true in the case of most countries around planet Earth. It has been here in the United States, basically true. We have diverse faith traditions in the United States, but a Christian heritage. That's who our American military fights for. Their family, their friends, their countrymen back home. And when we thank them for their service, that is, members of the military, we're thanking our countrymen for serving us. J.D. Vance, when Vice President Vance went over, he was seen as bad cop. We didn't realize until Marco Rubio went over that he was seen as good cop. Bad cop, good cop, in that order. But the message was good in both cases. Very good. And now today, those guys are seated alongside the President of the United States at Camp David as they continue to deal with some of the biggest crises afflicting the planet, including what's going on as we speak in Iran. The President addressing the war in Iran today, talking quite a bit about that. We have updates from him and a lot of audio from that cabinet meeting. Lots to share with you. Also, I want to get into John Cornyn's obstruction. This is the Texas nominally Republican senator, but recently fired by the good people of Texas, has continued to try and throw up roadblocks to the president having his attorney general in place. We've got a lot of updates on that story because a bunch has developed in the last 24 hours. We'll share it with you. So much more to get to all ahead on The Vince Show.
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1: Hey, I'm Chris VanVleet. 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

0: better life with Dr. Sanjay Gupta.
1: They say consistency is key, but sometimes you just got to switch it up. A new study out of Harvard School of Public Health found that varying your exercise routine could add years to your life. What exercise someone did didn't matter much. What did matter was that all the exercises together worked all the muscle groups in their body. Now, an added benefit to changing things up is it can help you push through the plateau effect. That's when your body gets so efficient at doing something that you actually stop getting better at it. And we know from previous research that specializing in any one sport at a young age can make someone actually more prone to injury. And as experts we talk to point out, even elite athletes switch up things with their workouts, making sure to target strength, cardio, flexibility, balance, and doing that every single week. I'm Dr. Sanjay Gupta, helping you live a better life.
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5: You've been tracking this, I've got some audio from the President of the United States, but have you been tracking this thing about Minnesota believes its water system may have been hacked by the Iranians? Good thing they have a competent governor in charge. Oh, tampon Tim Walz. Investigators believe a cyber attack this week on dozens of municipal water systems in Minnesota was probably the work of Iranian hackers, New York Times reports. According to U.S. and state officials and others familiar with the matter, a potential act of aggression that comes at a precarious moment in the U.S. war against Iran. Officials cautioned they have not definitively determined who was responsible for the attack and that the preliminary assessment could change as the authorities collected more technical data. They also warned that the hackers could be attempting to pose as Iran-based in an effort to ratchet up tensions between the two countries. Though former intelligence officials said such a scenario was unlikely. Okay, so it's kind of a weird piece, isn't it? Iran did it, but they might not have done it. And somebody might be pretending to be Iran. We just have no idea. Okay, was this enough to go to press? Did you have your ducks in a row exactly? The president of the United States was just asked about this today. And he said Iran has bigger problems than worrying about Minnesota. It sounds like the president doesn't think Iran was behind it. Listen to this.
7: Today, I just want to mention that we heard in Minnesota there was a cyber attack. Are they blaming it on Iran? I don't think so. I think I blame it on Minnesota because they're

0: obviously incompetent. There was a cyber attack of 30 water plants, and I would blame it on Minnesota and the governor, the corrupt governor of Minnesota. They like to say, oh, it's Iran. Iran should be so lucky. Iran's got bigger problems than worrying about Minnesota.
1: So, there he is. He's kidding. It's Iranian propaganda from the president of the United States. You think President Trump would be interested in carrying water for Iran? Iran, which is on a routine basis attempting to kill the president of the United States. You think President Trump would be carrying water for Iran? As the president has been trying to get a deal with them, and they refuse to comply. Instead, they keep taking pot shots at American troops and various Middle East allies and attacking the Strait of Hormuz. So President Trump keeps ordering the destruction of everything they know and love in Iran. You think President Trump is doing a little bit of Iranian propaganda here? No. No, of course not. That's funny, though, the president, the incompetent governor. You know what? Why don't we just start with blaming the people who we know to blame right away? Tim Walz. Tampon Tim Walz. Can't get right. He can't do anything right. Tampon Tim Walz. There's attacks in Minnesota. There's a water, municipal water facilities attacked. It's just maddening. But that's the update from the president. He did offer some other things about Iran today, talking about his efforts to bring them to heel. It's been a tough slog, you know, as the president deals with this. He said Iran's doing very poorly, he reported.
0: Iran is doing very poorly. Just in case you read incorrect stories, they're doing very, very poorly. They're having a hard time. They've been very dishonest. They've been very dishonorable to deal with. But that makes no difference. They're doing very, very poorly. We're also making that investment and looking forward to getting $1.5 trillion next year. People see now how important it is. We want to keep a safe country. We have to keep a safe country. And the good news is all of that equipment is made in the USA. So we're making it here. It's jobs. And each one of our defense groups are building literally at least 4 new massive plants as we speak. Because we want them to do, we want them to move faster. We have the best equipment in the world, but we want them to move faster. We don't want to wait a year or a year and a half. We want to wait a week, maybe. So that's happening, and I think the results are very good.
1: The president fighting to get all of that passed. He needs that $1.5 trillion to reconstitute the military and help it for the future. That's what he's asking Congress for. He's asking Congress for quite a bit right now, including the Save America Act. How much energy is there to actually pass this thing? Is John Thune going to finally do something? Are we actually going to get this thing passed? I've got updates for you on that subject, on the United States senators who are on board. We'll be joined by a senator coming up on the program, Florida Senator Rick Scott, going to be with us on the show. Eager to talk to him about what the Senate's up to. Is he ready to skip vacation to do what's right for the American people? We'll talk about it all. It's all ahead on The Vince Show.
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4: I don't know about you, but my social media feeds are flooded with lotions and potions and gadgets, all promising to unlock different components of longevity. But if you log off, take a step back from all the hype, you'll find that the actual keys to a longer, healthier life are hiding in plain sight. 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Number 1, nutrition. The Mediterranean diet really is the gold standard. Number 2, exercise. 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Number 3, sleep. 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And finally, number 4 often gets forgotten, socialization. 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
14: Out hope for a deal on Lisa Brady, Fox News. But President Trump also says he's losing faith in Iran. He says they lie publicly about what's been discussed in talks.
0: All they do is make me angry. You know, they just make me angry.
14: During a cabinet meeting held at Camp David in Maryland, the president also not directly confirming or denying a report, he's considering a go big plan against Iran.
0: We've already gone big. Look, I mean, what's big? They had 159 ships. That was their entire Navy, 159. Their entire Navy is laying at the bottom of the sea.
14: The president says Iran will not be allowed to have a nuclear weapon and that for now, Americans can expect strikes and counterstrikes to continue after Iran's attempted attack on U.S. forces in Jordan this week. The president also suggesting that degrading Iran and its proxies helped lead to a deal with Hamas, which confirms it will disarm in Gaza as Israeli forces withdraw, though many questions remain about implementing the agreement, which is part of the U.S.-brokered ceasefire first announced last October. President Trump agrees with his acting U.S. Attorney General Todd Blanche, who says an anti-weaponization fund is dead.
0: But, you know, I wish it weren't, to be honest with you. I think people were horribly treated, horribly abused.
14: The fund was aimed at compensating people claiming they were unfairly targeted by the government, potentially including people involved in the Capitol riot. Some Republican senators want a written guarantee the fund is scrapped as part of the confirmation process for Blanche to be Attorney General.
0: Todd Blanche is a very, very good man, and he shouldn't be in the middle of this.
14: A Senate panel delayed its vote to advance the nomination this week. Spain's Interior Ministry says half of some 60,000 migrants have returned to Morocco a day after surging into the Spanish territory of Ceuta. Security forces clashing with some as Spain deployed its military to restore order after the border breach. At least 57 deaths reported. 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
26: Taking a look at Highway 101, if you're northbound in San Mateo, it slows from 92 up past 3rd Avenue, where there's a crash on the right-hand shoulder. Both directions of 101 kind of sluggish in the Mountain View and Palo Alto area between Oregon Expressway and Shoreline. Bay Bridge, no toll plaza backup. Metering lights are off, but it is slow westbound from the island out to 101. That's traffic. I'm Mark Nieto.
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0: rising from the heart of the swamp, a beacon of truth is casting its light. From sea to shining sea, The Vince Show. Here's Vince Colonnaise.
1: All right, 844-484-3872, 844-4-THE-USA. That's the way to join us today from coast to coast, from sea to shining sea. Get in here on the program. Senator Rick Scott going to join us at the top of the next hour. We'll chat with him about his desire to forego his vacation to get the Save America Act passed. It'd be nice to do that, wouldn't it? Wouldn't it? A little election integrity would be nice. Christmas would come early. That would be fantastic. We'll keep our eyes on that. One of the reasons why it's been such a slog is because some of these establishment Republican rhino senators refuse to do the job that they're supposed to do. Sometimes they pretend like they support election integrity. But then when push comes to shove or their election's over and they've already been fired by the voters of Texas, then they become completely useless and in some ways impediments to making America great again. And that's true in the case of Texas Senator John Cornyn, a guy who was very enthusiastic about supporting Merrick Garland when Joe Biden wanted that tyrant to run the Justice Department.
2: This morning I had a very good conversation with Judge Merrick Garland, who President Biden has nominated for Attorney General. Judge Garland's extensive legal experience makes him well-suited to lead the Department of Justice, and I appreciated his commitment to keep politics out of the Justice Department.
1: All right, pause for laughter. Oh, that's funny. Oh, that's whoa, yeah. Oh, it's going great. I've got applause. Yeah, isn't that fantastic? Big fat stinker. Yeah, while we're playing sound effects. All right, here's John Cornyn. He continued.
2: That is my number one criterion for who should be the next head of the Department of Justice as Attorney General.
1: Oh, please.
2: And I think both sides should support a depoliticized Justice Department.
1: Uh-huh.
2: And that's what I hope Judge Garland, once confirmed, will deliver. I look forward to talking to him more during the confirmation process, but unless I hear something new, I expect to support his nomination before the full Senate.
1: What a tool. What an absolute tool John Cornyn is. Thank you, Jim, for firing that guy. I really appreciate you for doing that. It's insanity. So there he was saying Merrick Garland's the greatest thing since sliced bread. Yet we've got Todd Blanche, who really is the greatest thing since sliced bread. That's how great he is. He's been wonderful as the acting Attorney General of the United States. And so he should be the full-time, unqualified Attorney General of the United States. Unqualified meaning get rid of the word acting. He's totally qualified. That's what we should have. Now, here's some good news. But even before, I'm gonna spoil the ending of this. I'll just tell you right up front. We'll do inverse pyramid. Guess what? Todd Blanche gets to stay in this job no matter what. That's a wonderful feature of this story. And here's why. Todd Blanche was already confirmed by the Senate as the Deputy Attorney General of the United States. By virtue of Pam Bondi leaving, he gets to be acting Attorney General, and he gets to stay there for the entire Trump administration. It's not time limited for him. Because he was Senate confirmed, he gets to stay. Isn't that a fun quirk of the law? So even if John Cornyn wants to continue to throw his little tantrum and pound his tiny little fists and say, you don't get to have this. Well, it doesn't matter. You don't actually get to stop this. We're just basically asking you to adjust his title. That's it. But if you don't want to do that, fine. We'll just keep him there anyway. But Cornyn's grievance, insofar as he's vocalized one, is he's mad that the Trump administration attempted to create a settlement fund for American citizens who were tyrannized by their government, who've been treated like utter crap by, who was that again? Oh, Merrick Garland. This is amazing. So I'm beginning to think John Cornyn is on Joe Biden's side, actually, because he voted to put Merrick Garland in place. Garland turns around, abuses his power, abuses American citizens. The Trump administration elected, in no small part, to redress those grievances, conjures up a settlement fund to take care of those Americans, and now John Cornyn's a part of the cover-up. You start putting the pieces together, I'm starting to think John Cornyn is just like Merrick Garland wearing a skin suit or something. What is this? And today at Camp David, as this, so basically what Cornyn is demanding from the Justice Department is you have to promise in writing that you will never take care of an American citizen. You need to promise to me you will never give a dime to an American citizen who's been hurt by the Biden administration. Promise me that. And so there's been some back and forth between the Trump administration and Cornyn trying to earn his vote. The president even at one point in the last 24 hours was like, I might just withdraw the nomination entirely and wait until January after we get rid of people like Cornyn and Thumbelina. Maybe we'll do it again. But here's the president today talking about the weaponization fund. He was asked about this, and he said, look, there really were people who were hurt by the government, including January 6th defendants, a lot of them.
3: Mr. President, you said this morning on Truth Social that victims of government abuse should be paid back.
4: Yeah.
3: Even if it's not the anti-weaponization fund, would you still want the acting attorney general to find a new way to do that?
4: Weaponization against large numbers of people in our country by the Biden administration and by Obama, but by the Biden administration in particular in this case. But large numbers of people, their lives have been ruined. They've been destroyed. Families have been, decimated. They've gone to prison for no reason whatsoever. There's never been a group of people, most likely, I can think of a couple that were treated pretty badly, groups, but there's essentially never been a group of people treated so badly as these people. And this fund was not for me. This fund was for those people that have been weaponized, that have been abused. Now, I was abused. They attacked my house, Mar-a-Lago, where I live. And I was, big damages should have been given to me. I don't want anything. I'm not talking about myself. I think that there's a group of people in this country, history will show, that were treated like nobody else has ever been treated. So badly, so horribly. Their families have been ruined. Many, many suicides. They've committed suicide. People that were very successful that wanted to go to a rally or an event and ended up spending the rest of their lives in horror.
1: Yeah. Put through show trials in Washington, D.C. Left-wing judges demanding that they renounce support for President Trump and Trump supporters. Some of the most disgusting abuses of power we've ever seen as a country. President went on here and said, look, I don't want this anti-weaponization fund to be dead, but as far as I'm concerned, it's dead. I don't know what John Cornyn is doing here.
5: Just to be clear, do you agree with the acting attorney general that the anti-weaponization fund is dead? And why not just put that in writing?
4: It's dead, but, I wish it weren't, to be honest with you. I think people were horribly treated, horribly abused. This has nothing to do with Todd. This was me. Horribly abused, and I'd like to see them compensated for the pain. They lost their families. They committed suicide. Many people committed suicide. They went down for an innocent journey. And I'm not only talking there, I'm talking about not even having to do with that. The way they were treated. The Biden administration and the Obama administration weaponized government and destroyed lives.
1: Where's the lie? Where's the lie in any of that? He's totally right about all of that. It's dead, but I wish it weren't. I wish it was still up. These people deserve to be made whole. And by the way, monetary damages are going to barely scratch the surface for so many of these people. And, the president, he's defending Todd Blanche. He's saying, look, Todd Blanche is a wonderful person. He's a great man. He shouldn't be in the middle of this. John Cornyn should just approve him. We're never going to have a better candidate for this role than Todd Blanche. He's the right guy for this job.
4: But I'll tell you something. Todd Blanche is a very, very good man. And he shouldn't be in the middle of this. He should get approved because you will never get anybody like him. You're never going to get anybody. And to make him a pawn in this whole thing, this is being done by a senator. And I don't really blame him, to be honest with you. I endorsed his opponent. And as soon as I endorsed his opponent went through the roof and he won the primary election in Texas with Senate. And the man that lost, the man that I didn't endorse, has become very angry, and that's okay. I mean, I understand that. I probably would do the same thing. You want to know the truth? I think I'd do the same.
1: All right, so the president attempting to take some of the credit that Jim deserves for throwing out John Cornyn, but the reality is, Look, Cornyn earned this. Cornyn earned this. And you've asked Texas voters about this, by the way. Even before Trump's endorsement, Texas voters were ready to get rid of Cornyn. Now, the president's endorsement carries a lot of weight. I'm not diminishing that at all. It carries a tremendous amount of weight. And no doubt Cornyn is very bitter at the president of the United States for not giving him a welfare endorsement to get him back across the finish line in the great state of Texas. But Texas voters were done with his crap. They were done with him. In particular, when he started supporting gun control, get the hell out of office. This is Texas, you psycho. They were done with Cornyn. Cornyn, who then would lie about his support for the Save America Act during the campaign in a New York Post op-ed, claiming that he was willing to do anything it took to get the Save America Act passed. Where is that attitude gone? It's disappeared. Now that he's been fired, he's not even pretending anymore. John Cornyn represents the absolute worst of the Washington establishment, corrupt status quo. Lip service to voters, trying to treat you like your children, pretend like he's going to actually do something for you in the waning weeks of an election. I was talking to Kurt Schlichter today, the great Kurt Schlichter. Kurt Schlichter's great. He's an Army veteran, lawyer, town hall guy. He's just wonderful. And he splits his time between California and Texas. And he was saying, Vince, when I was in Texas, and Jim, you can vouch for this. He was saying, when I was in Texas, during the campaign, I'd see all these ads. It'd be like Cornyn wearing a cowboy hat, pretending he's pro-Trump. I'm so Trumpy. Trump, Trump, Trump, Trump, Trump, Trump, Trump, Trump. In the closing months of that campaign, spending all that money trying to defeat Ken Paxton. Now, by the way, he's not helping Ken Paxton at all. No interest in helping Ken Paxton. Mister, I'm for getting the majority back. I'm really about getting the Republican majority. No interest in helping Ken Paxton in Texas to do that. And it was all a ruse. It's all a scam. And you know what's great about something like a John Cornyn? He's an archetype of a Washington politician that you can identify. He is a stand-in for every one of these other goons who do the same routine. They do the song and dance for you when election time comes. They pretend at just in the closing weeks of the election that they care at all about what you think. And then the second that election passes and they keep their incumbency, they go back to screwing you and trying to keep you away from the process. Well, you can't do that anymore because you just got fired, and rightfully so. And I give Jim lots of credit. I also give the president a little as well. More ahead on The Vince Show.
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1: So for now, the Texas Senator, John Cornyn, is still holding up Todd Blanche. And this is what he told CBS. Take a listen.
16: Who do you think that it signals that the president is willing to withhold Blanche rather than cede to what he wants to see?
17: I don't know if it's just a negotiating technique on his part, but it doesn't really solve any problems because there's no guarantee he's going to have enough Republican votes in January to confirm him if he withdraws the nomination now.
1: Okay, let me just add something here. So Cornyn is suggesting that he's not the only scumbag in the Republican conference. Cornyn is suggesting that there's a whole bunch of Republicans, or at least a handful of them, who are lying about their intentions to support Todd Blanche, or might be lying by omission. They're not telling us in public right now, but they stand ready to block him. They would never support Todd Blanche. They won't say it because they're too cowardly. But I'll say it. I've been fired anyway. Okay, well, then tell us their names, John.
17: I think we just ought to sit down and try to solve the problem. That's what we've been trying to do at DOJ. And we thought we were really close until now the president has basically blown that up.
18: Just in terms of the president's post earlier today, I mean, do you think this is personal?
17: Oh, yeah.
18: I
17: mean, the president was treated badly when a IRS contractor released his personal tax returns. I mean, and the contractor's now in prison. So there was definitely a basis for the original lawsuit.
1: Uh-huh.
17: But the problem is this settlement goes far beyond that and purports to provide future immunity from tax audits for all of the affiliated organizations.
1: For tax years that have already occurred, this has nothing to do with future tax returns. This is deceit on John Cornyn's part.
17: For the president and his family, which I understand could go and range into the hundreds. And they weren't parties to the lawsuit, so they shouldn't be parties to the deal. And then the only other thing that...
1: By the way, John Cornyn is not the Attorney General of the United States. John Cornyn is not in the executive branch. John Cornyn is getting angry about details that he has nothing to do with. He's in the advice and consent component of this. Here's the simple thing. Let's pretend for a moment. Jim, I'm going to make you a senator for a moment in this hypothetical arrangement. You're the senator. The question before you today, is Todd Blanche qualified to be the Attorney General of the United States? Yes or no?
19: Yes!
1: Okay, that's it. That's the whole thing. You just did it. You fulfilled your constitutional duty as a United States senator. You can even question Todd Blanche, but you don't have to. We've already seen him there for sworn testimony. And we've seen what it's like when he is the Attorney General in the acting capacity. It's been wonderful. Now, contrast that, of course, with John Cornyn's rollover for Merrick Garland approach. Come on. It's so crazy. Like, you know, John Cornyn thinks he can dictate how a settlement gets structured at the United States Department of Justice. We will be rid of this meddlesome senator very soon in the United States Senate. Thank you to the voters of Texas. We've got a lot more to get to. We do have a senator coming up, though. A good one. Rick Scott will be joining us on the program, top of the hour. A lot to talk about on The Vince Show.
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24: Got some activity in the North Bay. We'll start with the crash in Windsor on northbound 101 before Old Redwood Highway. A car off the roadway, but attracting a lot of attention, backed up to Shiloh Road. Highway 1 still closed north of Jenner. That is due to the Woodside Fire, and westbound 80 west of Dixon Avenue. A crash in the left lane, back up to Curry Road. That's traffic. I'm Mark Nieto.
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27: A better life with Dr. Sanjay Gupta.
28: They say consistency is key, but sometimes you just got to switch it up. A new study out of Harvard School of Public Health found that varying your exercise routine could add years to your life. What exercise someone did didn't matter much. What did matter was that all the exercises together worked all the muscle groups in their body. Now, an added benefit to changing things up is it can help you push through the plateau effect. That's when your body gets so efficient at doing something that you actually stop getting better at it. And we know from previous research that specializing in any one sport at a young age can make someone actually more prone to injury. And as experts we talk to point out, even elite athletes switch up things with their workouts, making sure to target strength, cardio, flexibility, balance, and doing that every single week. I'm Dr. Sanjay Gupta, helping you live a better life.
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1: And you want your state, your country, to be run by a socialist? Ask the people of Spain how that is going. Not so well. In Wisconsin right now, the leading candidate to become the Democrat nominee for governor is a full-blown socialist, commie, dues-paying member of the Democrat Socialists of America. And in fact, one of her opponents, the lieutenant governor of the state, Mandela Barnes, just dropped out this week and declared, "We all know who the nominee is going to be." He didn't say her name, but she is Francesca Hong. She is the leading candidate in Wisconsin among the Democrats to become the nominee. And this is amazing. You know, she's a commie. She's a commie. And she was just over on the Fox News channel being asked about this by Dana Perino, whether or not she still clings to all of these deranged views that she's expressed through the years. And one of the things you'll notice about the way she talks is she's not alone in this. As they get closer to having to go through a general election, they will try and mute some of their more radical views or try to intellectualize them to make them seem like they're very highbrow and confuse you beyond understanding that they are merely agents of chaos who want to drive a wrecking ball through all law and order. For example, before I get to the Fox News interview, this clip's going around of Ms. Hong this week where she's asked, "Do you still want to defund the police?" And listen to the gobbledygook she cooks up to try and dance away from the answer, which is yes, absolutely.
4: You once tweeted about defunding the police, and tonight you were asked whether you would sign that bill to defund the police, and you said no.
8: If anyone's been defunding the police, it's been Robin Voss and the Republicans who have not been adequately funding shared revenue. And you have seen that local governments have had to make very difficult decisions. And I believe that as governor, that
1: I love the projection here. The Democrats do this all the time. Once you have them dead to rights, you're like, hey, you're like a defund the police maniac. In fact, I've got this huge record of you saying it over and over again. Their retort, insofar as they come up with some sort of feckless response, is, oh, yeah? Well, you're not taxing people enough to steal their money to give it to government services, maybe including police departments. So you're defunding the police. And you're like, what? What are you talking about? It's just all projection.
8: We want to make sure that we're prioritizing public safety. And I believe that, you know, those types of bills that could include more investment in the things that we know prevent crime. If you want to be tough on crime, you better be tough on the causes.
1: What does she mean by that? Tough on the causes. Now, this, again, goes back to the intellectualizing of being an agent of chaos. Her claim is that, well, if you just take more money from Wisconsinites, you just take more money out of their paychecks, and then you give it to all these left-wing social programs, well, then there won't be as much crime. Because the more money you give away, the less crime there is. Now, has that ever been borne out in any social science whatsoever? Has that ever actually been the conclusion? If we just hand out, if I steal more money from you and just hand it out, is that going to decrease crime? No. You know what decreases crime? Enforcing the law. This is not complicated. Rudy Giuliani knew it in New York. President Trump knows it now at the federal level. Cash Patel and the FBI know it now at the federal level. Just enforce the law. Enforce the laws that are on the books, and you'll get fewer criminals.
9: Why do you believe that the police must still exist?
8: Because the reality of this moment and the types of public safety systems that we have, I want us to be sensible and realistic, but we know now that the billions invested in the criminal legal system is not working. We are spending on incarcerating an individual more than tuition for UW-Madison. That, you know, this is about making sure that local law enforcement is working with community, that we are taking resources from the state and investing in things like public education, victim services, out of school programs for our kids to go and have a great, like, be able to be.
1: You know how you decrease funding in victim services? You ready for this? Is one neat trick for decreasing the amount of funding you have to commit to victim services. Have fewer victims. That's a fun trick, isn't it? What if there were fewer crimes going on because the bad guys were locked up? Her position is like, well, you can hear it here. This is everything she's saying is just confirming what the initial question was. Wait a second, you're for defunding the police. And she's saying over and over and over again, yeah, I'm for defunding the police. We spend too much on the criminal justice system. It's not working. Meanwhile, these are the same people who release the criminals back out on the streets, so we have to keep dumping money into, quote, victim services.
8: These are things that data and facts have shown that prevent crime. Again, if you want to be tough on crime, you better be tough on causes.
1: What data? What facts? Show me. Show me your data. Show me your facts. Show me your receipts here on this one. And don't just assert it. Don't just voice of God your desire for chaos. So today, she appeared on the Fox News Channel alongside Dana Perino interviewing her. Do the lefty networks have the commies on? Like, I mean, you will probably say, Vince, they're all commies. Yeah, that's true. I mean, I just mean the Democrat Socialist of America people who are running for office right now, the most theatrical expressions of the destruction that awaits us if we give them power. Are they appearing on Ms. Now? Is she coming on the channel? Are they asking her any sort of questions? And if she does appear on the channel, do they ask her real questions? I know the answer to that is no. I know that answer. No. But Fox keeps having them on, and then they keep creating advertising campaigns for normal people to run to show that the commies are insane. Here's Dana Perino asking Ms. Hong today whether or not people should take her at her word when she says she does or does not want to abolish the police.
10: Why shouldn't people take you at your word when you say that you want to defund the police and go towards abolishing it?
11: Dana, first of all, I have to say thank you so much for featuring my home state in your novel. And I believe that as a democratic socialist, what that means is that I would like to put working class people first over
12: megacorporations. How does defunding the police put working class people first? I mean, I think...
1: Yeah, how does defunding the police put working class people first? This phrase, working class, what is she referencing? When you say working class, if you're going to use it in some sort of good faith way, wouldn't a police officer be working class? Wouldn't funding the police put working class people first? Working class, I guess I suppose the average person who might use a phrase like working class is probably referencing a blue collar job, the kind of job where you can get dirt under your fingernails, the kind of job where you have to be on your feet all day, the kind of job where you're out in public, where you're being physical, where you're taking bad guys into custody, putting them in handcuffs, putting them away. Kind of seems like you're working, doesn't it? Pretty hard job, actually, law enforcement. Funding law enforcement would be taking care of working people. And it would be safeguarding communities with tons of working people who could use law enforcement to safeguard them, protect them, keep the peace. It's a pretty common tactic on the left where they try and use your decency against you. Don't you support working people? Yeah. Well, then why would you support the cops? The other thing that's built into this theory, built into this chaos, is this notion that the cops are somehow sources of tyranny. That the average police officer is just going out there hassling people for no reason. He's just pulling people over, angry at them because about their skin color or something. It's a bigoted attack. He suspects that they're here illegally, so he's hassling them because of their undocumented status. These cops are just completely out of control. The theory that's built into this, an anti-cop mindset, a contempt for law enforcement. But of course, law enforcement is one of the distinguishing features of our country. Law enforcement at its best. I'm not talking about overzealous, police state, punish the law abiding stuff that we've seen in some countries. I mean just good old fashioned law and order, good healthy relationships with your cops. Keeping the peace. You realize how much of a benefit that is? Like, I'll give you an example. Let's give you a good example on our border. The city of Nogales. You familiar with it? Nogales? Turns out it's basically two cities. One is in the United States of America. One is in Mexico. They're kind of two sides of what you might think of as like a kind of like a unified culture. But there's the Arizona Nogales, and then there's the Mexican Nogales. Do you know what the differences are? They're vast. They're huge. On the American side, you have law and order. On the American side, you have a functioning government. On the American side, you don't have to bribe someone to start a business. On the American side, you have police officers who are enforcing the law. On the Mexican side, you have corruption. On the Mexican side, you have cartel control. On the Mexican side, you have utter chaos relative to what we're experiencing in the United States of America. It's actually kind of a fascinating case study in the difference of having law and order and a functioning society. And prosperity spills out of that. If you have a rule set that everybody has to follow, if the permitting process is clear and understandable, if everyone has to follow the same rules regardless of your station in life, then you get human flourishing. What a difference. And they're separated by a national border. Nogales, Arizona, Nogales, Mexico. Kind of amazing, isn't it? In fact, it's like the kind of thing that you should look squarely at and be like, oh, wait a second. I would rather live on the American side. I'd rather have the law and order. I don't want the world that the socialists are trying to create. I don't want that. And Francesca Hong, as Dana Perino was questioning her today, she went on and on with all of her various bits of nonsense. In fact, at one point, you had Dana Perino challenging her over all of her various insane positions here. Take a listen here. This is basically a series of tweets that she's posted through the years. Defund the police. Abolish the Senate. ICE out of Wisconsin. ICE out of the streets. Abolish ICE. I support defunding the police. Police exist to uphold white supremacy, she has posted. Now, the game she's playing right now is don't Don't worry about the stuff I've said in the past. Just ignore everything I've ever said. We're going to memory hold that. We're going to George Orwell style the whole thing. And I'm the sweet future that you want. That's what she's selling you right now. She's giving you the old vote for Pedro. Vote for me and all your wildest dreams will come true. How'd that work out for Spain, by the way, where their president right now, their prime minister, is Pedro Sanchez, and they just granted amnesty. Their border's wide open. Tens of thousands of people have just poured across it in a full-blown invasion. Vote for Pedro. All your wildest dreams will come true.
12: Bennett, you want ICE out of Wisconsin. I understand the abolishing ICE is something you probably still want. But you also said to defund the police four times. And you want to defund the police as a first step towards abolishing the police. Now, President Trump won Wisconsin twice. It is the ultimate purple state. I set my novel there for a reason. It is the place where you have to have the most appeal to both sides or to independent voters. Why shouldn't people take you at your word when you say that you want to defund the police?
1: Yeah, okay, just we're reiterating a point that we've already heard. But look, she just read the tweets. You said all these things. You are a psycho. Now, Dana Perino is nicer than I am, but she at least she's showing on screen all of these things. And this woman's saying, people change. Who changes? Who are you trying to change here? Because you're not, come on. She's a dedicated socialist. She's not only is she dedicated, she's dues paying. She straight up is paying the dues. She said today on the Fox News channel, she was asked about this. Are you personally paying dues still to the Democrat Socialists of America? And she said, yep.
12: Are you personally a dues-paying member to the DSA?
11: In my home chapter in Madison, I have been since 2020. And I believe that as a Democratic Socialist, you know, I'm less defined by just one organization.
1: What? Do you notice, like, the weaseling she was doing in that answer? Well, it was just in my home. What does that have to do with anything? You're paying dues to the Democrat Socialists of America. It was just my home area. I'm paying the DSA. And, you know, I'm not just defined by one organization. Why are you running away from it? I thought you were proud of it. Trying to mitigate it. Why are you pretending like it is only a small feature in your life? Oh, it's just one tattoo. I got it when I was young. I was really stupid. I shouldn't have gotten it. But what? You're paying dues to a socialism operation? Yeah, there's nothing American about that. You should not be the governor of Wisconsin. And may the people of Wisconsin stop you. More ahead on The Vince Show.
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0: So, while you and I for the last 48 hours have been talking about the invasion of Spain by all of these Moroccan invaders, here's how CBS was covering it this morning. They said, well, think of the invaders. Maybe there's a good reason they're invading.

0: fascinating. And also, they had to swim like 10 miles. No, they didn't. Ceuta is... It borders. It borders Morocco. What are these people talking about?
1: We just we got a statement from the Prime Minister of Spain who says that they're speeding up repatriation of the migrants who have entered Ceuta irregularly since yesterday. But and we should note that a country has the right and the obligation to control its borders. But when you watch thousands of people like you're watching here on your screens, willing to risk their death, willing to risk drowning just for the chance of a better life, it's also worth asking, what are they running from?
2: Right, and that in this part of Spain, Ceuta, this is like a 10-mile swim as well. So imagine the degree of danger involved. Look at these little kids on floaters out there.
1: You have to think to yourself, no one wakes up and says, today I want to risk my life swimming to another country.
3: Yeah.
1: People only do that when they feel the alternative is worse.
2: Absolutely, in desperation.
0: Oh my goodness, they're just making... first of all, thank you to MRC for pulling it. Everything about that little burp of a segment was them making excuses for a full-blown invasion. Look at the children, she says. By the way, on screen, not a child to be seen. Adult men, like, just swimming into the country around border fence. They didn't swim 10 miles. They swam, like, 50 feet in some cases. I don't know. What is she talking? 10 miles, to be clear, I think she's trying to say the distance between Ceuta, Morocco, and mainland Spain across the Strait of Gibraltar. I think she sort of like half looked at a map and she was like, oh yeah, it's like 10 miles away. It's not 10 miles away. You don't even know anything. But it did take an hour to do her makeup this morning, and she is sitting in an air-conditioned studio, and a camera is rolling, and you've got to believe her because she's on television. I don't know, Barry Weiss. Get control of your morning show. What? I don't know what that was. And then probably the most offensive thing about it is the fact that they're like, well, you just have to really, you have to put yourself in the shoes of the invaders. They're not even wearing shoes. They're just running into Spain and invading. You know where I'm thinking about this? I'd like to protect my country. I'd like to protect my borders. And I'd like to see that as a warning sign, an unfortunate warning sign that we have to protect ourselves. That's the way an American news outlet should take it. In fact, we're going to talk to a U.S. senator coming up in just a moment. We'll ask him about this. Rick Scott, ahead on the program.
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11: Hey,
3: potential breakthrough for Gaza. On Lisa Brady, Fox News. New commitments from Hamas as part of a previously announced ceasefire agreement, though many questions remain about implementation.
9: President Trump's Board of Peace says it has a deal for Hamas to disarm as part of a peace plan that would eventually see Israel withdraw from Gaza.
11: It's a big step for the Middle East, and people are really impressed by it, and they're surprised by it.
9: Speaking at a cabinet meeting at Camp David, President Trump says a weaker Iran was key to the breakthrough. Still, Israeli officials have signaled skepticism, and President Trump concedes,
11: will it go through its ups and downs? It's a very complex situation over there. The people are very complex.
9: A comprehensive peace plan calls for an international stabilization force to train a Palestinian police force to take over security operations in the Strip.
3: Fox's Jared Halpern at the White House. As for the fight with Iran,
11: we'll be hitting them very hard. At some point, they're going to say, we just can't take it anymore.
3: But the president stops short of confirming a Wall Street Journal report about a go-big option from the CENTCOM commander. He also still doesn't rule out a deal, but says Iran lies, and he's losing faith in them. The president also says he does not think Iran is to blame for attacks on water systems in Minnesota.
12: Ultimately, 30 communities were affected, but the disruption to water systems was minimal. Investigators haven't released many details about the suspected cyber attack, but they say the timing, the method, the access and targets are all very similar to what they've seen from Iran before.
3: Fox's Mike Tobin. A public service announcement from the FBI and EPA says water and wastewater utility companies in at least seven states have reported incidents to the FBI since Monday, some of the attacks disrupting water operations. Just getting word of a fighter jet crash in San Diego near Marine Corps Air Station Miramar. Smoke rising from the crash site in a field. No word yet on the F-35 pilot. 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
5: Starting off with a little bit of good news, Highway 113 has been reopened south of Dixon near Hay Road, the scene of an earlier major crash. In that area, though, on westbound 80, just west of Dixon Avenue, there's a crash over on the shoulder, but attracting attention back up to Curry Road, and the eastbound getaway direction is slowing from Leisure Town. That's traffic. I'm Mark Nieto.
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9: All right, 844-484-3872, 844-4-THE-USA. That's the way to join us today, coast to coast, sea to shining sea. Another great day to be an American. July is just about done. Starting tomorrow, we're in August. Holy cow, how did that happen? One of the big questions before us, will the Senate be working this coming month? Right now, a bunch of senators are really looking forward to their vacation, but plenty of American citizens are saying, oh, hold on a second. You haven't done your jobs yet. We want election integrity. We want the Save America Act. Will you stick around to do that? My next guest says he'll do anything he can to get it passed. Senator Rick Scott from the great state of Florida joins us right now. Senator Scott, great as always to talk to you, sir. Thank you.
10: Vince, it's great to talk to you. You know, I think it's pretty simple, and I think this is how most Americans think. You know, like in my mom's case, my older brother and I couldn't go out to play on Saturdays until we got our homework. You know, we had to get our homework done every night, but we had to clean the whole house, vacuums, dust, everything. We had to clean everything, the bathrooms, everything. Yeah. And that's how I think we should think about our jobs. I mean, you know, let people want to take vacation, but it shouldn't happen until you get all your work done. I'm a business guy, so in business you work 7 days a week, but you know, most people work 5 days a week. We don't actually work 5 days a week. We go up on Monday nights, and we finish at start at 5:30, and we finish at 1:45 on Thursdays. So yeah. I think, you know, we got to get the Save America Act done. We got to get government funded. Those are the most important things that we clearly ought to get done before we leave town. We have to have secure elections. You look at what happened to Spencer Pratt. You look at what happened in New Jersey. You see that there's fraud out there. We got to fix it.
9: Yes. I mean, do you think that realization is making it to enough of your colleagues? I'm keeping track, just like a lot of great Americans, looking at members of the Senate right now in terms of who's on our side and who's not. And I have a list in front of me today. So far, only 16 Republicans, to include yourself, Senator Scott, have signaled that they are prepared to skip vacation in order to get the Save America Act passed. But why is it just 16? Do you think that number will grow?
10: Well, I hope. Here's what I hope happens. I hope the people, the ones that aren't saying it, are saying, you know, we're gonna. They're just silent and saying we're gonna get this stuff done because we have to get this done. We've got to figure out how to get election security done. We've got some options. If you know, if the Senate, if the Republicans are not willing to get rid of filibuster, which I got a lot of colleagues that don't want, well, let's enforce it. Make people talk. The Senate was supposed to be set up based on debate, and the filibuster was only saying, you know, we debated, we're going to stop talking, we're going to vote. And the vote was only supposed to be 50, but what they've used it is to stop bills. And so if we're not going to get rid of the filibuster, which I support getting rid of it, but I understand when people don't, because it's thought that the concept makes some sense. But then we have to do it. We have to go talk about it. Now, the other option we have is we have a reconciliation bill that hopefully we're going to start this week. And that the goal is to try to get the Save America Act in that, or as much of it as we can. So Ron Johnson is taking the lead on this. He's the new chair of the Budget Committee as a result of Lindsey Graham passing away. And Ron's taking this seriously, and he wants the Save America Act done.
9: Let me ask you about the America Act inside of reconciliation, because I have deep concerns about this, and maybe you can allay them or maybe get some answers after the interview here. But the big thing I'm worried about is I heard Mike Johnson describing a couple weeks ago that the plan was to try and put like a $10 billion grant fund into the reconciliation bill that would basically offer states money if they added election integrity. So in other words, it would be an opt-in program that any state that wants to have an election integrity program could get federal funding to help them do that. I think for most supporters of the Save America Act, Senator, that's not good enough. We need this to be compulsory. The states have to check to verify that you're an American citizen when you register, and you have to check ID when you actually cast your ballot and get the non-citizens off the voter rolls. What do you know about the reconciliation process with Save America? Are you comfortable with how it's being shaped up?
10: Well, we're going to find out. What we're working on now is we know what the House passed. We're going to see what we can keep in there through the parliamentary process, because the reconciliation is a budgetary process. So it has to be something tied to the budget. It's not a policy. So what we're doing is we're saying, okay, so what can we get done to make sure that people have to show their American citizen to register and have to show their ID to vote? So we're looking at that. You know, I've been working with Mike Lee and Ron Johnson in particular to figure out what we can get done here. So we're working through the parliamentary process to see what we can get done. I'm optimistic, but we got to get through this process. And it has to be budgetary, but there are things that we can do. So we're working hard to figure out, and they're working over the weekend to try to see what we can get done. And with the goal that on Wednesday we would start the process with something that we think that has a chance. The White House is all on board of trying to get something done, so I'm going to do everything I can.
9: So let me be more specific then. Do you think that there's any chance that this bill could compel a state like New Jersey to protect American voters?
10: So we're going to see. I mean, Mike Lee, who's probably the expert on this, is optimistic.
9: Yes.
10: So we will see what can be included in the reconciliation bill.
9: Okay.
10: And then also we're going to look to see is there anything the Trump administration can be doing from a regulatory environment to make sure that happens also.
9: God willing, that'll be the case. Tell me, let me on a different subject entirely, and I appreciate your thoughts on the Save America Act. Man, we need that. On what we're witnessing right now in Spain as a warning sign for the United States of America, the president of the United States just saying today in that cabinet meeting at Camp David that he's looking at this and going, we need to talk about this in the midterms, that if a country's borders are in free fall, utter destruction lies ahead. You're watching as tens of thousands of Moroccan men just poured into this region in Spain. What are you thinking as you're seeing this, Senator?
10: Well, this, you know, your safety is on the ballot. I mean, this is real simple. You vote for a Democrat, they want open borders. They don't care. They don't care if criminals come in. They don't care if drugs come in. They don't care who comes into this country. They don't care. So this election, in my opinion, this election should be over one issue. Do you believe in open borders or not? You look at what's going on in Spain. My understanding is that city only has like 60,000 or 80,000 people, and 49,000 to 60,000 people came in one day. Hey, think about this. Double the size of an American city in one day.
9: That's right.
10: And tell me how you're going to deal with that. You don't think there's going to be more crime? You don't think there's going to be more problems?
9: Yes, there's also an alien culture, too. It's like, you know, Spain is majority Catholic, and then suddenly now, thanks to an invasion, it's now majority Muslim within 24 hours.
10: Yeah, you've got to let people into our country. Look, I am pro immigration. You want to come into our country and live our dream, right? The way we built our country, okay? Then there ought to be a process to do that. You ought to be vetted. You need to make sure you can support yourself. You can't go on our social service system. You shouldn't be coming in here to take freebies, right? You should come in here to get a darn job. So I'm open to that. But if you don't want to be vetted, if you want to be a criminal, if you want Sharia law, you don't want to follow our laws, you don't believe in capitalism, get the hell out. I don't want you in my country. I love my family, right? And anybody that sits here and says, oh, I don't care, then the first thing I said to them, don't you love your kids and your grandkids?
1: Yes.
10: What kind of country do you want them to live in?
1: Yes. I mean, that's right. You lock your doors at night.
10: Yeah. I mean, I love my family. I'm in this because I want people to have the same chance I had. I grew up in a country, an unbelievable country. The kid like me in public housing could actually believe they could be anything. I want that again. We got a lot of work to do. We got problems, but that's all doable. But we're not going to do it if we have open borders. It's not going to happen.
1: So Spain has a socialist leader, Pedro Sanchez, and he granted amnesty to illegal aliens earlier this year. The Spanish Supreme Court just said it's harder to deport people if they swim in, and you just saw that happen in Ceuta. But meanwhile, here in the United States, we've got a lot of these people who are openly calling themselves socialists now, running to seize Democrat Party nominations across the country. What do you make of that phenomenon going on in the other party right now, Senator Scott?
10: It's scary. I mean, it's scary. Think about this. They voted Chavez in. Okay? All right? They can't fix it without the United States. Right? Mm-hmm. If it wasn't for the United States, Maduro would be gone. And we still have democracy in Venezuela. You better have a lot of guns. If you vote socialism in, you better have a hell of a lot of guns, because the only way you're going to stop it afterwards is with guns. Because they're going to put you in prison. They're going to take away your guns. They're going to take away all your rights. They're going to destroy your family, your chance for anything. You'll be you think in communist China or Havana or any of these places you have any freedom, any opportunity? No.
1: So no.
10: Like I tell people, what are you thinking? Love your family. Think about your family. I mean, so like I don't get it. How could anybody believe that something's going to be free? Somebody's got to pay for it. Or we're not going to raise the rents. Okay, great. If you're a landlord, then are you going to put any money into the building? It's going to be a rat hole.
1: Yeah.
10: I mean, or what's happened before in New York City, you know, with when Mondami's doing, but they did that before. Guess what? Guess who became the landlord for everything? The city. You think they did a great job? How many, like I tell people, I lived in public housing. How many people say, man, when I grow up, I want to live in public housing?
1: No.
10: I sure as hell don't.
1: No. No, you
10: want to
1: get out of it.
10: On the government.
1: Yeah, that's right. No, you're not looking for for more government handouts. You're looking to forge ahead on your own. Senator Scott, thank you. Please, with all the encouragement of the world in the world, we just want to tell you best of luck as you get out there and try and get some of your colleagues to join you in this noble mission to secure our elections and secure our borders. Thank you, sir. Appreciate you for being here with us as always.
10: Bye, Ben. Bye-bye.
1: There he is, Senator Rick Scott of Florida. We got a lot more to get to coming up on The Vince Show.
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1: Oh, yes. Hey, Jim, let me ask you a question. Is everybody in Texas wild about Talafrico? Is this Fox News poll in any way correct?
3: In my humble opinion, it is not.
1: All right, let me cite it and then get your analysis here. Fox News reports that James Talafrico has a current 3-point edge over Ken Paxton in the Senate race, 51-48. 51-48. Talafrico's advantage in the race grows to 6 points among both extremely motivated and extremely interested voters, 53 versus 47. In each group, most independents and virtually all Democrats support Talafrico, while fewer Republicans are unified behind Paxton. Are you seeing that? Are Republicans in Texas in any way, like, kind of squeamish on Paxton? Like there's some Cornyn holdouts or something?
3: I think it's got to be Cornyn holdouts, because if that poll is to be true, and it may be at this point in time right now, but it'll change as we get closer to the election, because it always does. This happens every single cycle. Where the Democrat is leading, they use it to raise funds, and Talarico's spending a lot of money right now. There's not a lot of Paxton money. Not seeing a lot of ads. I'm not getting a lot of stuff in the mail. But Talarico's doing everything. So, and he's only got a 3-point lead in this Fox poll, which is traditionally wrong. They all traditionally undercount this. And it always winds up when the election comes, the Republican will win by double digits or close to it.
1: So, and also, it's like the NRSC is not spending money in Texas, I saw this week.
3: Right.
1: I don't know what's going on. I thought this was supposed to be the most expensive Senate race in American history or something. That was what we were being told. Where's the Republican establishment money flowing in for Ken Paxton? Is John Cornyn putting the kibosh on that?
3: I think because they're getting it from other areas. I think Elon's putting some money into this race, too.
1: Yeah. So I'm looking at this. First of all, I'm with you. I'm suspicious of this polling. I'm not saying that Fox rigged the poll or something. I'm just saying their methodology probably sucks. And they may jack this thing up. Because Talafrico, throughout all of this, the more you get to know the guy, the more you're like, holy crap, this guy should be nowhere near the Senate. And I don't just mean people who are really into the politics of all of this, like you and I are, just people who listen to his words. You get a second to listen to, like for instance, here he is saying that prisons need to be abolished.
4: Poverty is violence. Pollution is violence. And yes, prison is violence. Dismantle this system of violence. Build something new, something better, something rooted in love. It's hard to imagine a world without prisons, but with
1: there aren't enough hugs in prison, so we need to get rid of prison, says Talafrico. What else? What else does he support? He supports teachers who cross-dress. He's a big fan of cross-dressing teachers.
5: My question would be, are you for or against cross-dressing teachers in schools? I know that you said that you believe that there are 6 genders and Jesus is non-binary. And so in March, I had an ordeal at my kids' elementary school where it's very distracting. And so I wanted to know, will you be supporting those things? Because I don't think in elementary schools that is appropriate.
6: Yeah, I think if you enjoy cross-dressing, you should probably do that at home, not bring it to work. But I also want to say that
1: what a compromise.
6: There are so many cynical politicians.
1: We should let them be freaks, but they should hide it a little better.
6: Who are using our LGBTQ community to grandstand, to score political points, to demonize and to weaponize.
1: Oh, he's scolding
6: and
1: her.
6: And we've got to be, we all together, all of us, whether we're part of that community or not, we got to attempt to unite people, to resist those efforts to divide
1: us. Listen to him wagging his finger at this Texas voter who doesn't want a bunch of freaks hovering over the children, a bunch of perverted weirdos. And he's like, you know what? We got to be careful. We got to be supportive of the LGBTQ community. Like, what are you talking about? So there's Talafrica. That guy's dominating in Texas? No, come on now. Of all states, please. Please.
7: No.
1: I don't think so. What else does he support that's insane? Oh, here he is. He supports taking money from you and giving it to people on the basis of their skin color. I'll spare you the clip. He's a big reparations guy, too. Because of his faith. He said the Christian thing to do is to steal from people who've done nothing wrong and giving it to people who weren't wronged. The Christian thing to do is that kind of deceit. That's Talafrica. More ahead on The Vince Show.
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11: Starting in the South Bay, where we've got a delay on westbound 237 to crash west of Lawrence, clearing out of the left-hand lane, backed up there about a half a mile. And southbound 280 stacked up near Saratoga Avenue, there may be some repair work going on for some potholes. Northbound to 101 before Old Redwood Highway in Windsor, the right lane closed. CHP clearing a crash there. That's traffic. I'm Mark Nieto.
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15: 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Number one, nutrition. The Mediterranean diet really is the gold standard. Number two, exercise. 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Number three, sleep. 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You should be getting 7 to 9 hours a night. And finally, number four often gets forgotten, socialization. 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
26: May 20th, 1927. It was raining that morning when 25-year-old Charles Lindbergh snapped on his helmet and climbed into a tiny one-seat plane at Roosevelt Field in Long Island, New York. The mission, try to do what no one else has been able to do. Fly nonstop from New York to Paris, France. Climbing into the Spirit of St. Louis, named for St. Louis businessmen who helped pay for it, he went in without a radio or parachute to cut down on weight. As it took off, loaded with fuel, it barely cleared the telephone wires at the end of the runway. For the next 33 and a half hours, Lindbergh bounced through rain, crossed frozen deserts of ice, which threatened to encrust the wings and drag him into the sea. Hour after hour, he battled fatigue. To stay awake, he held his eyelids open with his fingers. When the sun finally rose, he saw fishing boats off the coast of Ireland. As day began turning to night again, he saw the lights of Paris and landed to an excited crowd. It may have been the most daring flight ever. Today, the Spirit of St. Louis hangs in the Smithsonian's Air and Space Museum. This has been America 250. Happy birthday, America.
1: Now, has the left hung any signs up that say that the plane is racist or anything? Charles Lindbergh's plane is a microaggression, trigger warning before you stare at it at the Air and Space Museum. Charles Lindbergh, you know, I thank you, Jim, for as always putting these together. But that's one feature of this that I haven't really appreciated until I heard you say it. Just the sheer number of hours that he had to stay awake for a solo flight. Just the amount of exhaustion that's going into that. And also, your adrenaline must be running very high the whole time. So you're probably exhausted at unbelievable levels. It's a 33-hour attempt. You've got to stay awake. You're pinning your eyes open just to make it the first time you do that solo. Just an amazing achievement, and great to look back on it. As he was born in 1902, died in 1974. at the age of 72 years old, and just an amazing American that we look back on in American history as we celebrate 250 years of this great nation. 33 hours. I can barely sit in a plane for a couple hours. He's flying it for 33 hours. And there's none of that newfangled, you know, autopilot tech, the stuff that can fly you for portions of it where you can, you maybe fall asleep. I don't know if pilots will get mad at me for saying that, but I'm just pointing out that I think the tech is a lot better now than what Charles Lindbergh was flying. He had to be very attentive during that journey. And it paid off, man. It created another great moment in American history. Great first solo transatlantic flight, 1927. Very cool. Very, very cool. Now, in modern times, we've got Democrats to deal with. Talk about things that we need to conquer. We've got up in Maine. You seen this story, Jim? The new guy who replaced the guy with the Nazi tattoo as the Democrat nominee. His name is Troy Jackson. He was not voted on in Maine. They didn't. No voters selected this guy. The state party did. The state party just said he's the new guy. And he's a big Graham Plattner backer, this Roy Jackson. He loves Graham Plattner. Here he is actually recently on Ms. Now saying, oh, I love Graham Plattner. I think he's wonderful.
3: Yeah, there's no doubt Graham did a great job as far as getting people going. Very articulate, better than I am at that. But, you know, what I've been doing, all through this is trying to make sure that people understand that, you know, it's about the movement. It's about the issues. I mean, this is way bigger than any one person, bigger than Graham, certainly bigger than me. We have a chance right now because people are coming together like I've never seen before. And, you know, when I worked for Bernie in 2016, that was the most incredible campaign that, I've ever been around. This is way bigger. I mean, people are coming out like crazy because they are upset.
1: Love Graham. He built something great. That Nazi tattoo guy, he's just wonderful. And man, that Bernie, I love all these socialists. I'm right there in bed with them, says Troy Jackson. Remember, he was forced down the throats of the people of Maine. And the way that they describe it in Maine, the Democrats do, is that this was the voice of the people. This was grassroots democracy that led to Troy Jackson being shoved down their throats, which, of course, to which Democrats in Maine say, thank you, sir. May I have another? Here is the vice chairman of the party, Imka Schlesinger.
4: And because of the work of these...
1: Vice chairwoman, excuse me. I didn't have the voice in front of me. Vice chairwoman.
4: Because of the work of these 16 county chairs, over 17,000 Mainers were able to cast a ballot to elect the delegates that are standing here before us today. And that is grassroots democracy in action, and it would not have happened without them.
1: There's nothing grassroots or democratic about it. They just forced this guy on the people of Maine.
5: Thank you, sir. May I have another?
1: Yeah, they're not big on consent there in Maine. So with those Democrats specifically. So who is this guy, Troy Jackson? Well, we just found out a little bit more about him. Steve Robinson, a great reporter up in Maine with the Maine Wire, award-winning, in fact, like this guy. Headline, Kissing Cousins, Maine Senate candidate fathered two kids with his cousin. I'm sorry. Come again? I'm sorry, what was that? Maine Senate candidate fathered two children with his cousin. The tiny St. John River Valley town of Allegash, population 240, has long been the butt of Maine jokes about his handful of last names and family trees that don't so much branch as tangle. Now Democrat U.S. Senate candidate Troy Dale Jackson, 58, and on his fifth pacemaker, holy cow, his ticker's not working, finds his own ancestry under the same microscope that eventually ran his predecessor, oyster hobbyist Graham Plattner. I like they call him an oyster hobbyist. That's funny. Out of American politics and into hiding. Jackson, a 26-year politician and lobbyist, has made a career of bragging that he's a fifth-generation logger. But you don't have to go far back the generational line to find where it crosses paths with the ancestors of his significant other, Lena Pelletier. Or Lana. Is it Lana? I'll go with Lana. Allegash tipsters and genealogical records confirm that Jackson's longtime significant other, Lana, his high school sweetheart and the mother of his two adult sons, is in fact his second cousin. Jackson and Pelletier share the same great grandparents, Thomas Pelletier and Edith Thibodeau. Thomas and Edith's daughter, Albertine, was Troy's grandmother. Their son, Louis Sr., was Lana's grandfather. That makes Troy and Lana second cousins on the Pelletier line. The pair has been together for Jackson's entire political career, stretching from his early days as a pro. Listen to this evolution. Because in the 1990s, Troy Jackson sounded like a different person. He was a pro-gun, pro-life, conservative, working-class rabble-rouser in the 1990s. But he's since become a pro-gun control, pro-late-term abortion socialist, state Senate president. Well, that's quite the turn. Turns out he didn't believe in anything to begin with. If you were pro-gun and pro-life originally, and now you're pro-disarm the population, pro-kill the babies, yeah, I don't think he had any sort of moorings whatsoever. He had babies with his second cousin. Pelletier has eschewed the spotlight, slugging along at various state jobs, while Jackson has pursued his political ambitions and lucrative side hustles as the political enforcer for Maine's dwindling labor movement. Now his sudden elevation as the Democrat nominee to challenge Republican Senator Susan Collins has brought renewed focus to both candidates, with left-wing muckrakers circulating conspiracy theories about Senator Collins' love life and the retirement investments of her husband. But the more curious significant other story in the Senate race might just be the Aroostook romance that could have taken root at an Allagash family reunion. Jackson has at various points referred to Pelletier as his wife in official bios and statements. Locals in the historically Catholic village of Allagash, however, are quick to set the record straight with the dry precision of people who have known both families, or just the one family, depending on your perspective, for generations. The couple is not and has never been legally married. They simply live together, raise kids together, and appear together on the occasional mortgage and lawsuit paperwork. In a place where everyone knows everyone's business, the lack of a marriage certificate is less a scandal than local trivia. They are second cousins, not first, as Steve points out. Some believe that's a critical distinction, given that the health risks for children are lower the more distant the cousin is, apparently. That's one of the big developments here. In fact, actually, Steve Robinson goes through American history. It wasn't until really the late 1800s, in many cases, that science really caught on to the problems with cousin relationships. Prior to that, certainly in American history, there were definitely some very interestingly close relationships. Did you know this? John Adams, the second president of the United States. Now, as I read through these, I'm not making a case for the commie from Maine, but it is interesting history. It's America 250, Jim. We should do a whole vignette on this. John Adams, the second president, married Abigail Smith, his third cousin. Did you know? These are all trivia things. Ready? This is going to help you on trivia night. Thomas Jefferson married Martha Wells Skelton, also his third cousin. Martin Van Buren wed Hannah Hose, his first cousin once removed, and Franklin Delano Roosevelt married a woman named Eleanor Roosevelt. Her last name was her maiden name. Roosevelt, his fifth cousin once removed, a degree of relatedness so remote that geneticists do treat it as essentially unrelated, yet still close enough that the Roosevelt name stayed comfortably in the family. John Adams' grandson, John Adams II, married his first cousin, Mary Catherine Helen, in a White House ceremony. His first cousin, holy crap, at the White House. Oh, Jim, what is going on? Alabama Governor Bibb Graves married his first cousin, Dixie Bibb. Even modern figures have gotten in on the act. This is... I didn't know this. Former New York City Mayor Rudy Giuliani's first marriage was to Regina Peruggi, his second cousin once removed. How about that for a detail? Anyway, that's what's going on in Maine right now, though. That's the update on this. We know a lot more about the science of this, and we know to stay away from it. You know, there are countries certainly where this happens quite a bit, and it doesn't have a positive effect on the net IQ of the country. It, in fact, creates a lot more craziness, which you'd like to avoid as a population. I just want to avoid this guy for all sorts of reasons. This is a biographical detail that once again reminds us that he doesn't have the judgment to join the United States Senate. He's in a relationship with his second cousin, and he's a communist, which somehow in this story
0: that's kind of the most important
1: one. Is the most important element. Yes, that's the single most demented feature of this story. He's a commie. Let's keep him away from the Senate. Maine. This is not an endorsement. Don't mistake this. We just need to keep Susan Collins in the United States Senate, given the options. Much more ahead on The Vince Show.
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15: I don't know about you, but my social media feeds are flooded with lotions and potions and gadgets, all promising to unlock different components of longevity. But if you log off, take a step back from all the hype, you'll find that the actual keys to a longer, healthier life are hiding in plain sight. There are four of them. Number one, nutrition. The Mediterranean diet really is the gold standard. Number two, exercise. You should be getting 150 minutes of moderate intensity exercise or 75 minutes of vigorous intensity exercise every week, plus strength training and stretching. Number three, sleep. Sleep is when your body and your brain repair themselves. You should be getting 7 to 9 hours a night. And finally, number four, often gets forgotten, socialization. It's not a bonus. It's a necessity for a healthy life, finding a sense of community, purpose, and belonging. I'm Dr. Sanjay Gupta, helping you live a better life.
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1: How often do you stop to wonder whether you should share something that's revealing, maybe even embarrassing, with a partner, a friend, or even your boss? In her new book called Revealing, The Underrated Power of Oversharing, behavioral scientist Leslie John says doing just that can help you deepen relationships that are vital to your life. We need people to trust us in order to get things like love, friendship, and career success. That's what she told us. When you make yourself vulnerable by revealing something sensitive, it does make other people trust you. In turn, when you ask someone to reveal something about themselves, showing that interest will generally lead someone to like you more. Why? Because people like to be asked about themselves, she says. It also signals that they are discriminating and choosy, but in a good way. I'm Dr. Sanjay Gupta, helping you live a better life.
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4: These guys are whack jobs, these Democrats. They really are. We got to keep them away. I don't believe that poll about Talafrico. I think that one's wrong. But you know what, though? It is kind of nice. Sometimes it's nice, Jim, to have a poll that shows things being nail-bitingly close, because that keeps people on their toes. You get out there and you fight to make sure that the freaks stay away. And, boy, they are freaks. I had Stephen Miller, not on our program, but we have a clip of Stephen Miller. Here's Stephen Miller talking about how freakish the Democrats are and what they've become. They really have become a freak show, a traveling freak show.
6: The people you mentioned, the names you mentioned, AOC, Bernie, the Squad, Omar, these are people who even 10 or 15 years ago would have been relegated to the outer extreme fringes of the Democrat Party. They're now the center of the party. They're the heart of the party. They're the soul of the party. So the Democrats have become a party of freaks, weirdos, losers, and crazies. But you can't laugh it off, because it's deadly serious. Wow. When you give these people power, everything you know and love in this world falls apart. You have chaos, corruption, decay, violence, poverty.
4: Agents of chaos. Agents of chaos. You know, we heard the president talking today about the chaos that he just saw, just like the rest of us, in Spain, saying that this can't stand. And he even detected immediately that there's a midterm message in here. He said, guys, I'm thinking about this as a midterm message. I noticed it and I thought immediately, we've got to run on this. We've got to tell people, you want security, you want borders, you want the country to be functioning.
7: You know, I saw Spain yesterday and I watched the catastrophe that took place. It looks like an invasion of a country by hundreds of thousands of people. And that same thing's going to happen to us if the Republicans don't get elected, except worse, much bigger, much easier to get into, despite the fact that we have built thousands of miles.

0: tiles and the wall, which I said we were going to do. But we didn't have that, forget it. But we have the safest border in the world. If we're not in office, our country will be invaded at levels that made Spain look small town. And when I watched it, I said, boy, I said, I'm going to say it because I knew you were going to be at Camp David. And I said, that's going to be a talking point.
1: Yep.
0: For the midterm.
1: Yep.
0: Because when you look at what happened to Spain, they don't know what to do. And it's happening again today. They're coming in by the tens of thousands. They're just invading the country. And what that is weak law, bad management, but very liberal law. They passed a couple of laws, and people read. You know, people are smart. They read from other countries, and they swam that 3-mile swim, or however they got in, but nobody's seen anything like it. That will look good compared to what's going to happen to the United States.
1: Yep.
0: The biggest thing, the worst thing that Biden did is allowing 25 million people into our country.
1: Yeah, your parents would have to be cousins for you to elect these kinds of freaks to run the operation here in the United States of America, you know? That's the only way that would happen. You got to keep them far away from power. You can't let the images that we're seeing in Spain come back to the United States of America. You can't let that happen. You got to stop that from happening, and we'll fight like crazy to keep that from happening. This coming week, I should tell you, a little programming note for you. The Colonnais family is going to take a vacation, and you're going to have a fine suite of guest hosts who are going to join you to carry this banner on, to fight for this country, to fight, yes, for the Save America Act, election integrity. Don't you worry. I'm leaving you in good hands. Producer Jim's going to make sure it all goes so smoothly. He's very good at this. You'll hear from him next week. We've got all sorts of great fill-ins on the podcast as well. Check that out sometime, rumble.com/Vince. And when I get back, I will report to you on everything I've discovered. As always, can't wait to talk to you again on The Vince Show.
2: A better life with Dr. Sanjay Gupta.
3: There are lots of things you can measure to get an idea of how healthy you are at any given moment. Temperature, heart rate, blood pressure, just to name a few. But how about how healthy you will be and how long you're likely to live? According to a new study out of the University at Buffalo, two simple strength tests are pretty accurate at predicting longevity in older women. One is hand grip strength, and the other is how quickly people can stand up from a seated position without using their arms. By the way, I remember interviewing former President Jimmy Carter when he was quite old and being really impressed how he just popped out of the chair without using his arms. Not a lot of older people can actually do that. But I think the message here is that maintaining strength as you age is going to help you perform everyday activities, but also help you avoid injury and stay independent. I'm Dr. Sanjay Gupta, helping you live a better life.
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11: A fighter jet crash in California. Elisa Brady, Fox News. It happened in San Diego near Marine Air Station Miramar. The Marines just confirming that the pilot of an F-35B has been recovered after ejecting.
12: We don't have a lot of information about what exactly unfolded or might have gone wrong here, but we do know that reports of this crash started coming in around 10 o'clock this morning.
11: Fox's Natalie Chuck, that's West Coast time, so about 2 hours ago.
12: I did speak with an official at the base. I asked if they could explain, is this a training situation? What exactly was this plane doing, this F-35 doing? They said that they didn't have those details right now.
11: San Diego fire officials responding earlier to a brush fire in a field from the crash. President Trump says all Iran does is make him angry with public claims about negotiations he says are not true.
0: I'm losing faith in them because they do lie.
11: He's still not ruling out a deal, but also says the U.S. will be hitting Iran very hard after this week's attempted attack on U.S. forces in Jordan, adding that at some point they'll say they can't take it anymore. This during a cabinet meeting at Camp David, where he also defended a settlement deal with the IRS that's now delaying a vote on his attorney general nominee.
13: President Trump says the Justice Department is correct that a $1.8 billion anti-weaponization fund created as part of a settlement with the IRS and Justice Department is dead.
0: But, you know, I wish it weren't, to be honest with you. I think people were horribly treated, horribly abused.
13: That settlement agreement is stalling a confirmation vote for acting Attorney General Todd Blanche. A pair of Republicans, John Cornyn and Tom Tillis, are demanding written assurances from DOJ officials about the deal. President Trump endorsed Cornyn's challenger, Texas Attorney General Ken Paxton, in the state's heated GOP primary earlier this year.
11: Fox's Jared Halpern at the White House. 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
17: Starting to see some getaway slow going on eastbound 80 on this Friday from the Maze up to University in Berkeley. It slows again through Vallejo and another slow stretch because of earlier problems from 505 all the way up to Pedrick Road. Southbound 101 in San Jose, the Story Road off-ramp is shut down as fire crews take care of a brush fire there. Have a good weekend.
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3: How often do you stop to wonder whether you should share something that's revealing, maybe even embarrassing, with a partner, a friend, or even your boss? In her new book called Revealing, The Underrated Power of Oversharing, behavioral scientist Leslie John says doing just that can help you deepen relationships that are vital to your life. We need people to trust us in order to get things like love, friendship, and career success. That's what she told us. When you make yourself vulnerable by revealing something sensitive, it does make other people trust you. In turn, when you ask someone to reveal something about themselves, showing that interest will generally lead someone to like you more. Why? Because people like to be asked about themselves, she says. It also signals that they are discriminating and choosy, but in a good way. I'm Dr. Sanjay Gupta, helping you live a better life.
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21: Friday. 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
2: We have been getting a lot of requests for some of the, we've had some great interviews this last few weeks, and a lot of people really, really, really enjoyed our interviews with Julie Watts and Susan Crabtree, talking about all different issues up and down the state of California affecting Gavin Newsom. So at 2 o'clock, we're going to replay those interviews. Julie Watts from CBS News and Susan Crabtree from Real Clear Politics. So it'll be a treat, and we'll be all hanging out, rewatching it together.
1: All right, Randy, we have a new installment for You Can Smell It Right Here.
2: Katie, we're going to need you.
3: You can smell it right here.
2: It's back to school season, and that means the kids are going to be going back to school while the town they're in smells like rotting meat. Karen Bass held a press conference this morning with Hilda Solis and Isabel Jurado, trying to explain how none of this is her fault. It's all Lineage's fault.
1: Okay, for the record, Lineage had nothing to do with the fire. It was the idiots that put the solar panels on the roof and then turned them on when they weren't safe to be turned on. Lineage just operated a cold storage facility that happened to be underneath the solar panels that they had nothing to do with.
2: It is the weirdest part of this story that the solar panel company gets no mention whatsoever. All the talk is about Lineage, even though the initial fears when Karen Bass said the air was safe to breathe was all the toxic fumes that came out from the massive solar panel farm. And it seems like, well, they want to make all these grand proclamations about how we don't want any more cold storage facilities near neighborhoods, they're not going to dare say we don't want any more solar panel farms near neighborhoods, because that's how the fire started. And that is also, even though this was a massive warehouse, part of the reason that the fire took a week to put out is the elements that are in solar panels, just like the elements that are in EV batteries, are incredibly difficult to put out. So they don't want to say anything about that. They want to blame the cold storage facility for having a building that burned down and it being very difficult to get rid of all the rotting meat. I will point out right here, because I don't think we'll have time to get to it, because we got to hear straight from the Bass's mouth first. But when she hands the mic over to Hilda Solis, Hilda Solis starts echoing how, yes, this is all their fault, but we need to assist them because they don't have enough dumps to take all this stuff to.
1: Well, just take it to Oakland and drop it off on the street like everyone else.
2: Well, don't give them any ideas. But yes, the city and the county have not really been helping out with, hey, here's the landfills you can take all this garbage to. Except, of course, for El Sobrante and Corona. Bet Riverside County loves that. All right, for more on this, NBC LA was there to capture the press conference, but NBC LA was not allowed to ask a question because Karen Bass is pissed at them for dropping the report on the flies that can give you diseases. Here's Bass.
4: Continue to be plagued.
2: Okay, I'm just going to warn you right now. This was a press conference. This is the only video that we have of this right now, and I did not notice this when I was listening in the car. But it looks like they recorded this only in the left headphone. So if you only hear this in your left speaker, we know that's just how it's going to be. We'll all get through this together.
4: By horrific smells, a growing fly infestation, and constant uncertainty about when this hell will end. The violation, the fines, formal complaints continue to pile up against Lineage from all sides.
2: One of the things that Karen Bass, Hilda Solis, and Isabel Jurado want you to know is, don't you worry, even though we told you it was safe, even though we provided you with substandard air purifiers that don't do anything, even though when you came to our health clinics filled with lungs filled with fluid, we offered you Tylenol, we're giving Lineage fines. That'll do it. Fines of $500 a day. Oh, don't you worry. We upped it to $2,000 a day. That'll do it.
1: I just don't understand why Lineage is the boogeyman here. You can blame the city. You could blame the people that put the solar panels on the roof and turned them on when it was not safe to do so. But Lineage was just at the wrong place at the wrong time.
2: I mean, they said this in the town hall. They got booed for it, but they are a victim in this, too. And let's not forget, the food started rotting because it took the LAFD a week to put out that fire. We were so ill-equipped to deal with that fire that we'd have special cannons shipped from Texas and then put together, and that delayed it as well.
1: Well, it was essentially a chemical fire with those solar panels. You're supposed to bend over backwards to make sure that those things never get lit on fire. It's like why Michael Jackson can't be cremated. If it's just dangerous chemicals, you can't light that on fire. It's going to burn forever.
2: Well, that, again, is the weird thing here. They don't want to say a damn thing about the solar panels. They want to talk about environmental racism and how unjust it is that these kinds of facilities are near neighborhoods and schools. But what they're not going to tell you is that the solar panels were the cause of this, because they can't tell you, well, we shouldn't have solar panels near schools. Because, John, you know what a lot of LAUSD schools have in their parking lots?
1: Solar panels.
2: Solar panel farms.
4: The commitments they've made, or commitments they failed to meet, I should say, are too many to count. But let me just list a few. Lineage has failed to provide sufficient relocation support for residents.
2: You could have called for the evacuation, and you did not. And even though residents are still asking for an evacuation, the county says, oh, that's the city's problem. And the city says, no, that's the county's problem.
1: Okay, but again, how can you blame Lineage for this? Because the city and the county both came out and said it was perfectly safe to be there and to breathe the smoke.
2: Yep.
4: They failed to adequately address the...
2: Karen Bass for re-election. Her campaign slogan is, everything is everybody else's fault.
4: Horrific odors. They failed to prevent flies and rats from migrating to the neighborhoods.
2: Wait, aren't you the people that hid the fact that they were toxic flies from the public until NBC4 came out with that investigation?
1: Yeah, we learned about that from the news.
4: Around the warehouse, they failed to address related health concerns of residents.
2: Aren't you the ones that set up health clinics that didn't do anything?
1: They gave people Tylenol when they showed up with fluid in their lungs.
4: They failed to notify the community of any changes.
2: Isn't that your job? What do we have a Department of Public Health for?
1: Well, these politicians and these government agencies have communications departments, but these communications departments do nothing but troll people on Twitter. So the job that they all used to do 10, 15, 20 years ago just doesn't get done anymore because they don't see that as part of their job description.
2: Notice who's absent from this press conference, by the way.
3: Wash your hands often and always before eating and after toileting.
2: Where's Babs?
1: You know what else is interesting? If you're watching us on YouTube, maybe you've noticed the same thing as me. There's not a man up there. It's all women. Do you notice that?
2: I do notice that. You have Karen Bass. You have Hilda Solis. You have the nonprofit that's tasked with relocation, 211 LA. The nonprofit that's tasked with feeding people. All everyone. And by the way, there was so much of what always happens in these press conferences where everyone thanks each other for their leadership and talks about what a great job they're doing in the middle of an environmental disaster that they say is nothing. None of this is their fault.
1: All they did was congratulate each other and place the blame on everyone else.
2: Yep.
4: And more than that, you can certainly look, because of their failures, of the actions that we've had to take. But despite all of this, Lineage had the audacity to submit plans to rebuild their warehouse.
2: By the way, let's not forget, Lineage currently is employing one of Karen Bass's aides for PR. So she can trash them all she wants. She has a vested interest in protecting that company.
4: This is a slap in the face of the families that are forced to suffer with the consequences of this corporate actions, or I should say...
1: Notice, by the way, that this press conference is at City Hall indoors and not at the actual site of the fire, because they don't want to have to smell the smells.
2: Well, they also want to have it in a controlled environment, because there's a protest going on right now in Boyle Heights against Karen Bass and Hilda Solis and Isabel Jurado, and they don't want to actually talk to the public about this.
4: Actions.
2: They tried that. It didn't work out well. If you want to see it, check out our accountability podcast, episode 3 at johnnydontlike.com. It's a good one.
4: Every single day. In my opinion, they shouldn't even think about rebuilding until they've cleaned up the mess they've created. This is what
2: they've created. And again, no mention of the solar panels, because the city, the county, and the state is in a whole lot of problem if all of a sudden the public says we should not have these massive concentrations of solar panels in the city.
1: It's like we're living in an alternate universe where you had a failure on the part of the city, a failure on the part of the county, a failure on the part of the solar, and they just pick some random entity to blame, and they all pile on.
4: I am directing city departments to put their plans up on a shelf while a thorough investigation of the property and any future use is conducted. And that's
1: well,
4: why...
1: Getting city employees to not do their job is not a hard ask.
4: Today, I'm issuing emergency executive order number 3, directing city departments not to process Lineage rebuilding plans until the city and the public have had an opportunity to review the investigation.
2: You mean like the after action report with the Palisades fire, where you doctored it to shift any blame away from your incompetence?
1: You know, as much as I dislike the DSA, as much as I dislike Nithya Raman, this woman cannot be reelected. She is so awful at her job. She is so bad. And she blames everyone but herself for all of her failures. She learns nothing from any of these failures. And she just continues to lead us down the wrong road. You cannot reward this.
4: Say this is executive order number 3, but this is probably not the last executive order that will be issued. I'm also requesting the city council, under the leadership of my colleague, Councilmember Jurado, to push an ordinance that puts in place.
2: I wonder if we can talk, get Kevin DeLeon to come on the show. I wonder what he has to say about all this, because this was his district, and these are the idiots that he lost to. He lost to mayor to Karen Bass, and he lost the city council seat to Isabel.
1: Do you think he'd be any better?
2: No, but he might call them out, and that would be fun. We saw him when we were at the Pomona College debate for the governors that we were invited to by Julie Watts. He has a real big FU beard going on.
4: A moratorium on the building of future large cold storage facilities near residents or sensitive areas like parks and schools.
2: And again, the thing you need to realize here is that they need to have all of these investigations and all these ordinances to ban freezers. But the start of this fire and why it was so toxic was the solar panels. And they don't want to say anything about that, because that would be a huge shift in policy in clean, green California to admit that all of these concentrations of solar panels are incredibly dangerous.
1: Well, and here's the thing. If you want refrigerated food, you have to have cold storage facilities. That's just how it works. You have to have a place to keep them cold. So if you're going to act as if they're the problem and you're going to want to chase them out of town, then I guess no ice cream for us.
4: This pause will give the city an opportunity to study the issues and enact new legislation that governs where and how these facilities can be built. Lineage doesn't seem to know how to... What?
2: Maybe they're downwind from the smell. She seems to be unwell right now.
1: Well, she's not like Ferrer with the sniffles.
2: No, nobody is as sickly as her. Picture of health.
4: Get their priorities right. Their priority must remain on protecting the health and safety of the residents. Their priority must remain on finishing this cleanup. Now, they have 14 days left to remove all of the rotting waste and the clutter.
2: You mean the 45-day timeline that Karen Bass put on them that they said in that town hall, yeah, usually a cleanup like this will take 6 months.
1: You know what this reminds me of? It reminds me of when we had all the catalytic converters being stolen. And they came out and they blamed the car companies for making it too easy to steal the catalytic converters. Not the criminals. Not the ones who are stealing them. God forbid we blame them. No, it's the car companies that are at fault.
2: You know who that was? That was Nithia. This is the choice we have.
4: Ticking. This is the third executive order I've issued to mobilize resources, accelerate the cleanup, and fight for transparency and accountability for boys.
2: Hey, that's the most meaningless word in the English language and the name of our podcast.
1: A new episode dropped on Wednesday.
4: Heights. When Lineage failed to act with the urgency this community deserves, the city and their partners.
2: At what point, if there's so much urgency, if this is a true environmental disaster that it is, where's the state? Where's the state calling in the feds? Where's FEMA? Why isn't the Army Corps of Engineers here cleaning up the debris here the way they did in the Palisades? Why, oh, why is all of this on the company?
1: Why hasn't Gavin visited Ground Zero?
4: Have stepped up. We brought mobile health clinics directly to the community.
2: The mobile health clinics were a joke.
1: They were the ones giving people Tylenol when they showed up with their lungs filled with fluids.
4: Delivered thousands of air purifiers.
2: Those didn't do anything, and air purifiers maybe can purify the air from one room, but they don't do anything when it comes to stenches of this level, and they don't do anything about rats and flies and disease-carrying flies.
4: Provided emergency housing placements.
2: Not to most people, and most of those housing vouchers were for 14 days from Airbnb, who are beholden to Karen Bass because she changed the rules so they can rent out during the Olympics.
1: We've said it before, and I'm going to say it again. We didn't think it was possible to have a mayor that was worse than Eric Garcetti. And surprise, it's a girl.
5: I receive things on both ends.
2: So there's a lot more at this press conference. You can check out the entire thing on my Substack at randywangradio.substack.com. But it is an embarrassment from Bass, from Solis, and from Jurado and the rest of them.
1: It's the John Phillips Show.
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1: It's the John Phillips Show. 800-222-5222 is the telephone number. 1-800-222-5222. Coming up next, Jennifer Van Laar joins us to go over Gavin Newsom's taxes. 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
1: Back in a couple issues on the peninsula, northbound 101 after Peninsula, a fire extinguisher is straddling the two right lanes. Meanwhile, in San Bruno, westbound 380 before 280, a two-vehicle fender bender taking away the shoulder. Mountain View, northbound 101 before North Rangsdorf, a two-car accident taking out the right-hand shoulder. And in Hayward, eastbound 92 before Clawwitter, a hazard in the right lane. That's
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3: There are lots of things you can measure to get an idea of how healthy you are at any given moment. Temperature, heart rate, blood pressure, just to name a few. But how about how healthy you will be and how long you're likely to live? According to a new study out of the University at Buffalo, two simple strength tests are pretty accurate at predicting longevity in older women. One is hand grip strength, and the other is how quickly people can stand up from a seated position without using their arms. By the way, I remember interviewing former President Jimmy Carter when he was quite old and being really impressed how he just popped out of the chair without using his arms. Not a lot of older people can actually do that. But I think the message here is that maintaining strength as you age is going to help you perform everyday activities, but also help you avoid injury and stay independent. I'm Dr. Sanjay Gupta, helping you live a better life.
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1: 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All this stuff is on demand. Hold on. 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
0: In the meantime, what do you say we make a couple of listeners very happy?
1: 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But right now, caller number 9 at 1-888-795-2222 gets a pair of tickets to the show. 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Good luck dialing.
0: It is our pleasure to welcome our next guest to the program. She is the managing editor at Red State. 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You can follow her on X at Jen Van Laar. Jennifer Van Laar, welcome.
2: Thank you.
0: Well, today is the day that we got to take a look at Gavin Newsom's tax returns. I have not had an opportunity to pour through it as it broke right before we went to air, but you have. What did you learn from Gavin Newsom's taxes?
2: Well, I don't know that release and pouring through has really much to do with it, because he, again, only allowed a certain number of handpicked journalists to go to his office. It was yesterday for 5 hours. They could not bring cameras, phones, or any smart glasses. They could only bring pen and paper and blank tax returns if they so desired, so they could just, you know, take the numbers down. So it was 4 years of tax returns, and they were about 800 pages total. So what we have are numbers from some various outlets that were allowed in there, but it pretty much goes with what I said all along it was going to show, and it doesn't support their lifestyle.
0: You've said that for quite some time, that they send their kids to private schools, that they wear fine clothes, that they go on fancy vacations, that they have expenses that really don't match the income of a public servant. And as you look at these details, that has been confirmed?
2: That has. The other thing that was extremely surprising, we've heard that this alleged federal investigation involves Jennifer Siebel Newsom and her tax returns and her corporations and nonprofits. Well, the Girls Club Entertainment Group paid her $100,000 in salary in 2021, which was the first tax year that we have in this latest tranche, which is 2021 to 2024. Then they only paid her something like $10,000 the next year, and they didn't pay her anything at all in 2023 or 2024, and it lost money each of those years.
0: Okay, that seems odd, because if you're working for one of these non-for-profits, I would imagine that you're a salaried employee and your income would remain pretty consistent over time. Why is it that she had one income 1 year that would, I guess, equate to a full-time salary, and then have it dramatically reduced the next year, and then, I guess, transition it to a volunteer position the year after that?
2: Well, it's actually the opposite with that. So the Representation Project, it's her nonprofit, and she still gets about 150 grand a year from that. She was getting 150 grand a year from that and 150 grand from Girls Club Entertainment, which is her for-profit entity, in the years leading up to 2020. After that, the Representation Club has basically remained the same. And the Girls Club Entertainment, her for-profit entity that was supposedly getting the licensing fees from California schools, was losing money.
0: As someone who is certainly under the microscope of the federal government right now, as Jennifer Siebel Newsom is, do you think there's anything in these numbers that the feds might find interesting?
2: Yeah, just that it doesn't support their lifestyle. So in 2021, they did report over $4 million in income, but that there's over $2 million of that was from the sale of their house in Marin County. So it wasn't really an increase. They're basically the same with a $1.4 million a year average income. So how are they paying now, you know, $500,000 a year plus in mortgage fees? They're still paying almost $200,000 a year to household employees out of that income. And then all of the taxes, around $700,000 a year is the average tax bill that they had. And that's not including property taxes. So it's just, it's mind blowing. How did they qualify for this mortgage? Sorry, I'm stumbling over my words because it's just, I don't know anyone else who could get a $6.5 million mortgage on that income.
0: Walk us through the house. You've done reporting on the house that they live in, because at one point in time they lived in, I believe it was Fair Oaks, which is an affluent suburb of Sacramento. I think at one point they had the most valuable house in that particular county, if I'm not mistaken. They have since sold that house and they moved to Marin County, but the details regarding the purchase of that house also raised eyebrows.
2: Now, they still have the Fair Oaks home. They still have that one, and they still have the $13,000 a month mortgage on it. They sold another house in Marin County that they had. So the purchase of this, what people think is happening is that Jennifer Newsom is most likely staying at the Marin County home most of the time, and Gavin is staying at the Fair Oaks home. But, you know, we need to send some private eyes out there to trail them and see if indeed that's what's happening.
0: But both of those homes are relatively large. They're relatively expensive. They're certainly expensive to operate. I mean, go back to when Arnold Schwarzenegger was governor. He stayed, I think, at a hotel. I think he stayed at that Hyatt right across the street from the Capitol. Jerry Brown famously had, I think, a one-bedroom apartment when he was governor. He certainly didn't live lavishly. Having two massive homes that cost a fortune to operate seems like something that's not fiscally responsible if you're living on a public servant salary.
2: Right. And he does get the dividends from Plump Jack, which is probably about, you know, give or take a little around $1 million a year. But when you're paying that much in property taxes and income taxes, and you're spending $200,000 a year on domestic employees, this doesn't add up. I mean, I don't know what these power bills have to be. It has to be $4,000 or $5,000 a month total for these two places, just for the power to be on.
0: Has he made any comments about his taxes, about any questions that anyone has been asking about what they found in there? Or is he just showing them to select reporters and that's that, and I'm not talking about it?
2: He's on vacation this week, and so the reporters just went yesterday. And of course, Izzy Garden just said, hey, he's the opposite of Donald Trump. He's not making a bunch of money while he's in office. And this just shows that there's a big contrast between him and Donald Trump. I mean, if anything, I'd say the contrast is that Donald Trump actually knows how to make money, and Gavin Newsom is not a very good businessman.
0: Well, he's also a millionaire. I mean, he's not one of these middle class guys. He's certainly not someone who is, I guess, can relate to the little guy if you're trying to, you know, sell that as your appeal as a candidate for the presidency. He lives like a gentry class winemaker who has access to the Gettys and all of their money.
2: Yeah, he's a millionaire trying to live a billionaire life is the problem. So you can be at whatever income level and still outlive your means.
0: What about that governor's fund that he has that he can raise money for? And I don't believe he has to abide by campaign limits on contributions to that fund, where he essentially has access to that money as a slush fund that he can use for any number of things like travel.
2: Yeah, so that's how he gets a lot of his travel, is through that. But that's not going to do anything to pay their bills every month. And what these tax returns show is that there's not nearly enough money to pay for all of the obligations that they have, let alone to feed and clothe four children.
0: If you had an opportunity to ask Gavin Newsom one question after looking over what you've read regarding the taxes, what would you ask him?
2: How do you pay for everything else? Just simply that.
0: I wonder if her family helps them out more than we know.
2: They might, but that still doesn't take away. I mean, unless they're paying their power bills for them and all kinds of other things, then it still doesn't add up. And it also then calls into question what other dude that's pushing 60 has to have his wife's parents pay for crap.
0: Yeah, that is a bad look for him if that's in fact what they're doing.
2: Exactly.
0: All right. Well, we'll keep an eye on this one. And certainly if you want to read Jennifer's reporting on the Newsom's taxes, you can do so at redstate.com. And you can follow Jennifer on X at Jen Van Laar. Jennifer Van Laar, thanks so much for stopping by.
2: Thank you.
0: It's the John Phillips Show.
3: A better life with Dr. Sanjay Gupta.
4: They say consistency is key, but sometimes you just got to switch it up. A new study out of Harvard School of Public Health found that varying your exercise routine could add years to your life. What exercise someone did didn't matter much. What did matter was that all the exercises together worked all the muscle groups in their body. Now, an added benefit to changing things up is it can help you push through the plateau effect. That's when your body gets so efficient at doing something that you actually stop getting better at it. And we know from previous research that specializing in any one sport at a young age can make someone actually more prone to injury. And as experts we talk to point out, even elite athletes switch up things with their workouts, making sure to target strength, cardio, flexibility, balance, and doing that every single week. I'm Dr. Sanjay Gupta, helping you live a better life.
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0: It's the John Phillips Show. 800-222-5222 is the telephone number. 1-800-222-5222. If you want to watch us perform the show live, you can do so at johnnydontlike.com. All right, here with an update on a story we brought you yesterday out of the California crime blotter, Mr. Randy Wang.
1: Mia Ventura, also known as Adva Lavi, also known as Stephen Klubeck's ex-fiance, well, she is back in jail after she was arrested because of an incident that happened at Coachella last spring. By the way, when she was arrested by police, she was out to dinner with Klubeck, and they were like, hey, your ankle monitor's not on, which is a reminder that L.A. County Probation Department's staff is so low because everyone has to go work in juvie because none of the employees in juvie want to work there because they get beat up by the gang members that George Gascon put in there, that there's actually nobody checking on the ankle monitors for anyone on probation.
0: Great.
1: Anyway,

0: I'm Colleen Williams.
1: And I'm Carolyn Johnson. Michael Brownlee is off. The LA County Sheriff's Department previously accused the woman of using dating apps to build relationships and then steal from wealthy older men.
2: And Stephen Klubeck was just a willing participant in all this? No. She really loves me.
1: Now she's been arrested again, accused of stealing from another man.
0: NBC4's Alex Rozier spoke exclusively with the alleged victim. He joins us live with the interview you will see for the first time and only on 4. Alex.
3: Colleen and Caroline, this time Ava Levy was wanted by the Indio Police Department out of Riverside County, but it was actually the Beverly Hills Police Department that found her and arrested her. And that's when they noticed that she was not wearing her ankle monitor.
2: So what's the point of an ankle monitor if nobody is monitoring it? Because it seems like she didn't have that thing on for quite some time.
4: Yeah, probably doesn't look good with the high heels.
2: I think she kept the ankle monitor on when Klubeck was pouncing on her.
3: But tonight, she is in jail for a few reasons, as we are hearing exclusively from her latest alleged victim.
5: Today, Ava Levy appeared in an L.A. County courtroom after the model.
2: Kind of looks like Michael Jackson.
4: She really does.
2: Maybe same surgeon?
5: An influencer was arrested again. Last year, the L.A. County Sheriff's Office said Levy stole from at least 10 wealthy older men, her latest alleged victim.
2: By the way, she is one of the most fake-looking people I have ever seen. Klubeck, you have no class whatsoever.
4: She looks like an AI image. She doesn't look like an actual human being.
2: Yeah, she looks like a love doll.
5: Much younger.
6: How did that make you feel?
7: Well, I mean, it's not a good experience, obviously. You feel violated.
5: I spoke with Oscar. He said Ava Levy, who he knows as Mia Ventura, stayed at his Airbnb last year in Indio, California, near the 2025 Coachella Music Festival.
7: She was invited because she was met through mutual friends.
5: But Oscar's...
2: I wonder if you're still friends with that mutual friend.
4: Mutual friends? Yeah, next time you order in, pick a different girl out of the catalog.
2: What do you think the relationship's like when you're throwing a party, your friend invites somebody that you don't know, and they rob you?
5: Said at one point she got upset because he didn't give her a free wristband to the festival.
2: Really? With all the money you stole from Stephen Klubeck and all these other men, you can't afford a $500 wristband to Coachella?
4: Well, she didn't have a wristband or an ankle monitor.
7: Unfortunately, later on we found out what she did.
5: Oscar sent us this video he shared with investigators that appears to show Levy going through his...
2: Just so you know that everybody in this story is crass, this guy has a Cybertruck.
5: Tesla truck. He told police she stole his Rolex, designer sunglasses, and a designer wallet.
2: Why is all that in the Tesla Cybertruck?
4: Doesn't seem like a good idea.
2: Seems like everybody involved in this story is desperate for attention.
6: What do you think the value on all that is?
7: Well, only on my stuff, I think you're probably talking about over $10,000.
5: Oscar originally reported the theft to the Indio Police Department after the...
2: Also, once again, much like the Tesla tagger we talked about in Irvine, shouldn't Mia or Ava know that the Tesla has security cameras on it? She don't seem to care.
4: Well, I don't think she got a master's degree from Harvard.
5: Music festival, but he called them again after Levy made news later last year for suspected thefts in L.A. County, too.
6: Were you surprised to see her in the headlines a few months ago?
7: I was shocked, yeah.
2: All right, when he saw the local news report and he recognized that face, how many curse words were out of his mouth?
4: Oh, I'm sure he let those expletives fly.
2: And not just the B.
7: I never thought that she was going to get caught at him because she's kind of hard to get a hold of.
5: In March.
2: Well, you just need to be older and creepier, and then she'll message you on Tinder.
5: Levy pleaded not guilty after she was charged with 6 felonies, including charges for grand theft and burglary. But now she's facing another potential felony, arrested Tuesday for another grand theft. For stealing from Oscar.
6: How do you feel about her arrest?
7: Well,

0: some sort of relief. We don't exactly know how this is going to go, but at least, you know, it's a step forward, you know, that we've been waiting for. Hopefully she can be brought into justice.
1: Well, you know why she's stealing from people right and left.
2: Why is that?
1: Because she didn't have Joe Jackson around to smack her around to keep her in line.
3: And again, she was arrested this week in Beverly Hills. That's when officers there realized that she was not wearing her ankle monitor. So she has more legal problems and cases in L.A. County and now case in Riverside County, too. The model and influencer is expected back in court tomorrow.
2: And let's not forget Stephen Klubeck, who ran for governor and then endorsed Eric Swalwell and then housed Swalwell when the scandal broke. He is also facing charges because he allegedly was intimidating witnesses and trying to get them to not testify against his now ex-fiancee, Mia.
1: Don't bust the trust.
3: Carolyn.
4: Alex, were you able to connect with LaVie's defense attorney?
3: We were able to reach out to LaVie's defense attorney, Lou Shapiro, today, and we did just hear back from his office. A representative there said that at this point, they are not going to be making any comment.
2: They got a tough road ahead of them.
1: No question. Well, keep her away from Macaulay Culkin, too. We've got two more hours coming up on the John Phillips Show. Don't you go anywhere.

0: Life with Dr. Sanjay Gupta.
1: They say consistency is key, but sometimes you just got to switch it up. A new study out of Harvard School of Public Health found that varying your exercise routine could add years to your life. What exercise someone did didn't matter much. What did matter was that all the exercises together worked all the muscle groups in their body. Now, an added benefit to changing things up is it can help you push through the plateau effect. That's when your body gets so efficient at doing something that you actually stop getting better at it. And we know from previous research that specializing in any one sport at a young age can make someone actually more prone to injury. And as experts we talk to point out, even elite athletes switch up things with their workouts, making sure to target strength, cardio, flexibility, balance, and doing that every single week. I'm Dr. Sanjay Gupta, helping you live a better life.
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3: A mishap. I'm Lisa Brady, Fox News. That's how the Marines are describing what happened near Air Station Miramar in San Diego, where an F-35B fighter jet went down earlier today. The pilot ejected and was taken to a medical facility, the crash leaving a blackened, smoldering area in a field.
4: Marine officials initially confirming emergency crews were responding to an aircraft mishap. The incident comes after a B-52 bomber jet crashed at Edwards Air Force Base outside of Los Angeles, killing 8 people.
3: Fox's Christian Goodwin. The Marine Corps says the pilot in today's crash has non-life-threatening injuries. President Trump says he's losing faith in talks with Iran and suggesting fighting will continue for now while also claiming success.
5: We're in for 5 months and we have obliterated their military capacity. Again, they've got some left. But soon they won't have some left.
3: During a Camp David cabinet meeting, the president also saying a weaker Iran helped lead to a deal in Gaza for Hamas to disarm and Israeli forces to eventually withdraw, a framework that's part of a broader peace plan. Seattle has a new police chief for now.
6: Mayor Katie Wilson's apologized for the slow sharing of information with the public after Sunday's mass shooting at the Bite of Seattle Food Festival, and accepted Police Chief Sean Barnes' resignation, despite his support from Seattle City Council.
7: As the mayor, I have a different window into the police department than many of our council members.
6: She thanks him for his service and names Deputy Andre Sales as interim chief.
7: Interim Chief Sales and I share a vision for what public safety in Seattle looks like, and he is ready to do the work it takes to get us there.
6: He says the search continues for more suspects in the shooting involving rival gangs. One is in custody, another is believed to be one of the three people killed.
3: Fox's Chris Foster. The former chief's resignation followed controversy over time spent out of Seattle and reports that was likely about to get him fired. Wall Street rallies. The Dow up 277 points at the bell. 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
10: I'm picking up a blitz of slowing driving into San Francisco on the Bay Bridge. You're solid from the San Francisco Center Anchorage to 101. In Vallejo, the accident cleared, but the damage done. Eastbound 80 at 37. You're still slow from 780. And in Mountain View, be alert. Northbound 101 before North Rangsdorf. A two-car accident on the right-hand shoulder. That's traffic.
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1: How often do you stop to wonder whether you should share something that's revealing, maybe even embarrassing, with a partner, a friend, or even your boss? In her new book called Revealing, The Underrated Power of Oversharing, behavioral scientist Leslie John says doing just that can help you deepen relationships that are vital to your life. We need people to trust us in order to get things like love, friendship, and career success. That's what she told us. When you make yourself vulnerable by revealing something sensitive, it does make other people trust you. In turn, when you ask someone to reveal something about themselves, showing that interest will generally lead someone to like you more. Why? Because people like to be asked about themselves, she says. It also signals that they are discriminating and choosy, but in a good way. I'm Dr. Sanjay Gupta, helping you live a better life.
11: 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And it does the greatest job on steaks. I'm going to do some flat irons this week. It does a great job on chicken, including chicken breasts. I have a video on my social media at Randy Wang Radio on Instagram and Facebook. You can see me doing some sausages on there. I'm going to put up some videos of some chicken breasts later this week. Even does a great job on shrimp, on veggies. 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
18: Thank you for having me.
17: All right. I want to start out by talking about a subject that, for the life of me, I cannot figure out why it's not on the front page of the newspaper. So we've been covering the saga that's going on right now in Oakland, where former Oakland Mayor Sheng Tao had her home raided, along with the owners of California Waste Solutions and others. And they're now being charged with crimes. Some of them involved in this are already cutting deals right now with the feds, including a councilman in San Leandro. And all of this was sparked after a whistleblower came forward and said that Andy Dong had images and videos of politicians in compromising situations that he was using to blackmail to get what he wanted. That was in the initial letter. This has been reported. Mario Juarez is the name of the guy who wrote the letter. We recently, this week, had a bombshell report in the San Jose Mercury News that authenticated the fact that there were images and videos of politicians in compromising situations found on his telephone when the FBI raided his house and took his computers and took his phones. They said that that was, in fact, proven to be true, although they did not name which politicians were found on his phone in those compromising positions. We know that the Attorney General of California, Rob Bonta, spent hundreds of thousands of dollars on a white-collar criminal defense law firm when he was asked to go in front of the feds and tell them what he knows about what's going on in that investigation. All of this leads to the obvious question: are there compromising photos and videos that exist regarding Rob Bonta, the Attorney General of California, that have been used to blackmail him into doing something that he otherwise would not do. It seems like an obvious question to me at this point, given the fact that everything that I just said has been in various newspapers on any number of occasions. It's not like we're guessing. It's not like we're speculating. These are proven facts. Why has that question not been asked? Because it seems like that is the $64,000 question in this race.
18: Yeah, so that's a great question. And I'm glad you know the history. A lot of voters don't know the history of Oakland and the crooked politics there and the players involved. Rob Bonta absolutely is involved. He has connections. Not only are they just loose connections and political connections, but these are longtime friends of his. So Rob Bonta has been seen partying. If you look at the photos and the videos in the past, he has been seen partying with Andy Duong and members of the Duong family, along with his wife, Mia, for years. They were friends and political allies. Andy Duong made or funneled approximately $160,000 of campaign contributions to Rob Bonta's campaigns. And then Sheng Tao, who's been federally indicted, as you mentioned, Andy Duong was federally indicted too. And Sheng Tao, mayor, former mayor Sheng Tao was federally indicted. Rob Bonta has known her for years. In fact, he was at her swearing-in ceremony. He was the one that swore her in when she was elected to office. So these are really, really bad connections. These are bad actors. And I actually put a post on my social media. It was generated by AI, but it's basically Rob Bonta depicted with former mayor Sheng Tao, Andy Duong, and then former mayor Eileen Wang. And the caption above his head is, "I have more friends who have been federally indicted than you." And so not to make too light of it, it's a serious situation, but he has a number of friends who have been federally indicted. I don't know anybody personally, any of my friends or associates who have ever been federally indicted, yet Rob Bonta has a long list of people who have been federally indicted. And as you said, he spent over nearly a half a million dollars on white collar, very high profile criminal defense attorneys, not simply just to answer a few questions, but to literally sit down and be scrutinized and interrogated by the FBI. This is Rob Bonta, our top law enforcement officer in the state of California, who was interrogated by the Federal Bureau of Investigation. So this guy has got a lot of problems, a lot of baggage, and I know it's going to catch up with him in this election. I do believe that there's going to be a lot of compromising evidence that comes to light. It could be the videos. It could be other things. I have heard a lot of information about these things from reliable sources myself, but because I can't verify it myself, I won't divulge it. But I will say that there's going to be a lot that comes to light when these cases go to trial. So former Mayor Sheng Tao and Andy Duong, these trials are going to occur in early October. And so it remains to be seen what comes to light from the trials. They're going to be public trials. All of the evidence there is going to be made public. And if it implicates Rob Bonta, he's going to have to answer for that. I also have faith in our system that the federal investigation and the federal questioning, that too alone independently may reveal some of the contents of the videos and some of the images that you're talking about. But this is all very, very concerning. And I think as long as voters in California learn about this, and thank you for bringing it up, they're going to have a pretty important choice to make here in November. Are they going to continue with somebody who's mired in corruption and associated with federal crime, federal criminal behavior associated, or are they going to elect somebody like myself who has a clean record and is actually the law and order candidate who literally just wants to become attorney general to fight for everyday Californians and return California to law and order in the state of California? We certainly can't depend on our current attorney general, Rob Bonta, to return California to law and order. He's running from the law in his own right. So California needs to change, but thank you for educating the voters and the public on what's going on here. It's very, very serious.
17: It's an odd position to be in for you, let alone him, because typically in these races, you know, you're running for attorney general. You'll debate on what you think about Prop 36 or what you think about the death penalty or what you think about, you know, any number of subjects. But if he is being blackmailed by criminals and criminals are getting something in return for it, that's do not pass go. Do not collect $200. Go directly to jail. You cannot have an attorney general who is crooked and being manipulated by criminals. Right. And it just seems like we have so many dots that are out there that anyone with two brain cells can connect. And the fact that at least to my knowledge, he hasn't been called to the carpet on this yet. I mean, why is this not on the front page of the LA Times and the San Francisco Chronicle and the Sacramento Bee? I mean, it seems like there is a massive, massive, massive story out there if someone's willing to tell it.
18: Well, and frankly, you're really hitting on something very important. First of all, the media is covering for Rob Bonta. We have seen a coordinated effort by the media outlets to cover for him, to provide protection, to not expose a lot of this critical information. But notably, to your point, too, you know, remember, Rob Bonta was going to run for governor. If you go back to October, November, and December of this last year, he was actually probably the front runner for governor because everybody else, all the other high profile names, had decided not to run for governor. So everybody was looking to Rob Bonta to run. It's because of this very story, exactly what you're talking about right now, that Rob Bonta decided not to run for governor. He bowed out and he's sticking with the attorney general's race and he's running for reelection. But this is why this race can be won. I can beat Rob Bonta. All of this baggage is going to come to light. The voters will learn about it. They're hearing about it on shows like yours. But when we start running commercials and we start running ads, we are going to educate the public. All of this is going to be made known. He's going to effectively be exposed to the public. All of this is going to come out. I guarantee it. And so that's why when people say, you know, can we win in California? Can we win a statewide race? Can we really turn the state around? I say, yes, this is the election. We have 65% of respondents to polls say that California is headed in the wrong direction. That means change is coming. People are change oriented when that number is that high at 65%. We have voter ID on the ballot, which is going to drive turnout. We have a candidate like Rob Bonta, who's running for re-election, and he's disqualified. And when you say, what is he doing? How is he doing this? He has been not only beholden to people who are blackmailing him, but he's also beholden to Newsom. Newsom appointed him to office in 2021. Rob Bonta did not earn this spot in 2021. Had he been subject to the voters, they would not have elected him because nobody knew about him. And he had a terrible record 10 years prior in the legislature. He was a terrible legislator. So he is beholden to Newsom, too, which is why ever since 2021, he's been running cover for corruption and running interference on truth and justice, including criminal justice as well, because he owes his political fortunes to Newsom. And so this is a bad situation. It's a bad dynamic. Not only, like you said, the potential blackmail or blackmail from people out in the public who can hold something over his head, but also Newsom, who literally put him there in this spot. And so Rob Bonta is compromised in any way you look at it, every direction. And that's why we need to elect a new leader to Sacramento for the attorney general's position. I need to get elected. I'm the only one who can turn California around and return it to a law and order state. You can't have somebody who's running from the law be responsible for returning California to a law and order state. And so that's why we need to elect me as the attorney general.
17: Earlier this week, we had Seneca Scott on the program, who hosts the Gotham Oakland podcast, who's been breaking stories related to the Shang Tao indictment and other political stories that come out of the city of Oakland. And he has a fear that what is being debated right now on the other side of the aisle is not, will this story become public? I think at this point, the toothpaste is out of the tube. There's enough that's already out there where people are going to be familiar with the details, and it's not going to be a very good look for Rob Bonta, and he might face trouble himself in, you know, any number of theaters. That being said, the worry that Seneca brought up was that this would happen, that this story would break after the election and not before the election. Because if the story breaks after the election, then whoever is elected to be the next governor of California, which right now the polls say it would be Becerra, would be the one who gets to appoint the next attorney general. And instead of allowing someone like you to be in that office so you can look at these nonprofits and you can audit these nonprofits and all of the public money that is being stolen that is going to the benefactors of the one party rule that rules Sacramento right now, all of that could be at risk of collapsing if someone like you were to be elected to that office. They can't allow that to happen. But if the story breaks after the election, Bonta wins, Becerra appoints, then they can put someone in who will not do those things and will protect the system as it exists now.
18: Yeah. Well, there is a real sense of urgency, and I'm hoping that with pressure from media like yours and other sources, that this other media will be forced, frankly, to start reporting on it. We do need to get it out. My campaign will be prepared to get the stories out as we can. But in addition to all of the corruption that you mentioned, that it will continue if Rob Bonta gets reelected. I mean, just look at voter ID. We have a voter ID initiative on the ballot in November. That's Prop 39. It will pass in November because it has over 70% support in California. That's independents, Democrats, and Republicans all supporting it, right? So it will pass and it will become the law of the land. When it passes, it will be challenged. And so it will be in court under challenge. Who's responsible to show up to defend the law of the land or defend voter ID when it gets challenged? It's the Attorney General. Rob Bonta has already expressed that he hates election integrity measures. He sued Huntington Beach, my city, for having its own voter ID law. He shut down the investigation in Riverside by Sheriff Bianco into the special election Prop 50. My point is this. Not only will the corruption continue, but we won't even get what we want, what we voted for, because voter ID will pass in November, and then it'll be challenged. Rob Bonta will not show up to court to defend it, and then it will fail. And how do I know this? Because Kamala Harris did the very same thing with Prop 8 back in 2010. When it passed overwhelmingly at the ballot box, the voters passed the traditional marriage act. Marriage equals a man plus a woman. It was challenged. It went to court. She did not show up to defend it, and then it failed. That was the law of the land that failed. Because she didn't defend it. Rob Bonta will be guilty of the same thing. He will not show up to court to defend voter ID in November. So there's a whole lot at stake, John. I mean, yes, the corruption, yes, the crimes, you know, potentially that are committed in Sacramento to the detriment of the taxpayer, but also the laws. Our Prop 36 is not enforced. Our voter ID will be lost even after we pass it. I mean, this is very, very critical. I don't know if people totally realize how important the Attorney General's race is. They're all focused on the governor's race. I'm telling you right now, ladies and gentlemen, we need Hilton in as governor, but we really need Bonta out as our Attorney General, because there is so much at stake. Even our laws, what we pass at the ballot box, will be at risk. It will be taken from us if Rob Bonta is our Attorney General again. So this is for all the marbles. If we're going to rescue California, we need a new Attorney General desperately. I can get all of the work that I need to get done to return California to a law and order state, even if Becerra happens to be our governor, because I have independent authority under the California Constitution as the top legal officer in the state of California. I can return California to a law and order state in spite of the governor or the legislature. But if we have Rob Bonta as our Attorney General, there's no hope to return California to a law and order state. The corruption will continue and the lawlessness will continue.
8: Let's go back to voter ID for a moment, because Rob Bonta is trying to rig that election by purposely giving it a title and summary that is not what it actually is. He's trying to trick people into voting against what they believe in. Can you speak to that?
18: Yeah. So actually, Rob Bonta approved a ballot title in September of 2025. And it was pretty vanilla. It was pretty neutral. It wasn't designed to influence the voter one way or another. And that was approved by Rob Bonta already again in September 2025. And so it was a done deal. And that's back when he thought maybe there wouldn't be enough signatures or it wouldn't qualify for the ballot. But now that it has qualified, and now that he has seen that there's a lot of support in California to actually support voter ID and to pass voter ID, he rewrote the title at the last minute. And now the first four words say prevent citizens from voting. So the title has been rewritten for Prop 39, which is the voter ID law, to literally start by saying prevents citizens from voting. That's entirely misleading, and now it's subject to litigation. But this is exactly how bad this guy is, right? He couldn't let lying dogs lie. He actually had to stir up trouble by rewording the ballot title of Prop 39 or the voter ID proposition to try to discourage voters, dissuade voters, confuse voters, which is classic attorney general art to try to put their thumb on the scale of the outcome of the proposition at the ballot box. That's got to end. When I'm attorney general, I'm just going to call a spade. The proposition is going to be labeled what it is. I'm not going to deceive the voters. I'm not going to put my thumb on the scale. I'm not going to try to confuse voters. The Attorney General has an awesome responsibility, and that is to be straight with the voters, transparent with the voters, and to enforce the law as it's stated on the books. Rob Bonta does anything but that. We have a lawless Attorney General right now, and Prop 39 and this new ballot title scandal is the latest example of how bad he is for California, and frankly, how much contempt he has for California. I say on my social media posts all the time, clearly our state leadership, including Rob Bonta, hates us everyday Californians, because if he didn't hate us, he wouldn't do half of the stuff that he's doing. So this guy is terrible for California. He's got to go. I am a real lawyer. I've tried many multi-million dollar cases in trial myself. I've done election integrity litigation myself. I've done First Amendment litigation myself. I have tried many cases. I have argued in various courts, including courts of appeal. California has an opportunity to have a real lawyer as the Attorney General once and for all, and do away with these career politicians that have contempt for us.
17: 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You can get him online at gates4ag.com. Michael Gates, thanks so much for stopping by.
18: Thank you for having me.
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3: I'm seeing a bit of a struggle getting to the Richmond San Rafael West 580 from Castor Street to the Toll Plaza. Driving into the city, it's a bit of a slowdown westbound 80 from 5th Street to 101. No metering lights at this time. Concord northbound 680 before Highway 4. A two-vehicle wreck impacting the right-hand shoulder. And in Sausalito southbound 101 approaching Spencer, some sort of a hazard partially poking out into the right lane. That's traffic.
4: A better life with Dr. Sanjay Gupta.
5: There are lots of things you can measure to get an idea of how healthy you are at any given moment. Temperature, heart rate, blood pressure, just to name a few. But how about how healthy you will be and how long you're likely to live? According to a new study out of the University at Buffalo, two simple strength tests are pretty accurate at predicting longevity in older women. One is hand grip strength, and the other is how quickly people can stand up from a seated position without using their arms. By the way, I remember interviewing former President Jimmy Carter when he was quite old and being really impressed how he just popped out of the chair without using his arms. Not a lot of older people can actually do that. But I think the message here is that maintaining strength as you age is going to help you perform everyday activities, but also help you avoid injury and stay independent. I'm Dr. Sanjay Gupta, helping you live a better life.
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1: Our Susan Crabtree interview and our Julie Watts interview from last week got a lot of attention on social media, and we've had some people that missed them, whether would like to see them, so we'll be replaying those at 2 o'clock. 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If you have seen them, watch them again. Hit the like button and comment.
0: 800-222-5222 is the telephone number. 1-800-222-5222. In Venice, they're trying something new to protect the residents from the bums.
1: Specifically, former gang members have created a security company that gets the homeless to leave.
0: Isn't that a protection racket?
1: Yes. But you know what? At this point, the residents will take whatever works. For more, here is CBS LA.
5: Tonight, new at 8, with the latest data showing homeless numbers up in LA, there is an increased perception that programs to get people off the streets are not doing enough. Well, tonight, CBS LA.
1: See, look at all that garbage and tell me that LA is better than Oakland.
5: Lori Perez reports on an unconventional team getting a whole lot of attention right now. Locals either love them or hate them.
6: We want the best for our community, and we knew that we can step in and help.
7: For 3 years now, Bobby Luna says he's dedicated his life to making Venice, his hometown, safer and better. It's a story first reported in LA Material. In 2023,
1: Okay, I got to say it once again, and we got to have some of these reporters on. LA Material is like the hottest new news website in the city of Los Angeles. Some of the reporters used to work at the LA Times, and now the shackles are off, and they're doing real reporting. They did the George Gascon lawsuits from all the people he retaliated against. They also did Katy Porter's Yelp reviews.
0: Well, someone should tell them about Bob Bonta.
1: Oh, something tells me that they know.
8: Bob Bonta
7: co-founded what he describes as kind of a professional neighborhood watch group. 10 guys, Venice natives, on call who will come to your home or business and get encampments or people living on your sidewalk or doorstep. Or
1: it's like squatter removers, but for the bums.
0: Okay, if there was a service, if you're... neighborhood was taken over by homeless encampments, and there was a service where you could hire gang members to go rough up the homeless to get them out of your neighborhood, would you pay them?
1: Yes, you would.
0: Of course. That's the biggest no-brainer on planet Earth.
1: Hey, do you guys need to do any marketing? We could promote you. Give you a block show right here on KABC.
7: Yard to leave. He's public about the fact he and others on his team are former gang members and addicts, but says they use that not in the way you probably think they do.
1: So no, I think they do it in the way we think they do.
0: Yeah, they have a certain way about being very persuasive when they want something.
6: Them that there's hope because they want to talk to someone who's been there.
7: He gave us one example.
1: That's not what you're doing, but sure, let's say that.
0: Well, the truth may not look good on television.
7: example of talking to a person living in an RV near a school.
6: We just say, hey, look, this is the scenario. There's fentanyl and there's needles where these kids are playing. It's not the right thing to do. Can we figure a solution out? And he was like, well, I don't care about anybody in this area. I don't care about the cops and all that. But I would do you guys a favor because I've known you guys so long.
1: That's not what that conversation was.
0: Who is believing this?
1: This conversation went a little more like, you can either leave town right now or we're going to a very shallow grave.
0: Ever been to Lake Mead?
6: And we've known this guy since we were in elementary.
7: With more than 350 clients, Ghost...
0: Whoa! They've known that guy since they were in elementary school? So they've known him through the crack cocaine epidemic all the way through fentanyl.
1: You know it's a protection racket when literally people have signs that my home is protected by the protection racket.
0: And it's called Ghost Town.
1: Yes.
7: Consultants is now everywhere, and their customers rave about them, saying alley encampments and sidewalk settlers that once held them...
1: Doing the job that the city of L.A. won't do, scaring the homeless into getting the hell out of there.
0: My only worry would be getting sued if things got, you know, messy.
1: Well, we know that's what happened to our buddy that was busting up the squatters in the Bay Area. He hired the wrong guy who pulled out a gun, and now there's some issues. But it was just samurai swords. It was fine.
7: Hostage.
2: And then when I come out, I sometimes would deal with people who they start accosting me or like trying to get in.
7: Are gone.
2: I can call them immediately. They ask you to step away. They don't want you to talk to anybody. And the way they deal with everybody is it's really amazing and beautiful and very human to human.
7: But not everyone sees it.
1: Yes, because they chase them away with brooms.
0: Okay, I'm going to go ahead and say it right now. I love the story, and I'm happy we're doing it because it's an interesting tale. They should not be on television. This is something you got to keep under the radar.
7: That way.
8: I call it thug security.
1: Oh, boy. The homeless advocates are here, everybody. It's time to hear both sides for this story.
7: Peggy Kennedy is a longtime homeless advocate in Venice who says it reflects a movement of vigilantism.
8: I have experience where they came up to me and harassed me even. Sure, they might be local guys. That might be true. And yeah, they might have some connections with people. But I think the connection is, you know, here's some cash. And if you come back, we'll get you.
0: That sounds like my kind of service.
1: I full-throatedly endorse this service.
8: Sort of thing. So
1: get the hell out of Venice.
8: Oh.
0: And by the way, I'm glad that this local group is doing this because it seems like they're getting results. But if I could hire El Chapo to do this, I'd do that too.
8: You know, and people on the street understand that.
7: Luna vehemently denies that characterization of what they do or how they do it.
1: I'm sure that's what you're going to say.
0: Yeah. If it were me, I'd wink right at the camera. Oh, no, we're doing everything above board. You just trust me.
6: Not even close. Never has that happened, and we don't operate like that. We do not talk to people disrespectfully. We do not put our hands on anybody. And we always offer help.
7: Whatever their methods, homeless advocate Mel Tillicaratne says he has concerns. Ghost Town's employees are still in the process of getting state certification and licenses so their workers can legally...
0: Well, that might be a problem.
7: ...carry guns and provide security.
1: Okay, so now Ghost Town, the team of former gang members, they want to be legally packing.
0: As opposed to what they're probably... Well, never mind.
1: Well... They won't have to put their hands on anybody because all they do is open up the jacket, point to the piece, and say, so you're going to leave now, right?
0: You think the state's going to allow them to carry guns with them?
9: One, this is not a state-sanctioned agency. Two, they're operating in public places. Three, where do these people go?
7: He and other critics see what Ghost Town does.
0: Not their problem.
7: Simply and literally moving the problem down the road.
8: You don't.
1: Yeah, moving into Katie Yaroslavsky's district.
8: K care what happens to the people as long as they're not in front of you.
0: Yep. You got it, lady.
8: Displacement is not a permanent solution.
7: The thing is, for some, not in front of them is a solution.
1: That is the only solution.
0: It's the only thing you can do.
1: You make life uncomfortable for these people until they accept the vast amount of services that are out there. Nobody gets to sleep outside.
10: Necessarily, you know, solving the problem in a big picture, but day to day, I think it's a better way to approach it than any kind of confrontation.
1: So there you go, the reformed gang members that are shoving the homeless out of Venice.
0: And they're getting results. It's the John Phillips Show.
11: A better life with Dr. Sanjay Gupta.
12: They say consistency is key, but sometimes you just got to switch it up. A new study out of Harvard School of Public Health found that varying your exercise routine could add years to your life. What exercise someone did didn't matter much. What did matter was that all the exercises together worked all the muscle groups in their body. Now, an added benefit to changing things up is it can help you push through the plateau effect. That's when your body gets so efficient at doing something that you actually stop getting better at it. And we know from previous research that specializing in any one sport at a young age can make someone actually more prone to injury. And as experts we talk to point out, even elite athletes switch up things with their workouts, making sure to target strength, cardio, flexibility, balance, and doing that every single week. I'm Dr. Sanjay Gupta, helping you live a better life.
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0: All right. I know it's Friday. I know everyone is ready for the weekend to begin. It's going to be a scorcher here in the Southwest. But Randy, we have one more gift. Actually, we have two more gifts because the 2 o'clock hour, we're replaying two of our most popular interviews over the last month. But now we have an update on one Sheng Yi Tao.
1: It's time for another crack at the pinata, everybody. There's not a whole lot of new information here, but we do have legal analysts on their take on the new allegations from the feds about one Sheng Yi Tao.
2: Absolutely.
1: So without further ado, here is NBC in the Bay.
3: And we still got our Oakland A's, baby.
1: No, you don't.
4: Bribery, fake jobs, secret records, and...
0: Just the combo platter, huh?
4: Interaction with hookers. Those are just some of the new allegations.

0: Duong.
1: And right there on the filing, you can read Andy Dong's full name. Just going to leave that there for a second for everyone to see.
2: This is reading like a true crime novel, not your traditional pay-to-play bribery scheme.
0: The most shocking details center around a 2023 Vietnam trip. Prosecutors say Tao became angry and worried about her political future after learning a reporter was asking about alleged drug use and activity involving prostitutes.
1: Brian Acevedo had the best weekend of his life, followed by the worst weekend of his life every weekend after that.
3: They should do a movie about that trip and just make it The Hangover 4.
1: Well, you could get Danny Glover to play himself. Why was he there?
3: I don't know.
0: By former San Leandro council member Brian Acevedo while on the trip. Court filings claim the Duongs later paid a reporter's associate $10,000 to stop the story from being published.
2: The jury is going to have a very different picture of the former mayor when they hear about this information. And that
1: I don't know. The jury's already got quite a picture. Let's not forget, before she was indicted, she was recalled by 66% of them.
4: Absolutely.
2: She was associated with these individuals and continued to associate with them.
1: I mean, you're at a point where you cannot separate Shang and Dong.
3: No, you can't. They go together like peanut butter and jelly.
2: Even after some of this evidence came to light.
0: Acevedo has pleaded guilty to conspiracy in a separate case and is expected to testify at Tao's trial. Prosecutors also allege Tao shared sensitive city council information with Andy Duong and falsified records of a $150,000 job for Jones to secure their home lease.
1: That's the stuff that the Dongs are trying to say is not relevant to the case, that Shang has been working on their behalf since at least 2019, and their original alleged bribe that got them this contract for the Oakland Trash Services goes all the way back to 2014, and we sure wonder who they did bribe for that.
0: Additionally, they claim Jones received $95,000, part of the $300,000 promised in return for providing the Duongs with city contracts. Legal analyst Stephen Clark says the new details only help the prosecution if it's allowed into evidence.
2: They're going to argue this is in furtherance of a conspiracy to commit this bribery.
0: Prosecutors also claim Andy Duong secretly recorded politicians in compromising situations.
1: You mean like what Mario Juarez said the Dongs had on Bob Bonta?
3: I'm telling you, that story, the fact that that hasn't been on the front page of one of the big newspapers in this state is beyond my ability to comprehend.
1: I will give our local news credit, especially our local Bay Area TV stations, because ABC7 has covered it, KPIX has covered it, Cron 4, KTVU, and NBC in the Bay. They've been all over this stuff. And, of course, us at KSFO, we've been on it since day one, or until we started broadcasting live on KSFO 2 years ago.
0: Or possible political leverage. His attorney says he was not charged in relation to the new allegation, saying in part, the motion does not concede the veracity or characterization of the government's allegations at issue, which will be contested at trial.
2: Now that evidence that they gathered is going to be used again.
1: I feel like there's going to be, it would be a very, very, very strange decision for the judge to say that all of the blackmail videos on Andy Dong's phone are not relevant to this case about blackmail.
3: And keep in mind, this is not conjecture. This is not speculation. The San Jose Mercury News, in their bombshell report from earlier this week, confirmed that they do exist.
1: Oh, yeah, including a video where Andy and Brian Acevedo are talking about all the prostitutes at the massage parlors they played with the night before while they were doing who knows what kind of drugs.
2: It's them, and it really backfired, and that's going to be very difficult for them to explain.
0: The new allegations are part of a fight over what evidence jurors will be allowed to hear. The defense argues much of it is unrelated to the charges.
1: Will the evidence be allowed of the body cam footage of the FBI officers as they broke down the door to Shangi's home?
3: I want to know what she was doing in Vietnam when the guys were bouncing from one massage

0: parlor to the next. I haven't seen one picture of them doing any sightseeing. The only thing I've seen is the karaoke bars and the massage parlors.
1: Tao Jones and David and Andy Duong have all pleaded not guilty. We requested comment from all of the defendants, but only heard back from Andy Duong's attorney. In Oakland, Valina Jones, NBC Bay Area News.
2: There she is, Shang-Yi Tao, the bell tolls for thee. The trial is supposed to start when Johnny goes on vacation in October. But we're going to try. I have the feelers out. And we're going to try to see, because the trial is definitely going on for another week, if that last week in October, maybe the last Friday in October, we can do a remote from Oakland to revel in all the shanginess of it. If you got any contacts with any venues in Oakland that would like to host us, put in contact with us. Email us, johnnydontlikeshow@gmail.com.
0: All right, we've got one more hour coming up on the John Phillips Show. 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
3: Life with Dr. Sanjay Gupta.
4: They say consistency is key, but sometimes you just got to switch it up. A new study out of Harvard School of Public Health found that varying your exercise routine could add years to your life. What exercise someone did didn't matter much. What did matter was that all the exercises together worked all the muscle groups in their body. Now, an added benefit to changing things up is it can help you push through the plateau effect. That's when your body gets so efficient at doing something that you actually stop getting better at it. And we know from previous research that specializing in any one sport at a young age can make someone actually more prone to injury. And as experts we talk to point out, even elite athletes switch up things with their workouts, making sure to target strength, cardio, flexibility, balance, and doing that every single week. I'm Dr. Sanjay Gupta, helping you live a better life.
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8: Thread in the search for Nancy Guthrie. I'm Lisa Brady, Fox News. Sheriff's officials releasing early ransom notes, hoping someone may recognize the writing style. The first note demanded cryptocurrency. The second said the 84-year-old had died shortly after being taken, adding she's buried in nature now and nothing you could have done could have changed the outcome.
9: Exactly 6 months ago, Nancy Guthrie's son-in-law dropped her off at her Tucson home after a family dinner. She has not been seen or heard from since. Despite compelling doorbell video evidence of that night of the suspected kidnapper, no one has been named or identified.
8: Fox's Claudia Cowan. The Pima County Sheriff's Department now says that two videos recovered from Guthrie's doorbell camera might be from two separate days and may indicate that unidentified man was preparing ahead of when Guthrie was taken. Investigators say they continue to follow all credible leads. President Trump is rejecting an intelligence assessment that Iranian hackers may be targeting U.S. water systems.
10: An initial assessment from federal and state agencies says Iran could be behind coordinated cyber attacks on infrastructure targets in seven states, including 30 community water systems in Minnesota. But at Camp David, President Trump disputed Iran is to blame.
11: I would blame it on Minnesota and the governor, the corrupt governor of Minnesota. They like to say, oh, it's Iran. Iran should be so lucky. Iran's got bigger problems than worrying about Minnesota.
10: The FBI warned states earlier this week of potential threats to internet-linked water and wastewater infrastructure, saying at least seven states have reported incidents and some attacks have disrupted water operations.
8: Fox's Jared Halpern at the White House. During that cabinet meeting, the president also said the U.S. will be hitting Iran very hard and that he's losing faith in talks because he says Iran lies. 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
14: It's a big-time waster in San Francisco, northbound 280 from Monterey Boulevard to 101. That would cost you about 37 minutes. Northbound 880, stop and go from 237 to the Bay Bridge Toll Plaza. A 15-minute delay. You're tied up driving into the city on the upper deck of the Bay Bridge from the San Francisco Center Anchorage to 101. No metering lights on at this time. That's traffic.
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4: Staying active every day will go a long way towards helping you live a happy, healthy, and pain-free life. And there's perhaps no movement more fundamental than walking. 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Even though you walk every day, Dana does say you can make small adjustments to immediately improve your walking mechanics. 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Allow your arms to swing naturally in coordination with your legs. 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
0: She is a 13-time Emmy Award-winning investigative correspondent for CBS News, California, specializing in state capital accountability and consumer investigations. You can watch her in Los Angeles on KCAL TV and in San Francisco on KPIX. You can follow her on X at Julie Watts TV. Julie Watts, welcome.
21: Hello, gentlemen. I'm guessing whoever gave you that intro got it from AI because it was not actually entirely correct.
0: Oh, is that so?
21: If I'm fact checking the governor, I've got to fact check you guys as well. Sorry.
0: Go right ahead.
21: Thanks for having me.
0: Thank you for being here. Your ears must have been ringing yesterday because all over cable news, you were referenced right and left, sometimes by name, sometimes not by name. Because yesterday, Katie Porter announced that she is getting out of politics for good, that you won't have Katie Porter to kick around anymore. And anytime they bring on the analyst to explain why, they go, well, the moment she lost her temper with that reporter in California, I said to myself, that's it for her.
21: You know, I've said this, I think, publicly a couple of times, certainly on panels, because as you might imagine, this comes up a lot. Folks ask me to talk about this. I will say that interview certainly, it inspired others to get in the race. It was a turning point in the race, but I do not think that you can credit that interview for the destruction of her campaign. I think that that was probably some very powerful folks inside the Democratic Party who didn't want her to be governor because they elevated that reporting. And think about this. If I had done that interview, let's just say with Gavin Newsom, and it had gone bad, I would have been vilified. Right. But nobody vilified me. Well, a few people did. I did get some hate mail. But for the most part, publicly, folks didn't vilify me, which was a very clear indication that the Democratic Party was not rallying behind her.
0: No. And I'll tell you, I've seen some of her defenders. I've seen some of the people who ran her campaign explaining why she, I think, ended up with 4 or 5% when all the votes were counted. And the answer that they gave is sexism, that the temperament issue became the dominant issue in the campaign for them. And they believe that she was targeted because she was a female candidate. And I've got to tell you, the candidate that she reminded me of the most was actually a guy here in California. And I don't know if you remember him, but Kevin Shelley, whose dad was the mayor of San Francisco, Jack Shelley, became California Secretary of State. And he was the assemblyman from San Francisco. He was on the Board of Supervisors in San Francisco. And he was one of these guys who had the right name, came from the right political machine, had all the right contacts, and the sky was the limit. And when he became Secretary of State, he had a really nasty temper. And he had high turnover on his staff. And I think at one point he threw a telephone at someone, not the cell phones, the heavy ones that we used to have back in the old days. And it just got to a point to where there were enough stories out there about this guy exploding on people where that just became how voters knew him. And he actually had to resign as Secretary of State because the snowball just got so big. He couldn't defend his behavior anymore. He couldn't defend his actions, and his own staff was turning on him. And then that was it. I mean, a guy who could have been governor, a guy who could have gone to the highest levels of California politics, lost it all because he couldn't keep from losing his temper.
21: Yeah, you know, well, I will say this, and you guys pointed it out on your show, that Tom Steyer, you did the Tom Steyer mansplaining episode, but Tom Steyer also had a few moments that I think if Katie Porter had said it, it would have been a bigger deal, but folks sort of dismissed it because it was Tom Steyer. So I think there might be a little bit of truth to the, you know, she's a woman and women aren't supposed to behave that way. I also think it has a lot to do with the question that she didn't answer, which was, what do you say to the Trump voters who will be disenfranchised by the Prop 50, you know, ballot measure? And we were, you know, that got picked up nationally by a lot of folks who were like, you should say something to these folks who'll be disenfranchised, right? So I think there's a lot of different elements, not just that personality. But I will say, you know, the video that came out the next day that was leaked to Politico, my understanding based on some public reporting is that it came from a former staffer of hers. So, you know, all that to say, there was a lot of things that worked together that ended us up where we are.
0: Well, now you're working on a new one that is excellent. We've spent a lot of time talking about it on this program, and it added something new to my vocabulary that I never thought would come out of my mouth, and that is Diapergate.
21: Diapergate, yes. It's a fun one, right? You know, one of the great things about this investigation is that nobody died. There's nothing sad about it. And the money that we're talking about really is just, you know, pennies compared to our entire budget, right? So, but what this investigation reveals is how things actually operate behind the scenes at the state capitol, which is my entire mission. My position at CBS California Investigates is to pull back the curtain and show, I always like to say, Mabel and Modesto, what's actually happening inside those closed doors. And this reveals it. And, you know, really interestingly, when I started out on this investigation, it wasn't an investigation, it was a fact check, because Steve Hilton was saying that these diapers were going to be 50 cents a piece. But he was taking the total budget and dividing it by the first year's diaper count. And so I simply did a fact check to say, no, Steve, that's not entirely accurate. This is how much it's actually going to cost us. And oh, by the way, all the critics who are saying baby to baby and, you know, Newsom's friends are going to get rich off this. You know, they were saying they were making, you know, six-figure salaries. They weren't. So I was just simply doing a simple fact check, and I reached out to the governor's office and said, hey, can you give me a copy of the contract so we can just put it all out on the table and move on? And there weren't really any red flags with what I had found initially, except for the fact they wouldn't give me that contract. Had they given that to me 66 days ago, none of this would be public. I would have just moved on. But when they didn't, I started searching, and that's how we ended up where we are today.
0: Would they say you're not entitled to it, or were they just acting like, oh, well, the person who normally does it's on vacation, and this is going to take a long time, and bear with us?
21: Here's what I would say. You need to go read or watch the, I think I called the Diapergate Part 2, 66 days and counting. So the way that the Public Records Act works in California is legally they have 10 days to respond to say, yes, these are public records and disclosable, or no, they're not. And then they have to tell you when they will give you those records, right? What happens is they then almost always, as certainly state agencies will say, we need another 14 days because this is an unusual circumstance. That is also allowed under state law. They come back at the end of the 14 days and they say, we think we can give them to you by this date, but we're working on it. And so in this case, they gave me a date in the future and then they extended that date again. And this is the way it always works. If they don't want to give you something, they'll just keep extending it. And legally, they don't have to provide the documents by a certain time. They just have to tell you when they'll give them to you. So in this case, after 66 days, I'm like, I'm done. Like, we're going to expose the fact that they're still holding on to these records. And then I happened upon the fact that it actually was listed as a no bid contract. And as soon as I reported that, within, you know, later on that day, I got the records. And it's funny, some of these records actually were dated that day. In other words, emails had been forwarded on that day to fulfill the record request. Now, I will say, if you read our reporting, the state said they needed the time for their lawyers to go through these things. And, you know, it was this, you know, extensive process. And I don't know if you've seen my most recent post. I didn't put it on TV, but we just did a sort of follow-up. So we did the story. 6 hours later, I get an email at, you know, after 5 o'clock on a Friday, this last Friday, saying, here are the records you requested. And then 30 minutes after that, I get an email from the governor's office saying, you know, your reporting is demonstrably false. And they start listing all of these points that are wrong, allegedly wrong with our reporting. And so I spent all weekend digging through documents and responding point by point to each of their concerns, most of which we had reported anyway in our initial story, and linking the documents basically as breadcrumbs for anybody who would like to do a deep dive and investigate, because there's a lot of citizen sleuths out there. And so what I've done with this investigation is really give you all the documents and the databases where you can search for more. Needless to say, I haven't heard anything since we posted that story and sent the response back.
1: Well, and one of the things that you uncovered in all of this is how commonplace it is to have these no bid contracts when we're under the assumption that it's a competitive bidding process for all kinds of different contracts that they have found ways around.
21: Yeah. And this is, you know, to me, the most important point of the story. So in California, you're supposed to have competitive bids, and there is an outline process of what that means. And there's a scoring sheet, and you can see the scores, and they are required to give it to the lowest bidder. Or, I mean, there's a handful of things, but there are requirements in there. So there are some exemptions for somebody, like only one company makes a product, or it's an emergency, or it's a state-to-state transaction, or state-agency-to-state-agency transaction. But none of those applied here. And so then I started looking in the Budget Act, and I realized that there was an exemption for this policy, and there are $1 billion worth of these exemptions in just this 2026 budget that was just passed. And what it does is it says this is exempt from the Department of General Services, the DGS oversight. So not only are they exempt from competitive bidding, but DGS, if it's a competitive contract, they have to upload it to a public database so we can search for anybody who got the exemption. It's not in that database. Nobody would know. Nobody will know that any of these contracts are no bid contracts unless you were to search for the program in the state budget, then try to go figure out who got that contract. And even then, it could take you months before they'll tell you who got the contract. And will we ever see those contracts? you know, that's not clear either. So this is a really big exemption. And we're talking about funding for the governor's Prop 1. That was his big campaign. We're talking about suicide prevention, prison reentry programs, opioid crisis funds. These are all things that have been hot button issues that really don't have to go through competitive bidding and don't have to be disclosed. And so for me, the point of the story was not diapers. It was what this tiny little diaper contract revealed. And I really hope that the folks in Sacramento inside that building start looking at this and saying, listen, if we're going to do this, maybe we should have a rule that you have to automatically upload those no bid contracts, right? Because these exemptions are becoming more commonplace.
0: It seems as though the attitude in Sacramento is going in the opposite direction, though. Go back to the hospice care fraud in Los Angeles that was exposed in part from your organization, CBS News, that went national and went all over the place. The cable networks were all talking about it. The reaction from the governor's office was not anger at the people who were stealing the money. The reaction was anger at the people in the media who exposed the fraud. It seemed like that's who they were mad at. They weren't mad at the money being stolen. They were mad at being embarrassed by having that being reported.
21: Well, I think there's a distinction between the folks in the administration and the folks in the legislature. And we are seeing, you know, keep in mind, we've got, I think it's a third of the legislature. It was new, or this is their sophomore year, right? So first term, I am noticing anyway, folks who are more concerned about accountability than when I first started sort of covering this world. But you're right. I don't think the administration likes to look bad. I have a couple of investigations that I'm working on right now that also indicate that that is a thing. But I'm going to kind of stay tight-lipped on where that's going. I will also say we have another part four. Hopefully the final Diapergate piece is going to be coming out. I'm hoping to publish today and we'll get it on the air here soon. But it will reveal what was actually in the contracts and what was actually in the competitive bid records. And that I find really as a mother, as a parent, very interesting. I'm going to leave you with that tease and you'll know more when we release it later on, hopefully today.
1: So I'm going to be hitting that refresh button on YouTube all day long is what you're saying.
21: Well, this one might be on the website first before it's on YouTube, but yes.
0: What was the relationship between the first partner, Jennifer Siebel Newsom, and this group?
21: Listen, I think to be fair, we need to go back and say Baby to Baby is absolutely, by all accounts, a reputable nonprofit in terms of Charity Navigator, in terms of how much they pay themselves. They get a ton of money. I mean, this contract is a drop in the bucket compared to, I think it was, don't quote me on this, but I think it was like $70 million a year that they're bringing in from donations, celebrity donations, and they do a lot of good. So I want that to be very clear. This is never an investigation into Baby to Baby. The Newsoms, there's been a lot of people talk saying, oh, this is corruption and the Newsoms are profiting off of this. Baby to Baby is not even, well, for the most part, profiting off of this. This was a sort of cost. We're paying for the cost for you to do this program. Jennifer Siebel Newsom, one of the CEOs, sits on the board of the First Partners Project, which is a nonprofit. And listen, this is a very prominent, high profile nonprofit that focuses on women and children. And so it is not surprising to me that this woman, like, I don't know, chicken and egg, if they were friends before. I know that they've had donations going back to, you know, Newsom campaigns for years, but nothing that raises any red flags. So it's not clear to me whether she's on the board because of her relationship with Jennifer Siebel Newsom or if that relationship became because she was on the board. So I do want to sort of, my investigation was never into that. And I want to make that clear. My investigation is to what this Diapergate contract reveals, that somebody got a contract without a competitive bid. It was not transparent. And I think that when we release part four, you're going to understand that there are really concerns with how Baby to Baby was selected. That's not to say that they aren't a good nonprofit or can't do this well.
0: Last question before you go. We've been following another story involving the California Department of Motor Vehicles and allegations that there was cheating going on when people were taking their tests. And there are members of the legislature who you mentioned are more interested in finding corruption and finding making sure everything is kosher than the executive branch. And you have the committee chairman who looks after the DMV and is supposed to hold them accountable. who is very interested in getting to the bottom of this, and the DMV seems to be stonewalling him, and he's not happy with how responsive the DMV is to his requests, and other members of his committee apparently feel the same way. It seems as if, in many cases, in a world where term limits dominate, the bureaucracy looks at it like, we're going to be here forever, and you're going to term out. If we don't like the questions you're asking, we'll just wait you out. Do you get the impression that they do the same thing with you at times, where they know that you have deadlines, they know that you have newscasts that you have to appear on, and bosses that want to see productivity, and if they just make it as big of a pill as possible, maybe they hope that you move on to something else and you just give up on whatever it is that you're digging?
21: I think they do that with everyone, with all journalists. The beauty of the role that we created, that CBS created for me, is that I don't have to give up. I mean, I have more investigations than I can handle right now, but I'm going to be there. And I can't tell you how often somebody's communications person says, yeah, we're going to decline that interview. And then I say, okay, well, I know they're going to be in a hearing, and so I'm just going to hang out outside the hearing. They look much better if they're sitting down in a well-lit interview situation versus me chasing them down the hall. And I will say, you know, some people call this ambush reporting. We have a rule, and most investigative reporters have a rule, you do not ambush people. If you're going to do an unscheduled interview, it's only after several requests, documented requests for a sit-down interview. But if you're not going to answer the questions, we're going to get the answers. And frankly, sometimes they look much worse when they don't want to talk. So yes, I do think that they try to make us, you know, they think that we'll go away. And for the type of accountability reporting that I have been tasked with, it frankly gives me another story to do if they don't want to talk or if they don't want to give me the documents, because to me that says, okay, there's some there, because if there wasn't, you would have given them to me 66 days ago.
0: Julie Watts, CBS News, California. Excellent, excellent, excellent reporter. You can follow her on X at Julie Watts TV. The final installment of Diapergate coming up. We'll make sure to push it on social media when it's out. Julie, thanks so much for stopping by.
21: Thanks, guys.
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2: How often do you stop to wonder whether you should share something that's revealing, maybe even embarrassing, with a partner, a friend, or even your boss? In her new book called Revealing, The Underrated Power of Oversharing, behavioral scientist Leslie John says doing just that can help you deepen relationships that are vital to your life. We need people to trust us in order to get things like love, friendship, and career success. That's what she told us. When you make yourself vulnerable by revealing something sensitive, it does make other people trust you. In turn, when you ask someone to reveal something about themselves, showing that interest will generally lead someone to like you more. Why? Because people like to be asked about themselves, she says. It also signals that they are discriminating and choosy, but in a good way. I'm Dr. Sanjay Gupta, helping you live a better life.
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1: 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Also, my 5 o'clock show, The News Blitz, I put up videos for that. 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It's like the 16th hour of The John Phillips Show. We've done 5 episodes already, and all of them are at johnnydontlike.com. When the live show is over, if you go to johnnydontlike.com, the first thing you're going to see is all 5 episodes. We did Why Gavin Newsom Will Never Be President. We did that great expose on San Francisco wanting to ban Whippets. The town hall where Karen Bass and Barbara Ferrer got cussed out. We did Kamala Harris threatening to run for president. We got all kinds of great stuff. We even did one on Diapergate. It's all there at johnnydontlike.com. So check it out. And if you do us a favor, if you watch any of our on-demand content, don't only hit the like button, but leave a comment. We want to hear what you think, and comments are great for telling YouTube that people actually pay attention to this stuff. Coming up next, it is the most popular interview we did all month. I'm not sure why. Maybe YouTube was just feeling really generous that day. But this interview that John did with Susan Crabtree is at 15,000 views on YouTube. So I think that's worth a replay. It's the John Phillips Show.

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1: I'm seeing bumper-to-bumper traffic in Sunnyvale, westbound 237 approaching Matilda. You got a three-vehicle pileup block in the center lane. Up in the Santa Cruz Mountains, southbound 17 just after Bear Creek, an accident involving a motorcycle taken away the shoulder. San Jose, eastbound 237 approaching Zenker, a three-vehicle crash blocking the right lane. That's traffic.
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3: If I were to ask you what makes for a good night's sleep, you'd probably say a dark, quiet room, not too many things on your mind. 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Temperature may be one of the most underappreciated factors in sleep. That's according to the Senior Vice President of Research and Scientific Affairs at the National Sleep Foundation. 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Most experts will recommend a room temperature of 60 to 67 degrees Fahrenheit. 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I'm Dr. Sanjay Gupta, helping you live a better life.
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1: Great to be with you, John and Randy.
0: Well, thank you so much for stopping by today.
1: Absolutely.
0: All right. So Gavin Newsom has finally publicly acknowledged that he is considering running for president, although all of us who've been following him have known that for quite some time. And it seems like Gavin is starting to worry about certain things. He's acknowledging that there are certain things that are going on right now in the world that could portray him in a negative light as a candidate for president of these United States. One of the things that he is clearly worried about are visual images of empty downtown city centers in California, Sacramento specifically, which is the state capital. It is a city that is associated with Gavin Newsom, and a lot of the state workers work from home, which means if you're in downtown Sacramento at 5 o'clock on a weekday, there are tumbleweeds rolling down K Street because nobody's there. The sandwich shops are going under. The coffee places are going under. The longtime restaurants are empty and barely hanging on. And he knows that is an awful look for him. And he's so concerned about it that he's willing to go to war with the SEIU over that, which is something that he's been hesitant to do so far in his term as governor. He and the unions have largely been on the same page. But he is so worried about that, he's willing to go at it with longtime allies. He's doing the same thing over the wealth confiscation tax. What do you make of Gavin Newsom's recent activity in going at it with longtime allies because of this problem of California's condition being hung around his neck?
1: Well, he knows that in his budget that he's paying, you know, the rent on all of these buildings. They're government buildings. And during COVID, they had to condemn basically the Nancy Pelosi Federal Building in downtown San Francisco because they actually had to tell people not to show up to work because it was so dangerous down there. But he knows that a big chunk of his budget is going to these empty rooms, and it's hurting the economy downtown, and those business owners are upset. And you know, the remote work is not great for everybody. You know, it is not great for productivity in a lot of ways. You have a big debate going on about that. But the SEIU have backed him. They backed his Prop 50. So I'm sure they're saying, what gives? Because their responsibility is to the workers. I actually had a great story about that they're actually not. They're not looking out for all of the workers. They're coercing people into union membership, and we can talk about that as well. But yeah, it's a pretty interesting move on his part. But you know, they are honestly bleeding this budget dry, and with so many different services. Like I've mentioned, I've reported on the illegal immigrant services, the $1 billion that taxpayers have provided during Newsom's time in office for illegal immigrant services. And so he needs to come up with the money somewhere, and he doesn't like the fact that these buildings they're empty, and it's embarrassing.
0: Are you expecting to see more friendly fire from Gavin Newsom in an every man for himself sort of way? And I say that because let's look at the big story in L.A. today, which is that the number of people living on the streets is going up, and it's going up dramatically. And Karen Bass was asked about that because she's in a tough reelection fight as mayor of Los Angeles. And she said, well, don't blame me. Previous mayors didn't do enough to fight homelessness, and the federal government is cutting the funds that are coming to L.A. And oh, by the way, so is the state. Well, if you're complaining about the state cutting your funds, you're complaining about Gavin Newsom. And Gavin Newsom isn't going to like that. I wonder if we're going to start to see friendly fire between those two as they point fingers at each other and blame the other for the homeless numbers going up in L.A.
1: Absolutely. And I think to your other point, I think you're going to see a lot of this going on because Gavin Newsom knows if he's running for president, he has to protect those Silicon Valley billionaires that are going to provide the funding for his campaigns. And, you know, he's doing that with a billionaire's tax, even though he's promoting the billionaire's tax, a national billionaire's tax, so that California doesn't have to bear the full burden of having its tech titans fleeing and having, you know, changing the economy along with it. But when it comes to this, yeah, I think that Karen Bass, you've seen this before with Gavin Newsom. He likes to deflect on homelessness when it comes. He's said he's going to fix homelessness since he was San Francisco mayor, which is ridiculous. It's only gone up and spiraled under his watch. And, you know, Karen Bass, and he's pushed it down stream saying, well, I've told these counties to build more housing for the homelessness. But, you know, as you know, John and Randy, it's not a housing first issue. You know, they liked that he's tried that for so many decades now, bought into this whole liberal mentality that if you just provide the housing for the homeless, it would fix itself. But look in LA, housing for homelessness is up 212%. And yet we still have an increase in homelessness. Yeah. So I do think you're going to see a circular firing squad coming up on this issue.
0: Let's move on to the alleged federal investigation into the business practices of the Newsoms, because Gavin Newsom, who is the source of this story, by the way, claims that the Trump administration is trying to find ways to get him because he is a political enemy, and that's what the Trump administration does to their political enemies. Recently, Jennifer Siebel Newsom went on MS Now with Stephanie Ruhle and was asked about that. And Stephanie Ruhle correctly brought up the fact that this investigation did not start under the Trump administration. It started in the Biden administration. And she said, doesn't that blow your argument out of the water? And Siebel Newsom's reaction was, hamana, hamana, hamana, hamana, hamana. I don't know anything about that. Moving on to Donald Trump as a bad guy. And I just don't see how Gavin and company continue to use that argument and have anyone believe them when the investigation was clearly started under the Biden administration. And not just that, but from a California whistleblower, from a California office. This did not start in Washington, D.C. This started right here in Gavin State.
1: That's right. Well, I think that Gavin Newsom is getting pretty nervous, and that's the reason why he went forward with that story. He wasn't in the news a lot preceding the fact that he basically disclosed that he was under investigation and then immediately started fundraising after that for that issue, saying, hey, I'm, you know, a target of Donald Trump, and this is a political weaponization issue, and on and on. But we all know that there was a lobbyist who was working with his former chief of staff, Dana Williamson, who was wearing a wire. And we only know that thanks to the California Post excellent reporting. So, you know, the California Post is already changing the game. I'm proud to say I'm a contributor to the paper and to Christopher Rufo's team, Manhattan Institute. And they're getting inundated by real journalism. All of a sudden, we have several open records requests out from the Manhattan Institute into Gavin Newsom's office, and so does the California Post, and we're finding all kinds of things about what the nonprofits, one nonprofit in specifically, Jennifer Newsom's nonprofit that called the Representation Project, and how it interacted with her for-profit side. Now, as I recall, John and Randy, I remember reporting on Michael Pack's, a similar investigation, a U.S. attorney's investigation from D.C. Michael, from the same exact issue, his nonprofit was interacting. Money was flowing in between the two to his for-profit side. He's a documentary filmmaker who Trump appointed to head the U.S. Agency for Global Media. Interestingly enough, he had to make restitution in the end. His for-profit side, I believe, had to pay his nonprofit back $200,000. So, you know, this is something that comes up from time to time. if you are going to create a nonprofit, it has to be for the public good, and it's subject to federal law. So we'll see what comes out of this investigation. But supposedly, you know, we know that Dana Williamson's colleague, probably former colleague right now, because she wore a wire for more than a year, and who knows what in conversation she picked up and who she talked to. We'll find out when the investigation is final.
0: You know, a lot of people pass around these emails that show four families running California, where it's the Pelosi's, the Newsom's, the Browns, and I don't know, the Gettys or whomever. Mm-hmm. And I think the working assumption is they're all ultra wealthy. They all have tons and tons and tons of money. And I don't necessarily think that's entirely accurate when it comes to the Newsom's. The way I see it, and correct me if I'm wrong, the Newsom's have access to money. They have it in their social network. Her family is rich. The Gettys have helped finance his various businesses and his political career. But it's the people around them with the money. It's not them with the money. Because a lot of people look at these allegations or look at these stories that are percolating and they go, why in the world would the Newsoms waste their time with a side hustle? They're rich. He's politically ambitious. He could be president. And I say, just because they're around money doesn't mean they have it. They have a very expensive lifestyle. The kids go to private schools. They go on luxury vacations. They wear the finest clothes. She's a movie star, for heaven's sake. We know that how they live. So I assume it costs a fortune to run that operation. And if you're not sitting on the billions of dollars in the bank, as they are not, then, yeah, it does make sense why you would do a side hustle, particularly if you appointed the attorney general, who's the one who's supposed to be looking after these sorts of things. Rob Bonta is never going to blow the whistle on him. The oversight from the legislature isn't going to happen. Let's not forget what happened during COVID when he ruled us like a king and rendered the legislature to be totally irrelevant. They really haven't bounced back and asserted their authority as a co-equal branch of government. I could easily see why the Newsoms would do something like this if they think no one is minding the store.
1: Well, they did have to have her wealthy parents, who were Republicans at least at one point, who live in Montana, sign off on their latest purchase of their multimillion-dollar home. I think it was a $9 million home, as Jen Van Laar has reported on extensively. So, yes, she's used to a very luxurious lifestyle and with her parents. And like you said, all this ties to Hollywood. You know, she had ties to Harvey Weinstein, too. And then she at one point testified against him. But, you know, there's disputing on whether that was prodded or not, because, you know, the originator of the Me Too movement said she called her up and said, what can we do for you on behalf of Harvey's Weinstein's? How can we make you happy? So, you know, she does run around in these circles. And I felt like the nonprofit, and I think the jury's still out on whether the nonprofit did break any laws or not. I don't know if she did it for money per se. I mean, she did collect more than $1 million from that nonprofit I reported. And I was one of the first people to report that in our book, Fool's Gold. But since then, the California Post has updated that number, and they quoted some people saying it's a disproportionate number to the her salary, to the amount she brought in for that particular charity. And I don't think it's bringing in a ton of money, but she needed to have a platform. I felt like she wanted to have a platform so she could run for when he ran for president, when she knew he was going to or wanted to. And so why didn't she just join another nonprofit? Why did she have to have this? There's two nonprofits that she has. She has one that promotes women on corporate boards and women in the workforce, sort of more equity. And then she has this other gender justice that's related to her documentary filmmaking. So if she wanted to promote more women in the workforce, I think there's plenty of nonprofits that already exist for that. But it is the documentary filmmaking nonprofit that I have the deepest concerns about, because she's selling these documentaries to public schools to screen them. She's charging a fee to screen them. And I want to know, there's been a lot of scrutiny over whether the guidance from the Department of Education suggested or even did more to require these films, not require, but suggest, I want to see, that's what one of my open records requests is about, to see how persuasive or mandating they were on requiring her films to be screened in California public schools for a fee. You know, that's where I have my biggest concerns about this scenario, because some of these films are, you know, if you take a look at them, which I have, they have some really indecent and, as somebody say, it might say, even pornographic material in them. And then they have this pro-transgender ideology aspect of them too, and part of the curriculum of one of the films, which they have a gender-bred man where you have interchangeable gender identities. And so, you know, I have real problems with such a top-down indoctrination approach in our public schools.
0: Well, especially if she's profiting from it. I remember back when I was a political science student as an undergraduate, we all had to take an ethics class. And the way they explained it was, you run for office, you get elected, you say, I want to spend money on my priorities. Okay, that's step one. Step two, I want to spend money on my priorities, and I want to give the contract to my friend. Okay, that's fine. Step three, I want to spend money on my priorities. I want to give the contract to my friend, and some of that money is going to find its way back to me. That's when you go to prison. And it seems like if they went to step three, they could find themselves in a heap of trouble.
1: Yeah, why did, and that's the same issues that we have with this diaper gate issue. You know, why did they need a nonprofit who happens to be friends? The head of the nonprofit happens to be friends with Jennifer Siebel Newsom. And I believe sitting on the board, I will do a fact check on that afterwards, but sits on one of her nonprofit boards. Why did Gavin Newsom had to go through the nonprofit? If you want to provide, if you really truly want to be the nanny state and provide diapers for newborns, then why don't you just give a coupon to Costco to people to buy these diapers? I don't see why you have to run through. It's always a nonprofit in California. Even Steve Hilton's new ad featuring him fighting the machine has a guy on with the, you know, word nonprofits, a hat with the nonprofits on it, because I've done so much reporting this issue of, you know, this impropriety or ethics concerns raised by these nonprofits, including with Rob Bonta and his wife. You know, there's a lot of smoke there too. They've got slapped with an ethical fine for securing money for her nonprofits. And we don't need all of these nonprofits in California. It's like an extension to our government. When I was doing my reporting for the Immigration Illegal Services, illegal Immigrant Services story for the City Journal, you would not believe how many nonprofits exist for illegal immigrant services in California. There's one for every minority.

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1: How often do you stop to wonder whether you should share something that's revealing, maybe even embarrassing, with a partner, a friend, or even your boss? In her new book called Revealing, The Underrated Power of Oversharing, behavioral scientist Leslie John says doing just that can help you deepen relationships that are vital to your life. We need people to trust us in order to get things like love, friendship, and career success. That's what she told us. When you make yourself vulnerable by revealing something sensitive, it does make other people trust you. In turn, when you ask someone to reveal something about themselves, showing that interest will generally lead someone to like you more. Why? Because people like to be asked about themselves, she says. It also signals that they are discriminating and choosy, but in a good way. I'm Dr. Sanjay Gupta, helping you live a better life.
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14: It's the John Phillips Show, and, you know, this has been quite a month. July had so much huge news in it, whether it was the big Shang Tao stuff, the diaper gate, everything going on in Boyle Heights. And at the same time, July was when we launched our live video podcast. Had a little kinks here and there. There's been some getting used to a whole bunch of new things. It adds so many other elements to the show, but we're having so much fun with it. And from the bottom of my heart, thank you so much for participating in the show. And if you haven't had a chance to watch our stuff now, because you can watch it and you can watch all of it on demand, we've made it very easy. Go to johnnydontlike.com. Not only can you see the live John Phillips Show there, you can also see all of our on-demand content. I post like the best segments of the day. We also have the accountability podcast there. We've done 5 episodes so far. That is exclusive content that you will not hear on the radio. So make sure you check that out. All 5 episodes are there. On episode 6, we're working on maybe getting Steve Hilton. So make sure you check out all of those. And my 5 o'clock show is up there as well. Video versions of the News Blitz, which, by the way,

0: 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We've had so much fun this month. 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
2: If I were to ask you what makes for a good night's sleep, you'd probably say a dark, quiet room, not too many things on your mind. But every night when you go to get some Z's, how often do you really think about the temperature in your bedroom? Temperature may be one of the most underappreciated factors in sleep. That's according to the Senior Vice President of Research and Scientific Affairs at the National Sleep Foundation. We often hear about lights and screens and stress, but even modest changes in temperature and airflow can influence both how quickly you fall asleep and how deeply you stay asleep. Most experts will recommend a room temperature of 60 to 67 degrees Fahrenheit. You might also experiment with your sheets and what you actually wear to bed. Play around a bit and see what improves your sleep. You might be delightfully surprised. I'm Dr. Sanjay Gupta, helping you live a better life.
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4: They say they will disarm. I'm Lisa Lucera, Fox News. Hamas says they will agree to the terms of the Gaza peace plan if Israel ends its strikes, as President Trump highlights terms of the plan during a cabinet meeting this morning.
5: President Trump's Board of Peace says it has a deal for Hamas to disarm as part of a peace plan that would eventually see Israel withdraw from Gaza.
6: It's a big step for the Middle East, and people are really impressed by it, and they're surprised by it.
5: Speaking at a cabinet meeting at Camp David, President Trump says a weaker Iran was key to the breakthrough. Still, Israeli officials have signaled skepticism, and President Trump concedes,
6: will it go through its ups and downs? It's a very complex situation over there. The people are very complex.
5: A comprehensive peace plan calls for an international stabilization force to train a Palestinian police force to take over security operations in the Strip.
4: Fox's Jared Halpern in the White House. And on Iran, the president again said the U.S. will be hitting it very hard.
6: Iran is doing very poorly. Just in case you read incorrect stories, they're doing very, very poorly. They're having a hard time. They've been very dishonest. They've been very dishonorable to deal with.
4: This coming after strikes earlier this week in retaliation for Iranian missile attacks on U.S. forces in Jordan. CENTCOM says those missiles were intercepted. Pima County, Arizona authorities have released early ransom notes in the disappearance of Nancy Guthrie in hopes someone might recognize the writing style. The mother of today's show host, Savannah Guthrie, was last seen 6 months ago.
7: Despite doorbell camera video of the suspected kidnapper, no one has been named or identified. None of the ransom notes have been authenticated, and there's been no proof of life.
4: Fox's Claudia Cowan, the first note sent February 2nd, said Guthrie was safe but scared and would be released unharmed once the captors received $4 million in Bitcoin, with the demand increasing if the first ransom was not met. 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
10: Heading for the big tangle-up in San Jose. Southbound 101 at De La Cruz, a food truck and three other vehicles involved in a crash taking away the left lane. The food truck overturned in the carpool lane. In Fremont, southbound 880 before Stevenson, a three-vehicle pileup taking out the second lane. And it's sluggish in Los Gatos, southbound 17 between 85 and Santa Cruz Avenue after an earlier crash up in the Santa Cruz Mountains. That's traffic. I'm Steve Smith.
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17: Deep in the bowels of a hidden bunker, somewhere under the brick and steel of a nondescript building, we've once again made contact with our leader, Mike.

0: our number, 877-381-3811, 877-381-3811. Hasn't everybody memorized that by now, Mr. Producer? 877, you'd think, 381-3811. And we will definitely take calls at the bottom of hour three. But the board fills up very fast. Doesn't mean you have to call 2.5 hours in advance, but it does mean if you call at like 8:30 p.m. Eastern time, you might miss out. Just saying. Just explaining. That's all I'm doing. Just explaining. President had a cabinet meeting at Camp David. I don't know that that's ever happened. It certainly has never involved the press before. And he's in New Jersey this evening. I will be on Hannity tonight, 9 p.m. Eastern time on Fox, if you want to watch that. That's Hannity. H-A-N-N-I-T-Y. And among other things, the president said this about Iran. Cut four, go.
1: What is the status of talks? Who from the administration is talking to the Iranians?
2: But they break their word so often. Steve is talking, Jared. We have very good people. JD's involved, very strongly involved. We have great people talking. Marco's involved.
1: Because they say talks aren't happening.
2: Very good people. We have the best people. But, and they'll make a deal. As an example, we'll talk about nuclear. And we'll be in there talking about nuclear for 7 hours. I say, why do you need 7? You can take 10 minutes. You have 5 minutes. You should solve it. But 7 hours. And then they'll go out, and I'll say, they discussed nuclear. And they'll go out, and they'll say, we never discussed nuclear. And I'll say, why do they say that? All they do is make me angry. You know, you just make me angry. Any other questions?
3: Do you believe that you can reach a deal with Iran, given that you talked about how disloyal they are?
2: Losing faith in them because they do lie and they do misrepresent. Well, the other day, the 5 missiles were shot. We knocked them down, but we were in the midst of a negotiation. I mean, I'm waiting for Steve to call me. How's the negotiation going? And instead, I got a call from Pete that they just shot 5 missiles at one of our bases in Jordan. And we have bases in Jordan. Fortunately, our people operated the equipment.
0: So we've learned that we can't trust them. They lie. Right, Mr. Producer? Okay. Let's hold on to that thought throughout, in my opinion. I'm going to talk about this at some length. I've done that here during the course of the week, but I'm going to talk about it at some length on my Life, Liberty, and Levin program tomorrow night on Fox. Don't forget, 8 p.m. Eastern. Set your DVR, whatever recording device you use. I don't know what other recording devices there are, but apparently there are. And I hope you'll watch it. Same with Sunday. For the full hour, by the way, on Sunday, we have the America's governor, really the greatest governor, Ron DeSantis. And we cover, and I'm going to cover, everything from Fauci to immigration to Iran. This guy's definitely presidential material. If not next round, the round after that, or the round after that. And I'm going to miss him as governor of Florida. He has been so fantastic. I'm just telling you the truth. The people of Florida feel this way, too. There's really nobody like him. He's like way ahead of the curve in promoting all kinds of conservative and liberty agenda things. It's just incredible. All of a sudden, property taxes are on the table. What he wants to do about that. I've never seen anything like this man. And I've been around a while. But that's Sunday. Hope you'll set your DVR 8 p.m. Eastern again on Fox. But Saturday, we have a great show as well. And I get into what I think we need to do in some particulars. And I've gone through literally some of the effects of our current war effort already, which have been significant, by the way. It's just that I do not believe you're going to overthrow this regime at 40,000 feet in the air. I don't believe so. Their military is certainly not what it used to be. It's been significantly diminished. And yet the regime remains because that's the way they built it. That's the way they built it. And the only way to destroy it is to, and I get into specifics, support the people there and knock out that Karg Island, which is the heart and soul of 85% of all oil and gas that flows through that country. And they're basically a one natural resource country. This is what they rely on for everything. And 70% of the oil and gas that they do pump is used domestically, and all the rest of it, you know, is used obviously to ship, but 85% of the rest of it goes through Karg Island, and much of that goes to Communist China. And I think that's one of the reasons we have been hesitant to hit it. But don't be hesitant anymore. And don't worry about rebuilding it. We can rebuild things, or they can. If we conquer that regime, we can help the people there. We did it during World War II, the Marshall Plan and so forth. But you'll have a lot of oil companies and other investors who want to participate in it because there's a profit incentive. I hate to tell Bernie Sanders that, but there's a profit incentive because there's a lot of oil there. So the things we can do that we're not doing, and I believe we should do, I think the president is reaching the point of no return on these attacks, and they think something's going to happen this weekend. But, you know, every day, every program, we're talking about it this way. So let's just see what happens. But I'm going to strongly encourage a very aggressive, offensive posture. Obviously, no ground troops. But, yes, the Iranian people to really finally big push, take out their oil industry, take it out. Back the people, arm them. There are resistance movements. There are liberation movements here. There certainly are. Identify them, support them, help expand them, and get on with it. We don't know how to do this sort of thing, and we got to do it. I also see the woke Reich isolationists all over the internet. And basically they're saying, cut a deal and get out of there. And they have no plan if Iran has a nuclear weapon. And they're just sort of mind-numb nitwits. And many of them are saying, don't help Ukraine. They're still at that. So basically, they support Russia effectively, and they support Iran effectively. Iran getting a nuclear weapon. If you're not going to do something about it, then you're a useful idiot for Iran, just like you're a useful idiot for Putin. Now, we are proposing F-35s and our most sophisticated engines for Turkey, which in many ways is aligned with Russia, which is has an alliance with Russia on many fronts, which bought their S-400 sophisticated ground-to-air missiles in violation of, by the way, our rules here in our Congress as well as NATO. And we want to sell them 70 F-35s? That would change the entire balance of power in the Middle East. But even putting that aside, at the same time, we had said yes to Zelensky in Ukraine in selling them licenses to build Patriot missile defense systems. They would build them themselves. President today said, I don't think I'm going to do that. That's very advanced technology. Now, wait a minute. The F-35s are very advanced technology. You would sell them to Turkey that has a relationship with Russia, and that won't be kept confidential or secret. Meanwhile, Ukraine would be building the Patriot missiles themselves and a license, and that we have to be concerned about. I see it the other way around. We ought to be helping Ukraine with the licensing and no F-35s for Erdogan, who also constantly threatens not just Israel, but Greece, who still controls one-third of the island of Cyprus, even though it's not his, and seeks to make his own Ottoman Empire in the Middle East. The Ottoman Empire was there before the British in World War I, basically. The Ottoman Empire was very powerful, but they lost in World War I. And the British basically went in, I'm doing a thumbnail for you, and divided up the area and created a lot of these Arab countries that didn't exist. And a lot of these fiefdoms that didn't exist, a lot of these monarchies that didn't exist at the time. And I don't know why we'd be helping Erdogan at all. What does he need the F-35s for anyway? More when I return. We'll be right back.
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6: A better life with Dr. Sanjay Gupta.
7: They say consistency is key, but sometimes you just gotta switch it up. A new study out of Harvard School of Public Health found that varying your exercise routine could add years to your life. What exercise someone did didn't matter much. What did matter was that all the exercises together worked all the muscle groups in their body. Now, an added benefit to changing things up is it can help you push through the plateau effect. That's when your body gets so efficient at doing something that you actually stop getting better at it. And we know from previous research that specializing in any one sport at a young age can make someone actually more prone to injury. And as experts we talk to point out, even elite athletes switch up things with their workouts, making sure to target strength, cardio, flexibility, balance, and doing that every single week. I'm Dr. Sanjay Gupta, helping you live a better life.
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0: Okay. Oh, what is this? What is that? Just the news, Trump intensifies attacks on Iran, opening door for potential Iranian revolution, writes John Solomon. Trump said they're going to get a beating. The door would open thanks to Trump's fury over the pair of recent attacks on U.S. air bases and outposts in the region. The avenues of freedom for the Iranian people may come from a variety of directions. This is more speculation than anything else, I believe. And he writes, does Amanda Head at Just the News, following Iran's Islamic Revolutionary Guard Corps missile attacks on U.S. bases in Kuwait and Jordan. The president is now signaling readiness for full-scale military action that could shatter the cycle of tit-for-tat exchanges and accelerate an end to the conflict, opening the door for a full-on revolution for the Persian nation. We're going to beat the blanking blank out of them. We'll be hitting them hard. They're going to get a beating, Trump said on Wednesday. The Iranian regime collapsed under external pressure and internal strain. The power vacuum could empower ordinary Iranians who've long protested theocratic rule to seize control of their country's future. Now, this is something I've been talking about and pushing. I don't think it's just going to collapse. It needs a big push, a military push, an economic push, and a push by the people. It is my contention, ladies and gentlemen, that the Iranian regime fears more than the United States, more than Israel, more than economic sanctions, their own people. That they fear their own people rising up and taking them on, armed and supported by us, than anything else. She writes, free from the Revolutionary Guards and clergy, citizens would be able to organize, demand accountability, reject new tyranny. Now, this is a bit of a stretch. She's certainly right about that. But it's hard to believe that this will come from a week's worth of attacks, since we've had weeks' worth of attacks. I'm also getting the sense, as you and I go through this together and these various stories together, we're really going to hit them this time and so forth, that maybe we haven't been hitting the targets we need to hit. Now, by that, I'm not making a criticism. By that, I mean, there are targets and there are targets, right? And so maybe the targets shouldn't be simply military targets. There need to be more IRGC targets. There need to be more targets of oil production facilities, and more targets of dual-use infrastructure. That's the only way you can win a war. Not through pinpricks, and not through tit-for-tat. That's not going to do it. She writes, success would require broad coalitions, economic stability, and institutions protecting minorities and women, which is possible, but far from certain amid risks of chaos. Well, first, before all that comes, the success would come from for fighting the regime, to overthrow the regime. Right? A number of already in place actions could intensify to draw the conflict to a close. U.S. forces could launch targeted operations against senior IRGC commanders and so forth. That we should have been doing a long time ago, if we're not already. Maybe we'll pick that up and do more of that. I would argue keep on the naval blockade. She argues that, too. The air defenses and missile infrastructure. We need to hit their air offenses. That is, to prevent them from firing missiles and drones, period. We're not going to be able to get all of them because we don't know where all of them are. It's just that simple. But we can get many of them. But again, the broader campaign should include fully arming the Iranian people with the goal of overthrowing the regime, working with the Israelis, the Mossad in particular, to help identify who needs to be taken out, who's already on their payroll, who's a double agent, and that sort of stuff, so we can actually get in there. And we should stop sidelining the Israelis. If we're really serious about taking out this regime, and there are potential issues of how much ammunition we have for this, that, or the other, stop sidelining the Israelis. I don't understand it. When we started this war, we fought with the Israelis side by side. They're one of the greatest allies we've ever had, and it was a seamless military operation. The Secretary of Defense bragged about it. Secretary of War, I suppose, the head of the Joint Chiefs, he bragged about it. We're doing joint operations with Saudi Arabia against the Houthis in Yemen. I don't understand all of a sudden the sidelining of Israel when it's one of the most powerful militaries on earth, certainly in the Middle East, and they've demonstrated their capacity and their abilities. And, of course, perhaps we are sharing intel still, and we should be. But we ought to ratchet everything up. If we want to get out of this, we have to have a victory and defeat the enemy. I'll be right back.

0: Gold entered 2026 after a historic year. 53 new all-time highs, an average price up 44% year over year, then pushed past $5,500 an ounce in January. Right now it's pulled back, and many in Wall Street analysts are telling clients this is the window before gold pushes back towards new highs. Meanwhile, silver is on track for a sixth year of structural supply deficit, with solar, EVs, electronic, and industrial demand still pulling heavily on the market. And gold's pullback has been fueled by fading Fed rate hopes and massive debt. 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
2: I'm seeing double trouble in San Francisco. Eastbound 80 after 7th Street. You have a crash taking away the middle lanes. Northbound 101 before Cesar Chavez at Condal Vico in the left lane. And in Santa Rosa, southbound 101 before Highway 12, a three-car pileup in the second lane for the left. Your stop and go from 3rd Street. That's traffic. I'm Steve Smith.
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5: Staying active every day will go a long way towards helping you live a happy, healthy, and pain-free life. 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

0: gentlemen, CBS News reporting that the cabinet met, obviously. The United States and Israel are reportedly preparing what could be one of the most extensive bombing campaigns yet against Iranian energy infrastructure, including power plants and oil refineries, with potential strikes as soon as this weekend, again according to CBS News. The plans were reportedly discussed during President Trump's cabinet meeting at Camp David on Friday, that is a few hours ago, where some White House political aides expressed concerns over the potential political and economic consequences. Geez, I can imagine who they were, Mr. Producer. Officials also discussed completing any operation before financial markets open Monday to limit global economic disruption, though no final timeline has been set. Israel has reportedly been notified and is coordinating with Washington, but President Trump has not given his final okay. Excuse me, cholera. As you know, this has been the Levin position now, which I just stated at the top of the hour, that we need to hit their oil refiners, we need to hit their dual-use infrastructure, we need to hit Karg Island, that's the key. And on top of that, it doesn't mention it here, but nonetheless, if they were doing it, they wouldn't mention it anyway. You can keep running it a little bit. Support for the Iranian people. Now, this says the president hasn't given his okay yet. I suspect that's a head fake, one way or the other. And they're also talking about getting it done by Monday. That would be a little tough. And they're also talking about presidential aides who think it may not be a good idea. Look, let me put it to you this way, ladies and gentlemen. This can't keep going on. This tit for tat, hit the gas pedal, tap the brakes, hit the gas pedal, tap the brakes. No. The enemy doesn't want a serious negotiation. Even if they did, whatever they signed isn't worth toilet paper. That's a fact. Now, I understand. I see them online and elsewhere. We have the woke right isolationists. We're telling us we are going to lose the midterms, which we may very well. We went through this yesterday. But it won't be because of Iran. Most people are not affected by Iran, to be perfectly honest with you. It'll be because the Democrats have succeeded in convincing the American people they were in a depression when we're not. And that requires basic communication skills, talking points, and a repeated message to the American people. But, again, we discussed that yesterday. If we lose the midterms, it won't be over this. This isn't even in the top three issues to the American people, because the American people aren't involved in this for the most part. Our volunteers are in a very small percentage of the population. Now, that said, you and I are very interested in this because we love our country and we want victory. We want to destroy this enemy. Again, the woke right isolationists are really inconsequential. I noticed that their ratings are way down. Did you see that report, Mr. Producer? These podcasters, whether it be Katarlson or Kelly or Bloated Bannon, the confessed fraudster, whether it be Nick Fuentes, the laid off, and all the rest of them, their numbers are down. We continue to show our muscle here on our talk program and on our TV program. Anyway, that's the latest news. Now we can phase it out, sir. That's the latest news. And I'm very hopeful that we'll go ahead and destroy this regime. I really am. I really am. The earth will be a much safer place. Your children and grandchildren will never have to worry about this regime again. And the center of the enemy that supports Hamas and Hezbollah and the Houthis will be gone. And of course, those surrogates may not be gone, but they won't be around forever once Iran, the regime, is gone. And can you imagine the Iranian people being free? Can you imagine the end of the executions, the hangings of young people? Wouldn't you celebrate that? I would celebrate that. Wouldn't that be fantastic? Yes, it would be fantastic. And then we really have a peace. We have a relationship with the Iranian people, who are really Westerners more than anything else. Half a century of this nightmare. And the fact that this regime has killed thousands of Americans and maimed thousands of Americans, that's important too. You know, there are families out there who are still suffering from what this regime has done. Slaughtered Marines, airmen, infantrymen, embassy personnel, tortured in the most horrendous way, some of our CIA assets. William Buckley. I never revealed how he was murdered, because when I was in the Reagan administration, it was classified. Tim Sheehy, a great senator from Montana, he revealed it. I don't think it's classified anymore. William Buckley was a CIA employee. He wasn't spying on Hezbollah. He was working basically with the UN, basically on a peace mission. And he was captured by Hezbollah. And they held him for a long time. And he was horribly tortured and starved. And you could see the pictures of him with his eyes sunken, huge black circles around his eye sockets from torture. You could see he looked like a Holocaust survivor. They starved him so badly. He had black and blue marks all over his body. Looked like cigarette burns too. And in the end, they killed him on video, Mr. Producer. They skinned him alive. They skinned him alive. Hezbollah. We're dealing with pure evil. This is why the Israelis fight as hard as they do. This is why when we talk about, oh, we got peace with, you know, Hamas and Gaza, and they're going to disarm. How many of you actually believe Hamas is going to disarm? Do you, Mr. Producer? I mean, seriously? How many of you actually believe Hezbollah is going to disarm? Raise your hand. Seriously, folks? How many of you actually believe that this Islamo-Nazi regime in Tehran will abide by any deal, should it sign any deal? None of you believe that. None of you believe that these guys are going to disarm either. And yet the pressure's again on Netanyahu to do exactly that. He can't do these things. And then the leaks come out, the attacks come out, and so forth and so on. I just want to mention that. In any event, this is the update on what we think is taking place, what may take place over the weekend. And let's continue. Can you imagine being the Democrat Attorney General of Michigan, but you're afraid of attending your own Democrat Party convention because you're Jewish? Can you imagine that, ladies and gentlemen? What if you couldn't attend and you were nervous because you were black? Would that bother anybody? Or you were gay? Would that bother anybody? She's Jewish. Michigan's Attorney General said she won't attend next month's Democratic primary convention over fears of anti-Semitism. Democratic Michigan Attorney General Dana Nessel said she won't attend the Michigan Democrat Party nominating convention in August over concerns for her safety during a Thursday roundtable event hosted by the Anti-Defamation League. Michigan Advance reported, this comes after federal investigators said they believe Hezbollah-inspired the March attack on Temple Israel in Michigan, West Bloomfield Township. Nestle's office and the Michigan Democrat Party did not immediately respond to the Daily Caller News for their answer. I feel like my presence isn't going to be welcome. I don't want to get chased around. I don't want to get harassed. I don't want to get yelled and screamed at. I don't want to get booed off the stage, irrespective of what I'm saying, she recently said. And I believe that if I go, that's what's going to happen because it's been happening to me already. Ness also criticized Democratic Party leaders for not addressing concerns that she previously raised about party members harassing her in the past, according to the Michigan Advance. Approximately 60% of Americans at least somewhat agreed that anti-Semitism is a serious problem, according to a July 2025 ADL Center for Anti-Semitism Research survey. Meanwhile, approximately 25% Democratic respondents expressed concern about anti-Semitism within their party. This cannot continue, and the fact of the matter is, we have to be able to be a society where we can have intelligent discourse and debate about ideas without people being threatened, and certainly without people carrying out those threats, Nestle reportedly said, speaking as a member of the Democrat Party in Michigan. You know, there's something on my mind. Something that Mr. Producer saw a couple days ago. I sent you that video, right, Rich? I don't think it's in my best interest to discuss that to you. Or am I wrong? Plus, my wife will get mad at me if I do. But let me say this to you. It is very, very dangerous out there. Very dangerous. I'll be right back.
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0: said, I don't get involved in politics. I'm just pro-Israel. So he did this song, and now he's received threats. We just told you about the Attorney General of Michigan. British pop icon Boy George writes Breitbart has left a West End production of the musical Jesus Christ Superstar after he faced a personal onslaught of abuse for releasing a pro-Israel song, We Will Dance Again, that stood against the Islamic terrorists of Gaza. How do you like that? He released the song this week and came with a hashtag shalom. Boy George, who was set to star as King Herod in the acclaimed musical from August 3 to 15, said he was inspired to write the song after visiting the Nova exhibition, which commemorates the victims of the Islamic terrorist attack at the music festival and is being displayed in London, now called London Stand. Why not put the word genocide in a song? Why are people suddenly uncomfortable with that word? The unabashed supporter of the Jewish state said in a post on Instagram threads, George has never been afraid to stand by his personal convictions, and I've always respected him for that, said his manager, Kemsley. Now, in this instance, I felt it was right to step aside, allowing the production to remain the focus, he added. Jesus Christ Superstar was opening Friday on a run until September 5. Culture Club is set to go on a UK tour in December. And the Jerusalem Post previously noted the phrase, We will dance again is a motto that symbolizes renewal and recovery following the October 7, 2023 attack by Hamas that left 1,200 truly slaughtered. Tortured, raped, brutalized, butchered. It's hard to get out of your mind, isn't it? Yeah, I think it is. About 364 of them concert goers at the Supernova Music Festival where the dancing was interrupted by rockets and then mass murder. It's not the first time the Culture Club lead has voiced his support for Israel. In 2017, the pop legend fronted a concert in Tel Aviv, critics said, was tantamount to performing in South Africa during apartheid. There is no apartheid in Israel. All you have to do is go to Israel, and you can see there's no apartheid. There's apartheid in every single Muslim country, in every single Arab country, every single Marxist country, but not in Israel and not in the United States. The singer responded by declaring the two weren't comparable, that Israel was in his heart. You know, I'm particularly proud of you in the audience who are not Jewish. I'm particularly proud of you righteous Gentiles who stand up for what's right, who stand up for what's good, who stand up for the Judeo-Christian belief system, who stand up for the state of Israel, and stand up for the United States of America. God love each and every one of you. I'll be right back.
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2: 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And there is perhaps no movement more fundamental than walking. It reinforces the alignment, stability, and coordinated muscle activation that supports how your body moves, whether you're doing strenuous exercise or simply going about your daily life. This is according to Dana Santis, a strength and conditioning specialist. Even though you walk every day, Dana does say you can make small adjustments to immediately improve your walking mechanics. 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I'm Dr. Sanjay Gupta, helping you live a better life.
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4: They want the charges tossed. I'm Lisa Lucera, Fox News. The Justice Department moves to drop charges against a former Olympian accused of vandalizing the reflecting pool in Washington, D.C.
5: Federal prosecutors filed a motion to dismiss the case against David Hearn, a former Olympic canoe racer charged with vandalizing the newly renovated reflecting pool near the Lincoln Memorial. Hearn pleaded not guilty. In the court filing, the Justice Department blames the Department of the Interior for slowly trickling critical information to prosecutors, writing, had DOI been forthcoming with information in its possession, a grand jury indictment would not have been sought. The filing says evidence now strongly suggests a rushed and botched installation by a contractor led to damage to the pool's lining.
4: Fox's Jared Halpern at the White House. President Trump had accused vandals of damaging the lining. Hamas claims it will disarm if Israel stops its strikes and withdraws from Gaza, but the implementation faces major challenges, and it would come later in the process, and it's contingent on the creation of a Palestinian state. Tens of thousands of migrants have voluntarily left the tiny Spanish territory after crossing into the North African city this week.
6: Spanish authorities now say at least 57 people were killed during those chaotic scenes in Ceuta, and that number could be going up as divers start to search the ocean. Officials estimate 60,000 people crossed into that Spanish territory without really anyone trying to stop them.
4: Fox's Jeff Paul. Italy has suspended its border agreement with Spain over the mass migration, and many other European countries expressing concerns that they will be impacted. The pilot of an F-35B stealth fighter expected to survive after he ejected from the jet before it crashed near the Miramar Air Base in San Diego. The Marine Corps says the service member is being treated for non-life-threatening injuries. 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
20: You're stuck in gridlock in San Francisco, northbound 101 from 280 to the 10180 split. Eastbound 80 after 7th Street, a crash taking away the middle lanes. You're stopped from 101. Santa Rosa on the brakes, southbound 101 before Highway 12. A three-car pileup taking away the second lane for the left. And in San Jose, northbound 880 off-ramp at Brokaw, a conked-out semi in the right lane of the off-ramp. That's traffic. I'm Steve Smith.
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15: 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Our number, 877-381-3811. 877-381-3811. You know, let's take a step back. You saw what happened in Spain. The Moroccans, and maybe there are others too, out of North Africa, pouring into Spain. The estimates are 60,000 or more. Not just pouring into Spain, breaking into the stores, burning cars, rioting. Like they own the place, even worse, like they want to destroy the place. The president, I guess it is, of Spain is a radical socialist leftist. And when you look around Europe and in our country, it's the socialist leftist, the Marxist, the Democrat Party that creates these circumstances by opening borders. And in our case, not complying with immigration law. And so Democrats, leftist parties throughout the world, make this type of massive invasion possible. And keep something in mind. At the height of the Biden regime, we had 10,000 people coming into the country every single day illegally. 10,000. So in a week's time, we had 70,000. And in a month's time, of course, 250,000. At the height of the invasion. And the Democrats were perfectly happy. They were lying. They were laughing behind our backs. Oh, we can't do anything about it. We need comprehensive bipartisan immigration reform. Of course they didn't. Just enforce the law. They took down what wall Donald Trump had built. They violated existing immigration laws. Biden violated the Constitution. He has a responsibility to uphold the law, even if he doesn't agree with it. He has a responsibility to make sure our laws are faithfully executed. That's what it says. And he didn't. He did the opposite. He sabotaged our laws. They didn't care that unknown numbers of women were sold into sex slavery and pornography. They didn't care that they couldn't find 320,000 unaccompanied minors. It didn't matter to them. And I don't want to hear about how they care about the little guy. They don't care about anybody except their own power. Even today. They hate ICE. They want to defund ICE. The Democrats blocked the funding for ICE. Why? Because ICE is the single agency in our country under the DHS responsible for what? Finding and deporting illegal aliens. And illegal aliens are to be deported under our current existing federal immigration laws for having committed other crimes, of course, but just the fact of their presence here illegally. They are to be deported. And the Democrats say no. And so they came up a decade or two ago with this idea of sanctuary cities, sanctuary states. What does that even mean? That means that they've decided to immunize their own cities and states from federal immigration law. That for purposes of federal immigration laws, they have nullified our federal laws. That's the same mindset that brought us, as you know, the Confederacy. But they don't have the power. They don't have the authority. They don't have the power or the authority to do that. So the claim of sanctuary city status or sanctuary state status is utterly unlawful. It's without authority. And yet they do that to make it impossible for ICE, federal law enforcement, to get access to the information about where these people are. And in fact, these mayors and these governors have encouraged their private militia, these radical left-wing groups funded by billionaires and others, to obstruct, undermine, and interfere with the enforcement of our immigration laws and the deportation of illegal aliens. I mean, it's gotten so bad where the Democrats, they even attempt to stop the deportation of illegal aliens who have raped kids, who've done other forms of really serious crimes and offenses. If you have false paperwork, you're to be deported. If you're here and you weren't permitted here, you're to be deported. And I can go on and on and on. Those are our immigration laws. Those are the requirements. But you wouldn't know it listening to the media and the Democrats. And so ICE has this incredibly difficult job because you have these blue cities and blue states claiming sanctuary status that doesn't even exist, calling out their well-funded and networked militia on the left, obstructing ICE, federal law enforcement, with the media supporting the Democrat Party militia and the illegal aliens, making it incredibly difficult to get this job done. And for the Democrats, they're hoping that they can wait it out. They plan on taking the Senate, the House, and then eventually the presidency. Now, you saw, again, what took place in Spain. So I want to ask you this. We have podcasters in this country who are lowlives, who are bigots and racists, like little Ada Fuentes, people like that. Or they pretend they're not, but they are. And we have podcasters who are not necessarily bigots or racists, but they're buffoons like Joe Rogan, pushing the Epstein files, the Epstein files, the Epstein files, and how Trump has disappointed us and the Republicans have obstructed and failed us. Let me ask you something, America. Does Spain and what you saw happening in Spain 24 hours ago or less, does that help explain why it's important to elect Republicans to make sure the Democrats don't win the midterm elections? Is that important to remember? Why we need to make sure that Donald Trump is not removed from office through some phony impeachment? What's more important to you? Seriously, chasing your tail on the Epstein files because Joe Rogan's a moron? Or ensuring the Democrats don't come into power? The misfit patriot on the internet, this guy is good. This guy's blue collar. He's in construction, and he is sharp as hell. I'm a big fan of his. I don't read guys every day. I can't follow people every day, but I'm just saying when I see it, I like it. And he made this very point. And he's right. You have podcasters and phony influencers who really don't influence anybody, but they wave around these shiny objects like Epstein, Epstein, Epstein. And if I dare to say, why are we wasting our time on that? Every criminal prosecution that should have taken place has or should still take place. But what are we chasing? Thomas Massie's nightmare? Joe Rogan's dreams? I must have said wet dreams, but we're not allowed to say that, are we, Mr. Producer? I don't think so. So no, no. Uh-oh. I mean, that's their problem. That's not reality. That's their problem. They think there's something hiding in there. What's hiding in there? They want to get Trump, you know. It's a cover-up. It's a cover-up. No, it's not. There's something about Trump in there. Biden's people would have released it a long time ago. But it's crucial that we win these elections. It's crucial, whether you like some of these candidates or not. Because otherwise, we're going to lose the country. What have I said? Revolution by immigration. It's the center of everything. They're trying to change the demographics of the country. They're trying to bring in people who are not assimilated into our culture. They're trying to bring in people who have no attachment to our founding, the Declaration or the Constitution. And for these people, there's an appeal to Marxism and Islamism. There's certainly an attachment to their old culture and their old belief systems. And that's the problem. We'll be right back.
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24: 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It reinforces the alignment, stability, and coordinated muscle activation that supports how your body moves, whether you're doing strenuous exercise or simply going about your daily life. 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Even though you walk every day, Dana does say you can make small adjustments to immediately improve your walking mechanics. 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I'm Dr. Sanjay Gupta, helping you live a better life.
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15: Hannity's favorite song. Did you know that? Have I ever mentioned that, Mr. Producer? I'm kidding, of course. I have no idea. So this guy, Hassan Puker, that is Piker, he was a birthright baby, so-called birthright. I don't even believe in that phrase, but birthright baby in the United States. Thank you, Supreme Court, for doing the unthinkable, constitutionalizing this nonsense, this idiocy that was not contemplated by the men who wrote the 1866 Civil Rights Act, 1868, 14th Amendment, never, not once. Nonetheless, here we are. So Piker was born in America, taken back to Turkey, where he was properly indoctrinated into radical jihadism, came back to America, where he now drives one of these, what does he drive? Like a Porsche or something. Yeah, Porsche. Has a home worth millions. Likes to play the ladies, if you get my drift. And then he's out there preaching Maoism. Third Reichism. And with the 25th anniversary of 9/11 approaching, he said, we deserved it. He's on CNN yesterday, and maybe somebody can explain to me why the mainstream so-called media, which we know is left-wing, but nonetheless, why the old media keeps platforming this guy, whether it's CNN or the New York Times. It's really quite sick. They would take this evil poison and splash him everywhere. Really grotesque. Let's listen to this. Cut 8. Hat tip, MRC, Media Research Center. Cut 6, go.
26: Will you endorse the 2028 candidate if they are pro-Israel in a way that you don't like? If you ultimately are about defeating fascism in this country as you describe it, surely shouldn't you get on board with whoever the main candidate is?
27: Luckily, I don't think I will have to make that calculation at all, because there is 0% chance that whoever the elected Democrat is that wins the primary will be pro-Israel in any way, shape, or form. You'll see.
15: Now, this is a very sick, demented individual who should go back to Turkey. And no, he comes here to spread his filth. And yet, in this case, he's not wrong, is he? The Democrat Party is now the party of Jew hatred. It's the party of Israel hatred. It's the party of anti-Semitism, the way it was the party of black hatred, slavery, segregation, and Jim Crow. I'm quite serious. If you know Democrat Party history as I do, and I know it very well, I wrote a whole book on it. when you listen to people like Van Hollen, Democrat out of Maryland, this guy is among the worst Jew haters. You know, I'm always hoping one of these guys will sue me. You know that, Rich? Because I would counterclaim I'd own everything they have. I'd get into their emails. I'd get into their texts. I would depose them. I'd depose their wives, their family members. It would be an experience, and I'd be as transparent. I want to be as public as possible. It would be an experience that the world would get to see. That's why I talk about groups like CARE, this guy Puker, all of them. All of them. And I know a damn good lawyer, me. And I don't give up. I'm a Doberman. Once I got your pant leg in my mouth, I'm not letting go. But better yet, your ankle. So Hassan Puker. But the Democrat Party with the Van Hollens, with the Bernie Sanders types, with the Chris Murphy types, Elizabeth Warren, all those who ran to support Plattner in Maine and his Nazi tattoo didn't change their minds at all. And in fact, Bernie Sanders has said, as John Fetterman has pointed out, that he would have done it all over again with Plattner, even though Plattner now is accused of rape. Accused of rape. He would have done it all over again with Bernie Sanders because he's an old, stupid, evil, useless Stalinist. That's why. May I say, I think I did. So I think Piker, unfortunately, is right about the Democrat Party. That there is no way in hell they will nominate somebody that supports Israel. Because now they support Hamas. Now they support Islamic Jihad. Now they support the Muslim Brotherhood. Now they support CARE. So they have succeeded in conquering one of our parties, the Democrat Party. They've succeeded. Now we have the woke right neo-fascists, isolationists. They are desperate to conquer the Republican Party. They have failed so far. Some of them are breaking off, like traitor Tucker Carlson. But some of them, and you'll see them online, some of them just are nasty bastards. They just are. They think we should surrender to Iran and their pursuit and achievement and development of nuclear weapons. And what would we do if they did? They don't care. They don't think it through. They don't. They hate Israel and the government of Israel and the prime minister of Israel every bit as much as this guy Piker. You hear it from Piers Morgan and Megyn Kelly and the rest of them. Oh, yeah, you do. I don't think they disagree with what I'm saying. I don't know how they could. They're free to have their position, but we're free to respond to it. I think it is true. But the Democrat Party is now the party basically of the enemy. And they're the party of Marxism and Islamism. They're the party of Nick Fuentes. Nick Fuentes says he's going to vote Democrat. So Nick Fuentes is going to vote for wide open borders, illegal aliens, Islamists pouring into our country. Nick Fuentes. And he announced the other day he's part Italian, he's part Irish, and he's part Mexican. So he's a mongrel like the rest of us, Mr. Producer. Hard to be a white supremacist when you're a mongrel like the rest of us. That is, when you have all kinds of ethnicities and so forth as part of your bloodline. Kind of weird, don't you think? Kind of weird. By the way, his ratings are down. Katarlson's ratings are down. Bannon's ratings are plummeting. I can go on and on with all these guys. All of them. I made a decision. I should probably announce it next week. Because I'm doing radio 5 days a week, 3 hours a day, and of course radio prep, and I try to do the very best I can. This isn't a side job for me. It's my main focus. And because I do Life, Liberty, and Levin on Saturday and Sundays, and that is a main focus, and I write my own monologues, and because I write my own books, and I'm writing one right now, I've decided I'm not doing any more podcasts. It was going great. It truly was. I was in negotiations with another company. I'm not going to get into it. But I've decided I don't have any time. I'll be right back. For nearly 3,000 years, Homer's epic poem, The Odyssey, has shaped the literary and moral imagination of the West. 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
10: Getting first word of a crash on the peninsula northbound Bayshore before Hillsdale Boulevard. A crash reported in the center divide is slowing from Holly Street. In San Leandro, southbound 880 after Davis Street, there's a two-vehicle fender bender impacting the second lane for the left. Oakland eastbound 24 approaching Broadway, a two-vehicle wreck blocking the second lane for the left. That's traffic. I'm Steve Smith.
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17: I don't know about you, but my social media feeds are flooded with lotions and potions and gadgets, all promising to unlock different components of longevity. But if you log off, take a step back from all the hype, you'll find that the actual keys to a longer, healthier life are hiding in plain sight. There are four of them. Number one, nutrition. The Mediterranean diet really is the gold standard. Number two, exercise. You should be getting 150 minutes of moderate intensity exercise or 75 minutes of vigorous intensity exercise every week, plus strength training and stretching. Number three, sleep. Sleep is when your body and your brain repair themselves. You should be getting 7 to 9 hours a night. And finally, number four often gets forgotten, socialization. It's not a bonus. It's a necessity for a healthy life, finding a sense of community, purpose, and belonging. I'm Dr. Sanjay Gupta, helping you live a better life.
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1: What'd you say, Mr. Producer?
2: Oh, yes. Yes, yes, yes. All right. Those are our friends, our dear friend. You know, the Hagee family. I've never met a more patriotic family. I've never met a family that is more committed to the Bible, their faith, and to God. I really haven't. I really haven't. These are fantastic people. They're just wonderful human beings. And they so care about our country, the people in our country. They so care about the Holy Land, the Jewish and Christian locations in the Holy Land. They so care about their fellow man. And I'm not overstating it. In fact, I'm understating it. I wish I had words I could better express what I'm trying to say. It's an incredible ministry. Cornerstone Church, San Antonio, Texas. My wife and I have been there. Just incredible. Well, Israel is our vital ally in the Middle East. It's under attack. 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And for decades, Pastor Hagee has been a tireless defender of Israel. 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Help make a difference now, folks, because you really will. See, one of the reasons somebody like a Hassan Piker, a jihadi Islamist, does not want somebody nominated for president of the Democrat Party that supports the state of Israel. Because, for the most part, if you support the state of Israel, you support the Judeo-Christian belief system. And he's an Islamist. When I've played these imams for you, one after another, after another, after another, they're so-called scholars and professors. They're trashing America. They're trashing Christians and Jews. They're trashing our very existence because they know we're tied at the hip. And so when they say the Democrat Party, no nominee should ever support the state of Israel. Well, what's the state of Israel? That's the birth of Judaism. It's the birth of Christianity. It's our holy land. And that's what he means to say, but he won't say it. That's the point. That's where he's coming from. Truth be told. Oh, yes. Truth be told. Let's see here. Bear with me, America. I'm looking at something here. It's got my attention. One second, please. I'm looking. Let's see. No, I think we will go forward. Let's see here. Nope, I think we will go forward. Kamala Harris It's a name from the past, isn't it? She just bought an $8 million home in Malibu, Mr. Producer. $8 million home in Malibu. Now, normally I wouldn't care, right? I'm not your jealous top. I don't care if people buy an $80 million home in Malibu. It doesn't affect me. Doesn't affect me. Why do I give a damn? Seriously. But in her case, it's the hypocrisy. In her case, it's the hypocrisy, and that's why I think it's absolutely worthy of attention. $8 million home. Now, it's more than that, you see. PJ Media has the full story. It's more than that. Listen to this. Kamala Harris's new $8 million mansion is in a Snow White neighborhood. Snow White. She's the Democrat frontrunner still for the 2028 general election. She has a term of experience as the U.S. vice president. And unless you're lying to yourself, this complete mediocrity, are they right? PJ Media would never have achieved such dizzying heights without the benefit of her race and female plumbing. Who wrote this? Let's see. Athena Thorne. Nonetheless, we're told Kamala Harris is the true champion of the oppressed women, people of color, and the poor in the United States. In reality, she is a childless woman married to a white man who reportedly struck a woman in public. God knows what he was like in private. And she is far from poor. And now Harris and her husband have moved to a swanky neighborhood, which she is one of but a handful of black residents. Point Dume in Malibu, California, if that's how you pronounce it. It is situated entirely within Census Tract 8004.08, which is the Census Bureau's American Community Survey estimated were just 0.2% black. Not 2%, 0.2% black, roughly 94% white as of 2019, noted the New York Post on Thursday. Now, again, I'm not really into all this, but she is. So it's worth noting. Harris and her husband, Doug Emhoff, closed on the estate over the winter. The house and her husband, entertainment lawyer Doug Emhoff. $8.1 million. It's a 4,000-square-foot, four-bedroom, six-bathroom house. Sits on three-quarters of a cliffside acre overlooking the ocean. Oceanfront. Property includes a gated entry as well as a pool and a spa. Again, I don't have a problem with that. I'd like to own that house, wouldn't you, Rich? I'd love to have it if it weren't in California, given the taxes and Newsom. But again, I'm pointing it out because she's a hypocrite. And the mansion is equipped with ocean views, multiple wine fridges, a pool, parking for five vehicles, five, climate change. The kind of privacy that only established, expertly cultivated, tall hedges can provide. Now, the enclave includes golf greens and a private beach accessible only by key-carrying, star-bellied residents. Harris's neighbors include actors like Sean Penn and Julia Roberts, and tech lords such as Mark Andreessen, Sergey Brin, I thought he left California, and Lauren Powell. Harris's choice of neighborhood may surprise longtime observers, given past comments she's made about the importance of living among black Americans, observes the New York Post. My opinion, perhaps most damning aspect of former President Barack Obama's legacy is what he didn't do. Half black and half white, and the first U.S. president considered black, I believe this writer's black, the man was historically and uniquely positioned to do so much good for race relations and for disadvantaged black Americans. Instead, he did the opposite. He race-pandered, he blamed white people, he hated on law enforcement, implying through words and policy that minorities should live in less safe, less stable, thus predictably less prosperous neighborhoods that white people live in. He invited Black Lives Matter organizations whose riots caused hundreds of billions in damages, destroyed black neighborhoods, and whose rhetoric relentlessly eroded respect for law enforcement to the White House. To compliment and honor them, in short, he abused the bully pulpit of the presidency to inflame and divide. He sure did that. He certainly did do that. In a better world, and she goes on. But in any event, I did the story really to point out that Kamala now has an $8.1 million dollar house with her slug of a husband. They're on the ocean. And again, that's fine by me if somebody can afford it, buy it and so forth, but don't be a hypocrite. She's that and a lot more. A complete hypocrite. I'll be right back.
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4: I don't know about you, but my social media feeds are flooded with lotions and potions and gadgets, all promising to unlock different components of longevity. But if you log off, take a step back from all the hype, you'll find that the actual keys to a longer, healthier life are hiding in plain sight. There are four of them. Number one, nutrition. The Mediterranean diet really is the gold standard. Number two, exercise. You should be getting 150 minutes of moderate intensity exercise or 75 minutes of vigorous intensity exercise every week, plus strength training and stretching. Number three, sleep. Sleep is when your body and your brain repair themselves. You should be getting 7 to 9 hours a night. And finally, number four often gets forgotten, socialization. It's not a bonus. It's a necessity for a healthy life, finding a sense of community, purpose, and belonging. I'm Dr. Sanjay Gupta, helping you live a better life.
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0: Quiet now so he can educate you. Whether you like it or not, Mark Levin is on the radio.

0: Oh yeah. 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Oh, yeah. Oh, yeah. All right. Let's get back here. So we have Kamala Harris and her husband, who apparently are very wealthy. Again, I don't hold it against them. They hold it against other people. Right? They're in the top one-tenth of 1%. And so if they're free to look at our wealth, we're free to look at their wealth. But on top of this, there she is pushing the destruction of our constitutional order. She's at the National Urban League Conference today. Cut 10, go.
1: But I do mean we must be uncompromising. And we must allow for a real conversation about revisiting certain things. For example, and I know this is going to be controversial coming from me in particular, we need to revisit the Electoral College.
0: So basically she wants to eliminate 38 states from having any influence in the federal government. That's what that means. That is what that means. Go ahead.
1: Revisit the point of expanding the court.
0: Now, what that means is they want to add four radical leftists like Jackson on the court. So it's more of a ideological Democrat Party Politburo. So they would destroy literally the independence of the Supreme Court. Now, this should sound like to you like the DSA, the Democratic Socialists of America. It's a Marxist agenda. It is a Democrat Party agenda, not just the DSA's agenda. So they want to alter our constitutional construct and the nature of our republic. Go ahead.
1: 13 justices, like we have 13 district courts.
0: What does that have to do with anything? 13 justices, like we have 13 district courts. One has nothing to do with the other. And what she means is, did she say 13 district courts?

0: Puerto Rico, a territory that can barely govern itself, quite frankly. Two more Democrat senators. So they figured out that's how we get four Democrat senators. So they're not concerned about the franchise in D.C. and the franchise in Puerto Rico. They want four more Democrats. So again, how is this any different than the Marxists at the DSA? It's not. Destroy the independence of the Supreme Court by packing it with ideologues. Destroy the voting system. Destroy it. So basically, the big cities and the big states have representation and nobody else. And then make sure the Republicans never have a majority in the Senate again. Oh, and by the way, illegal immigration up the wazoo, because the census counts persons, not citizens like it should, persons, which means illegal immigrants that basically come into Democrat districts around the cities and outside the cities in the metropolitan areas. They'll have more representation. So they've got it all figured out, you see. And they want you to believe this is really expanding democracy when it is no such thing. It is a massive power grab by the Democrat Party and the radicals that will destroy our Constitution and our Republican small r form of government. Go ahead. That'll do it. But she's not saying anything that we haven't heard before. She's not saying anything that other senators haven't said before, other House members haven't said before. And I think it is a very important point to underscore that it's, in many ways, the same agenda as the Democratic Socialists of America, the Marxists. Now, their agenda goes even further. But the Democrats will eventually go there, just like they eventually went to supporting Hamas over Israel. They will go there. They don't have an American principle in their body. Again, from slavery and segregation, eugenics and Jim Crow. This is a very, very evil party. And it always has been. You know, it's not the party of liberation and civil liberties and all the rest. Take a look at it. The Civil Rights Act of 1964, the overwhelming majority of Republicans in the House and the Senate got that passed over the Democrats. The Civil Rights Act of 1965, often called the Voting Rights Act, same exact thing. How about the 1960 Civil Rights Act introduced by Dwight Eisenhower? How about the 1957 Civil Rights Act introduced by Dwight Eisenhower? How about the 13th, 14th, 15th Amendments? All Republican proposed amendments. All of them. I'll be right back.
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3: They want the case thrown out. I'm Lisa Lacera, Fox News. The Justice Department is moving to drop charges against David Hearn, who was charged with deliberately damaging the reflecting pool near the Lincoln Memorial.
4: The reason, the DOJ says in court papers, the evidence was not originally known to prosecutors, and it suggests the installation of the new coating was botched, and that led to the damage. The DOJ alleges the Interior Department did not give prosecutors documents in a timely manner and withheld important information, arguing they wouldn't have sought an indictment in the first place if the Department of Interior was more forthcoming.
3: Fox's David Spahn. Hearn had pled not guilty earlier this month to one felony count of property destruction and has a trial date set for September. At a cabinet meeting at Camp David this morning, President Trump talked about the deal announced last night where Hamas would lay down their arms if Israel meets certain conditions.
5: President Trump touting this really as a major achievement. He also said it's one that simply would have been impossible to get done without the success the U.S. had already in the war against Iran.
6: It's a great breakthrough. Nobody thought that would be possible to disarm Hamas. That shows you how much success we're having with Iran.
5: Here in the region, we've gotten back into that rhythm of attacks, one side striking the other, the next night the other side striking, multiple drone attacks targeting U.S. bases in Kuwait, no casualties reported.
3: Fox's Steve Harrigan in Tel Aviv. The Marine Corps says the pilot of an F-35B stealth fighter is expected to survive after ejecting from the jet shortly before it crashed near a Miramar air base in San Diego.
7: Photos circulating online appeared to show heavy smoke coming from near the base. Marine officials initially confirming emergency crews were responding to an aircraft mishap.
3: Fox's Kristen Goodwin. 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
12: A roof and a problem in Pittsburgh, eastbound Highway 4 at Railroad. A solo vehicle accident taking away the right lane. In South San Jose, it's a mass exodus of vehicles. Southbound 101 locked up from Bailey to Tenants. San Francisco with a struggle. Northbound 280 from Mariposa to King. And a crash in San Mateo. Northbound 101 before Hillsdale Boulevard. Two cars involved in this one in the left lane. That's traffic. I'm Steve Smith.
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16: I don't know about you, but my social media feeds are flooded with lotions and potions and gadgets, all promising to unlock different components of longevity. But if you log off, take a step back from all the hype, you'll find that the actual keys to a longer, healthier life are hiding in plain sight. There are four of them. Number one, nutrition. The Mediterranean diet really is the gold standard. Number two, exercise. You should be getting 150 minutes of moderate intensity exercise or 75 minutes of vigorous intensity exercise every week, plus strength training and stretching. Number three, sleep. Sleep is when your body and your brain repair themselves. You should be getting 7 to 9 hours a night. And finally, number four, often gets forgotten, socialization. It's not a bonus, it's a necessity for a healthy life, finding a sense of community, purpose, and belonging. I'm Dr. Sanjay Gupta, helping you live a better life.